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6: 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It doesn't just raise the bar, it is the bar. It's 7 o'clock.
7: He's there to say thank you. I'm Lee Silicera, Fox News. President Trump in Mobile, Alabama for a campaign rally, saying he came back to where it all began, recounting his first time in the state, where he says he planned to go to a smaller venue for a rally and was turned away a decade ago.
8: And we packed the stadium and the rest is history.
7: Alabama is deep red, but the president says...
8: But I'm here to say, really, more than anything else, I'm here to because you have... Great elections. You have Tommy, you have all these guys, they're going to win, but you got to still get out and vote, okay?
7: The president also urging people in Florida to vote for Byron Donalds for governor. He'll be back in Alabama next week for the Alabama-Georgia football game. The co-pilot of the Fly Dubai jet that nearly crashed this week after he attacked the captain remains in custody as the captain, who was severely wounded, recovers in a hospital in Saudi Arabia.
9: Today, Indian National Captain Smit Machar spoke from his hospital bed to Indian Prime Minister Narendra Modi about the moment his co-pilot started attacking him midair. In a 2025 YouTube interview, Machar, a 17-year veteran pilot, said crews trained for medical and weather emergencies, but nothing like this.
7: Fox's Jeff Paul in Tel Aviv. The captain said he knew he had one chance to try to open the door and took it. Passengers were able to storm in and subdue the co-pilot as a secondary crew took the controls, landing safely in Saudi Arabia. The G7 group of wealthy democracies has agreed to release 100 million barrels of oil, starting with what they say will be a substantial amount of diesel.
10: This is something President Trump had been calling for as global conflicts push up the price of diesel. He threatened to ban U.S. exports of the fuel. That would have meant more for the domestic market, potentially easing prices in the U.S. while pushing them up elsewhere.
7: Fox's Jonathan Savage. 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
7: in the state of Washington today for a U.S. Energy Department employee who is facing terror charges.
2: 51-year-old Ashton Hamad Elabudi making an initial appearance in federal court in Richland, Washington. Following his arrest Thursday, he's accused of providing material support to a foreign terrorist organization. The FBI says Elabudi, a U.S. Department of Energy employee, traveled to Yemen last year, tried to establish connections with Houthi leadership. He also allegedly purchased materials that can be used to make explosives and allegedly lied about it to the FBI. He remains in federal custody. Jeff Manasso, Fox News.
7: Job creation cooled in September, but more people were looking for work.
3: The unemployment rate rose to 4.2% last month. The number of new jobs created cooled to 29,000 after a rebound in August. And revisions to July and August show 60,000 fewer jobs created than previously reported. Economist Steve Moore was hoping for stronger job growth, but he sees a positive trend.
13: There has been a realignment of the economy over the last year and a half or so, and that's been a decline, a big decline in government employment, mm-hmm. and a nice

0: bump up in private sector employment.
1: And more people were looking for work last month. The labor force participation rate rose to 61.8. Ginny Cosilda, Fox News.
2: Amazon's investing more than $1 billion over the next 5 years into communities where it operates data centers for education, job learning, water preservation projects, and other local priorities. This comes as the backlash over data centers from politicians and local communities grows. Amazon has already spent more than $1 billion in communities with large data center presence over the past 3 years. I'm Lee Silicera. This is Fox News.
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6: This is the story of the one. 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

0: Amen. Amen. And here we have some things going on this hour. Someone wants to talk about your voting machines and Dominion and things like that. Ooh, that'll be spicy. Someone wants to talk about smoking meats, tattoos. Why can't we get our side as passionate as their side is about things? All that, so much more still to come. But just remember, redemption is here.
1: Victory is mine, says the Lord. Unwarranted suffering is redemptive.
0: It's redemptive. Don't forget it. Hey, Jesse. When it comes to our voting system, like Dominion, that has obviously been corrupted, and all these polls that have been proven way off time and again, do you think the doomer predictions from Kalshi might be possibly in on the, you know, we love Democrats scheme? Okay, first of all, the whole voting machines and Dominion thing and stuff like that. I have always given it to you straight about the election on how I see it. I've never made any bones about that. I told you exactly what I think Democrats did, and there's a ton of evidence out there in that 2020 election as far as the ballot harvesting and everything else goes. I've told you about that. This is something I have dug into a lot. I am going to give it to you straight, and I know that I'm going to get angry emails about it. Too bad, so sad. I have dug into this Dominion thing. I have never seen anything concrete that led me to believe that there was a voting system changing people's votes, Dominion or otherwise. And I would tell you right now to your face if I had seen that. I've never seen anything like that before. And I went into it having heard everything you heard about it and thought, okay, well, let me comb through the facts here. What are the facts? What's the documentation? In fact, there have been very famous lawsuits out there, many of them, that Dominion has won on this issue. Why have they won it? And this is not me praising Dominion. I don't know them, don't care about them. Why have they won it? Because the other side couldn't produce any facts. All right, so let's remember that. I'm not saying that electronic voting can't be, you know, affected and things. I understand all those things are possible. But the Dominion thing, there are things out there that, quote, conspiracy theories that are out there that are 100% valid and real. And then there are some that just take a life of their own on the internet and they run off. And that is one of those ones that has never borne fruit, ever. It just hasn't. All right, so there's that. Let me get that out of the way first. Now, again, that's not me saying Democrats don't cheat in elections. Democrats are communists. Communists believe in cheating in elections. They cheat as often as they possibly can get away with. We got that. All right. Back to what we're saying, what the guy's question is, hey, if we have these polling companies and they always do overestimate Democrats. We'll talk about why in a second, but they always overestimate Democrats. Is it possible that this gloom and doom that we think might come in November, is it possible that that's not true? Well, a short answer to that question is yes. But first of all, why is it that polls overestimate Democrats? What is going on there? Well, Democrats look at politics different than you look at politics. Politics is their religion. Doesn't matter what other religion they pretend to practice, they approach politics as if it is a religious exercise. They just are more invested in it than you are for obvious reasons. They want more government and bigger government. And they want government to do this and government to do that. You want government to leave you alone. So you're not going to be as invested in it as they are. They're more invested. So how's that affect polling? How do you think they poll people? Maybe you've been polled before. Maybe you haven't been polled before. I've been polled before. They call. They call your phone. Now, I don't know about you. I realize I may be a bit on the surly side. If you call my phone and I know you, there's a really good chance I'm not going to answer. I don't know how long you want to talk to me. I don't know whether I want to have that discussion. Leave a message. Send me a text. I'll call you when I have time. It's not like I won't call you back. But if I know you, there's a chance I'm not answering the phone. My buddy Luis. I told you we hang out all the time. All the time. My buddy Luis. 20 minutes before the show tonight, Luis called my phone. Ignore. I'll call him later. All right, so that's if I know you. If I don't know you, if that

0: an unrecognized number, and you start off with, hey, this is Tina with Polling Solutions. I just made that up. I don't even know if that's a thing. This is Tina with Polling Solutions. You have time for a few questions? She's getting hung up on quickly. Nah, no, click. I don't even know that I would say no. I'd probably just end and then block her number immediately. I bet you may not be as unfriendly as me. I bet you're pretty similar. But here's the difference in mentality. When Tina with Polling Solutions called your liberal Aunt Peggy, your liberal Aunt Peggy, as soon as she hears, can I ask you a few questions about the election or these issues? Your liberal Aunt Peggy views that as an opportunity to promote the revolution. Can you ask me a few questions? I'd love to answer a few questions. And she parks her fat butt down and she's answering every single question out there. She wants to be part of that poll. She wants that out there. And that's why polls now consistently, it's not that they're all lying. That's ridiculous. That's another stupid internet thing that's not real. Some are lying, some are not. It's not that they're lying. They overestimate Democrats by some 3%, 4%, 6% I've seen. They overestimate Democrats because the average Democrat is more likely to participate in a poll than a Republican is. How's that translate to the midterms? I've told you, I don't know. And hey, let me go ahead and spoil it for you. Nobody knows. I've made big election predictions before, and a lot of them have turned out great. That a lot of them have turned out in hilarious, embarrassing failure. Remember, I thought the Republicans were going to win all kinds of seats during Joe Biden's midterm, and I promised that I would shave in a mustache if they didn't win. I forget what my number was, 30, 40 seats. And of course, we didn't win anything close to that. And Ob ended up being really mad about the mustache, but that's another story entirely. But I've done it, right? I've made all the bad predictions, and I'll make more bad predictions in the future when it comes to election results. I don't know. And you don't know. You look at some headwinds, and they're gusty. They are gusty. You look at some headwinds, and you think, gas prices, diesel prices, general midterm elections aren't good for the party in power. You look at those kinds of things, and you say, man, we are going to get massacred in November. But you look at other things. One of the main other things is the redistricting. The redistricting went our way. We won that fight. You know that? We won that fight. We gained seats with redistricting. That's one thing. Another thing is Democrats are freaking insane. And they continue to take the most insane issues on every single thing that comes up as a way to throw red meat to their base, and it turns people off. These people are nuts.
1: It's not radical. It's not extreme to want to make sure that we end for-profit prisons. What's wrong with that? Because all they want is cheap labor or free labor, modern day slavery, right? Like, there's nothing wrong with wanting to end those things. There is nothing wrong with wanting to make sure that people have the things that they need to live a decent.
0: These people are bonkers. And so if you're a Norm, this generally doesn't apply to you, but if you're Norm, you vote. Sometimes you vote left, sometimes you vote right. And you're thinking, I'm mad at Republicans. I'm mad about gas prices. Or I'm mad at Trump about something. I'm mad about Epstein stuff. Or I'm mad about the war or whatever it is. And you think, man, I'm mad. But then you turn and you say, can I vote for this, though?
2: I have a bill in front of me, privileged to have this opportunity, a bill in front of me that I'm signing quite literally right now. This is a bill that requires large companies that operated before 1965 to search their records for ties to slavery going back to 1849. And then we make it public. These are insurance policies on enslaved people. Human beings used as collateral, quite literally as collateral for loans. Accountability, as Brian said, starts with the truth.
0: Are people going to vote for that? I don't know how the midterms are going to go. Huge loss. Maybe we gain a little. Little loss. Lose the House, lose the Senate, keep them both. I don't know. You could sit here, you and me, we

0: could sit down over a pizza and we could go back and forth on this all night long. I don't know. And that other guy you listen to doesn't know either. We're all just guessing until the day comes. 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We'll be back.
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3: You're out golfing, you hear all your buddies talking about their investments. 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Well, not at Lear Capital. John Ohanessian is the CEO at Lear Capital, and he's joining us. Now, John, just so they don't worry about calling, if they were to call Lear Capital right now, what would happen?
4: I would ask them about their interest, their knowledge, trying to help direct them, educate them. 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We want to make sure they're comfortable and happy. And so, like I said, typically it's 90 days before a transaction happens when we first speak to somebody.
3: John, thanks so much for your time. And he's going to be back to answer a lot more questions in the coming days. But you can learn a lot more right now.
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3: 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Remember, you can still email us. 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We are live here. Let's get back to those. Hey, Sasquatch. It's not nice. Now that you've officially named smoking meats as a hobby, will you be a man and ditch the pellet smoker for real wood? Smoking meats is a full-time hobby, and we all know part-time is your thing. Maybe stick to smoking cheese with your pellets. Stay in your lane. Leave fire and overnight meat cooks to real men. I love the show. One, that was not very nice. Two, don't ever insult smoked queso to me again. Look, this is one of those Three Musketeers arguments that we've had many times before on the show. When the secretary puts the little grab bag of assorted candies in a big bowl at reception. In a few days, there will be one thing and one thing only left in the bottom of that bowl, and it's going to be Three Musketeers candy bars. People will look you right in the eye and say things like, "No, I like those." "Really? Because I'm looking at the bowl, and it doesn't look like you do." Right? You walk into a party of any kind, any class level. You walk into a party, one of those bring your own food parties. We always have those. Hey, I'll bring the crawfish and you bring the chips and you bring the, you walk into any party of bring your own food and you bring the smoked queso, you're going to be the belle of the ball. Everyone will say, "Oh, look, his ribs. And hey, look at those. These are my favorite chips. Oh, you brought a veggie dip." And you know what's going to be the first thing gone? The smoked freaking queso. Don't ever deny it. It's a fact. That's one. Two. When you start working out, no workout expert, clearly, but when you start working out, let's say you're just about to start. Maybe you haven't worked out in a long time. Maybe you've never really gotten into it. And maybe now you're kind of fat and gross and you feel unhealthy and you feel like, hey, I want to get out there and I want to start working out. Totally applaud you. Nothing better in the world. Start. Go for a walk. Don't run right down to the gym and throw a couple plates on the bar because you're just going to hurt yourself. Or even if you don't hurt yourself, you're going to be so sore and miserable the next day, you're going to say, screw this, and you're going to go back to not working out. Just go for a walk. That's it. And next week, make it longer. Make it faster. You see what I mean?

just told you, I bared my soul to you that I was going to start smoking meats. And already I'm getting lectures from these pitmaster types. And my friends are doing this to me too, where now you have to go buy this smoker and you have to make sure you get the special hickory this and the. Can you at least let me ease into this for a little bit? Let me get my feet under me here. I can do a couple things. I'm expanding. I've told you, did I already tell you? My next thing is going to be burnt ends. I haven't bought the stuff for it yet. That's going to be my next thing. So just let me get a couple recipes down first before I have to get lectured about all this. All right, Jesse. This guy says, oh, wise and humble professor of war history, dive ice cream bar and throwing stars. This week, you've been discussing how Dome and her greasy dirtball commie followers will die for the revolution and do whatever it takes to destroy our beloved country. Why is it, do you think, that so many Americans on the right or those with right-leaning conservative values do not have the same passion and determination to save our beautiful nation? Do you think we will have enough people find their patriotism in time for the elections, and what can we do to help awaken them? P.S. Last weekend you told us about your date night with Ob. I can't think of anything more emasculating to not finish my 16-ounce ribeye in front of my dime wife on date night, other than maybe Ob having to open my mayo or pickle jar because of my little kitten mittens. You should double up on the chalk, brother, so you no longer have to float around like the fairy ninja you are. Said his name is Justin. What a jerk, for one. Two, I'll have you know that I take plenty of chalk. Listen, I've told you that chalk, if you're a dude, and they have stuff for women, stuff for men, young, old, whatever you're looking for, these natural herbal supplements. If you're a dude, this has been clinically tested. Natural herbal supplements, not these weird creams and needles, natural herbal supplements, 20% increase in your T levels in 90 days. Natural herbal supplements. But think about this. That's 90 days, right? What is that after a year? If you're diligent about it, you wake up, wash this down with your breakfast. What is that after a year? We have people in their 60s, 70s, 80s emailing into the show talking about what great energy they have now. I feel 20 years younger. Jesse, I feel great. Jesse, I'm mad all the time. I wasn't taking my chalk. Ladies, female vitality stacks for you. 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I'm telling you right now, it is life-changing. 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Back to your answer here. Why is it I think Americans on the right do not have the same passion and determination for saving our beautiful nation? Well, let me explain it this way. If you are somebody who is on the right, and I'm assuming you are, this doesn't apply to the commie hate listeners, but if you're somebody's anywhere on the spectrum on the right, why? Why are you on the right? You just like the parties? You like the logo? You a big elephant person? Why are you on the right? Well, I would venture a guess you are on the right because you believe that right-leaning government, right-leaning philosophy creates a better living and standard of living for the people. Am I wrong about that? I would argue that if you thought some other form of government did that, you would probably support that. It's ultimately about the people, how they live, their standard of living. Is it not? That's how you look at it. So we'll talk about the other side. Next.

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4: Good night, everyone, and welcome to the news. The U.S. Army Corps of Engineers has moved Owyhee Dam into its very high-risk category following a major engineering assessment completed this spring. Colonel Joe Saul, commander of the Corps' Omaha District, says the classification reflects the agency's updated understanding of the dam's risks. Saul says the assessment completed in April found no new concerns, but gave engineers a clearer picture of several risk drivers monitored since the dam was built. Things like hydrologic loading or how much water the dam can hold back in the case of heavy snow melt. Another topic is erosion of the earthen portions of the dam and keeping an eye on the issue. The classification also reflects the potential consequences if the dam were compromised. The very high risk designation moves Owyhee Dam higher on the Corps' priority list for improvement funding. The Corps has notified local governments immediately downstream, including Pierre, Fort Pierre, Hughes County, and Stanley County. And a former Pine Ridge Reservation school administrator has admitted to stealing more than $750,000 in federal education funds. 76-year-old Gloria Kostopoulos pleaded guilty Monday in federal court to theft of government property. The charge stems from her time as superintendent and principal of American Horse School, which receives most of its funding from the Federal Bureau of Indian Education. According to court documents, Kostopoulos admitted taking more than $755,000 in unauthorized payments between 2016 and 2020. Federal investigators say the money was intended to support educational programs and services for students on the Pine Ridge Reservation. Kostopoulos now faces up to 10 years in federal prison and a maximum fine of $250,000. A sentencing date has not yet been set. The judge ordered that she remain free while awaiting sentencing. From the WNAX Nighttime News Desk, I'm Chloe Beltrand.
5: Here's your updated 570 WNAX forecast. A weak cold front forecast to advance across the region tonight and into the day on Saturday. We could see some isolated rain showers in eastern parts of South Dakota and southwest Minnesota tonight. The rest of the region should see dry conditions as temperatures bottom out in the upper 40s and low 50s as we look towards South Dakota and Nebraska too. We'll see all 40s in southwest Minnesota as well as Iowa. Then as we kick off the weekend, could see some isolated rain showers ongoing in northern parts of South Dakota. Temperatures really going to be a mix across the region. We'll see all 60s in Iowa. A mix of upper 60s and low 70s in southwest Minnesota, as well as 60s and 70s across South Dakota. We're expecting widespread 70s for central and eastern Nebraska. For Saturday night, we're expecting temperatures to hang on to the 50s across Iowa and eastern parts of Nebraska. Meanwhile, the rest of Nebraska looking at lows in the 40s, we'll see widespread 40s stretching across South Dakota. A mix of upper 40s and low 50s in southwest Minnesota. I'm meteorologist Regina Cole on 570 WNAX. Right now, it's 64 degrees.

It is the Jesse Kelly Show on a wonderful, absolutely wonderful Friday. And Ask Dr. Jesse Friday, asking this question, well, about to answer this question here. You know, these commie savages, they want to fight for the revolution. They die for the revolution. They're in the streets for the revolution. Why can't we match that passion? Why don't we have those people? So let me explain this. You are on the right, as I said. You are somewhere on the right because you believe that's best for the people, correct? Best for yourself, best for your children, your grandchildren. You are on the right because that creates the standard of living you want, right? So why the difference in passion levels? Well, here's what it is. If our grandparents, they got together and they built a beautiful church. This is decades and decades and decades ago. They built a beautiful church. Maybe some wonderful country church, not some mega church, but 50 people gather on Sundays and it's just beautiful. And it's got great walls and it's just in a great location. They built this beautiful church. That's what our grandparents did. Then our parents, they went to that church. We grew up as children in that church. Now we go to that church. Okay, so we're in this church. We are enjoying the fruits of what people have built in the past.

And that's all we want to continue to do. We just want to continue to enjoy the fruits of the wonderful country we've been built. Just generally the human nature, that's what it is. What people get confused about when it comes to the passion of the communists is how evil these people truly are. They're evil in a way that normal people simply do not understand. I mentioned church for this reason. I told you I've been doing a bunch of Red Terror reading and things like that, and that's your next history thing that's coming. I don't know when it's coming, but I've been digging into that stuff. If you read, it's wild how often the Bolsheviks would focus on churches to do terrible things in. Terrible things. From rapes to crucifixions to they decided to turn one into a bathroom. They could have used any building in town, but they saw that one, that big, beautiful building, the one that people loved, the one that people relied on. And that's what they chose to focus on. You're dealing with evil demons. And what they do, they look at life totally different than you look, in ways that would not make sense to you at all. They look at everything beautiful and they think about destroying it. It could be a beautiful woman. They will look at her and they will say, I hope she gets fat, gross, gets pockmarks on her face, or whatever the case. They will look and think like that. You would never think like that. Maybe you'd look at her, maybe you wouldn't, maybe you'd think she's pretty, but you would move on, whatever. It wouldn't be part of your life. It will gnaw at these people, absolutely gnaw at these people. It eats them alive. It could be a beautiful statue, a beautiful building, a work of art on a macro level. It could be a beautiful country with a huge economy. Whatever it is, these people think day and night about how to burn it down. And the difference in mentality is you and me. Now, you and me may be a little bit more committed than the normal person, but the normal person with right-leaning values, my normie neighbors who I talk to you about all the time, they just want to go to work. Have some roads without potholes. Of course, they want to have a crime-free community, a safe place for their kids. They want the stock market to do well. Good jobs market, you know, Aiden, Jaden, and Braden are about to graduate. They just want to go back to that church on Sunday. That's all. And that's how they think about it. And that kind of person, I'm not going to say never, because I'll get to how this happens. But for a long time, that kind of person is not, it's just not possible. He's not going to match the passion of the demons. He won't do it until things get so freaking bad that it gets in the middle of his life. Then it will be a problem. Then it will be a problem. And what has happened historically, and I'm obviously not hoping for something like this here, maybe you are, but what has happened historically in the places where communist revolutions have been put down, places like Chile and Spain's a great example of this. What's happened in places where communist revolutions have, Germany, by the way, where communist revolutions have been put down, is the communists push so far and so fast, and they do so much horrible crap because they cannot control their demonic impulses, they wake up the masses. The masses are content to go about their day and go to work, and go to church, and go to school, and do that. The masses are content to do that. But the communists will come for them eventually, and they'll come for one too many things, and that'll be enough. Boom. And then it usually gets put down violently. Now, that's history. It's not something I'm cheering for, but then it gets put down violently. In Spain, when the communists took over, they totally stole that election, by the way. When the communists, surprise, surprise, when they stole an election and took over, this is the Franco era, they stole an election, they took over, they could have eased communism into Spain. Hey, let's get a little here. We got control of the government, finally. Let's get a little here, and hey, let's do a little bit there, and hey, let's play this smart here. But they couldn't help themselves. They cannot control their demonic impulses. They started gang raping the nuns and slaughtering the priests immediately. This can't help themselves. And so what does that do? You may be the biggest normie in the world in Spain. You just want to work your farm and whatever. And then you show up to church on Sunday and your Catholic priest has been crucified on the church wall.

0: falls, now you're grabbing a weapon and now somebody's going to die. And that is sadly how it goes. Now, I would like, and this is why I implore people, great college word, I implore people all the time to channel that anti-communist energy into getting politically involved so we can freeze these people out of power so we never have to get to the place of crucifixions on the church walls and shooting communists. I don't ever want to get to that place as a country. I would like to avoid that at any cost. But the only way we can avoid that is getting people involved, more involved, especially locally. I cannot stress that enough. We haven't had this talk in a while. We all talk about federal politics a lot and the president and the Senate and all those things. There's no question, and that stuff matters. But even your red area, if that's where you live, it is not red enough. It is not anti-communist enough. You have fake Republicans there, rhino swamp losers there, weenies there, and it needs to be remade. And everyone can get involved in local politics. You may say to yourself, I can't ever be a senator. Jesse, I can't speak in front of people. Jesse, I'm too ugly. Jesse, I can't raise the money. Jesse, I can't take time off work. All those are valid. All those are valid excuses. None of those are valid excuses when it comes to local elections. You can be on your school board. You can. You can be on your city council, on your board of supervisors, or if you're not on there, you can work for the people, the good people who are running for that stuff. And every single person listening to the sound of my voice is qualified, has all the tools they need to go do that. That's what we have to be doing. We channel that anti-communist energy now. We get more involved politically, so we never have to take to the streets with machine guns, because nobody wants that. That's a big, ugly state of affairs. All right, we're moving off of this. There's a couple random questions, but it's Ask Dr. Jesse Friday. I'm all ears. Someone wants to talk about tattoos. Someone's mad at me about my chip selection. Somebody wants to know about radio shows I listen to. Hang on.
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5: It is the Jesse Kelly Show on a wonderful, wonderful Friday, and Ask Dr. Jesse Friday. Hey, Jesse, normally I look to your expertise on new menu items, being the menu whisperer and all, but I'm afraid you missed it on those flaming hot cheddar and sour cream chips. While the regular cheddar and sour cream ruffles are truly elite, I could barely choke down the small bag I eagerly bought at the gas station on a recent road trip. Too much spice. Had a weird chemical taste. No bueno. My wife scoffed at me and said, quote, what did you expect from a guy who recommends Taco Bell and gas station food? That's not very nice. Don't worry. I'm willing to give you another shot, but this one fell short. Feel free to say my name so my wife believes I actually emailed you. His name is Kevin. Kevin, your wife didn't scoff at you because you took my recommendation on the flaming hot sour cream and cheddar ruffles. That's just what she said. She didn't want to hurt your feelings. Your wife scoffed at you because you said they were too spicy. She was protecting your pride in that moment. You should have lied. All right. If you have a weak little girl tongue that can't handle any spice, that's fine. There are people like that. I have friends who are like that. Weak little girl tongues. Ah, this black pepper's too spicy. It's fine. Lie. It's certainly lie to your wife. If you're going to tell her that you didn't enjoy the flaming hot sour cream and cheddar ruffles, tell her chemical taste. Tell her I just didn't like the flavor. But you can't go to your wife and say, these are too spicy. Because she's just going to look at you and say,
6: why are you gay?
5: That's what she's going to say. Your wife is actually on my side. She just doesn't want to tell you. I'm sorry. Hey, bald Sasquatch. You've said you don't listen to other radio shows, but do you listen to your mentor from time to time for guidance? That would be Michael Berry. He's my mentor and friend. Guidance, yes, but not his show. I love his show. I think it's wonderful. I listened before I got into radio. And he's always there for me when I have to text or call or I have a question about this or that. Always there to give guidance and wisdom every single time. But I do not listen to, oh, well, you know what? Pause. I'll tell you something. Did I tell you The Guardian interviewed me? The Guardian, it's a British publication, total left-wing rag. They came out and they sent this reporter out. He's going to do some profile on me. Who knows? Probably a couple weeks it's going to get published. And they are going to trash me beyond imagination. They are going to try to make me out to be the most ridiculous right-wing lunatic in the world. Now, of course, that's not how the interview went. The interview was nice. Just asking a random question here and a random question there. And they sit down with you like they did for 2 hours. Very, very cordial. But then what they do, and they'll do that here, they'll go grab 3 or 4 little snippets out of context, make you into a barber. You know how the communists do it. Okay. But one of the things that this guy desperately wanted, and it was obvious he wanted it. He tried really, really hard to be subtle about it, but it was obvious that he wanted. He wanted me to dog on other political commentators. He desperately wanted it. And you know that I never talk about other political commentators. I think that's ridiculous. Political commentary shouldn't be about other political commentators. That's celebrity gossip. But I can't count how many times in this 2 hours. So what do you think about this thing that Tucker Carlson said? What do you think about Sean Hannity? What do you think about Glenn Beck? Glenn Beck does over it.

It wasn't once. Over and over and over again, he kept coming back to it, trying to clearly bait me into trashing one of those guys. And I know all those guys. I wouldn't trash any of those guys, but he'll probably still act like I did, right? But I'll just, I had to give it to him right between the eyes. I said, listen, you can keep asking. I don't even know what you're talking about because I don't listen to those shows. I know they're huge shows and popular, and this is no insult to them. I have to sit down for 3 hours a day and make your day better. Whether that's informative or laugh or God, or we'll cry together or God knows what else. I have to do that for 3 hours every single day. I cannot risk even accidentally sounding like somebody else. Having someone else's opinion, having the same voice cadence. People will do that. Having the same voice cadence of somebody else. In fact, you want to know how much people will do that? Here's something for you. Long, long time ago, before I got into politics, I listened to sports radio. That was, I would listen to it all day long. To and from the job site, listening to sports radio. It's always on ESPN radio. And I don't have any idea who's on ESPN radio now, but back in my day, there was Dan Patrick, and there was Mike and Mike in the morning, and there was Colin Cowherd. My favorite show, and he's still out there, still does a show. I think he does it for Fox. Colin Cowherd's still out there. I actually got to meet him recently, but Colin Cowherd was my favorite sports show. And so it's one I would listen to every single day. And I did this for 5 years, just working construction. It worked out time-wise. I would listen to Colin Cowherd. A little while back, I'd say a couple years ago, a little while back, one of my buddies, one of my Marine buddies who listens to this show, he also listened to Cowherd back in the day. And he texted me and he said, did you know every once in a while I can hear Colin Cowherd and how you're making an argument? I had no idea.

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0: I served almost 6 years in the Army.
1: 10 years. Great years in the Navy.
2: And I joined the Marines in 2016. I was a senior in high school.
1: My family really wants to be settled in one place.
0: I got so much experience and technical training in the Army. 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
2: I joined the Guard because I still

0: we've ever had.
1: The president said even though he's confident of Republican wins in the state, it's important for people to get out and vote. Meanwhile, several states have made changes to congressional districts in the run-up to the midterms.
2: President Trump drew battle lines, demanding that Texas draw new congressional lines. Florida followed suit with new maps, hoping to score four additional GOP seats. Other Republican-led states like Tennessee, Missouri, and Louisiana raced to craft districts favoring the GOP. Republicans boasted how their maps would bolster their chances. Historically, the president's party loses around 26 seats in the first midterm. Democrats say redistricting was a hedge against the norm.
1: Fox's Chad Pergram on Capitol Hill. The Fly Dubai co-pilot who nearly crashed a flight bound for Israel with more than 180 people on board was barred from flying by his native Oman over concerns he adopted extremist views. He remains in custody. The Justice Department accusing the University of California, Los Angeles School of Law of discriminating against white and Asian students in its admissions process.
3: Assistant Attorney General for the DOJ's Civil Rights Division, Harmeet Dillon, alleging in a statement the school runs a two-tiered admission system whose academic bar for acceptance shifts up or down depending on the color of your skin. Adding the use of race as a thumb on the scale that helps or disadvantages any student is illegal. UCLA's School of Law pushing back on the allegations, maintaining that students are admitted through a comprehensive, merit-based review process.
1: Fox's Kristen Goodwin. 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
1: Korea threatens action against Ukraine unless they get an apology and admission of broken trust.
7: It's been days since South Korea accused the Ukrainian leader of breaching a confidentiality agreement in his speech to the UN. Now, the South Korean president has warned of additional measures if Kyiv doesn't acknowledge the agreement and apologize. President Vladimir Zelensky revealed two North Koreans fighting for Russia had been captured and handed over to Seoul. In his X post today, South Korean leader Lee Jae-myung didn't say what the additional measures would be. South Korea's given Ukraine non-lethal aid during the war with Russia. North Korea sent Russia thousands of soldiers plus weapons and ammunition. Jonathan Savage, Fox News.
1: One of the largest eyewear retail chains in the Netherlands has suspended sales of Meta's Ray-Ban smart glasses in the Netherlands and in Belgium over growing privacy concerns. A Meta spokesperson says the company is continuing to develop the glasses, saying they have a bright light on them when someone is taking a picture or recording, and the camera is disabled if someone tries to tamper with the light. Plans to play a baseball game at a national park are scrapped.
8: Major League Baseball says it is no longer considering hosting a game in Grand Teton National Park following a report that said the league was floating the idea to the federal government. The Washington Post report published Monday said the National Park in western Wyoming was a possible future site for an MLB game, but the report was quickly met with resistance from environmental groups and others. Commissioner Rob Manfred sent a letter Thursday to Wyoming officials saying the league was merely, quote, conducting initial due diligence on many potential sites and that Grand Teton would not.
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Kelly Show, final hour of the Jesse Kelly Show on what has been an amazing Friday, and we're all over the map this hour, as you can imagine. A little thing out of the State Department, which we're going to talk about in a second. I never did get to that tattoo question. Some guys talking about leaving California, how bad it was during COVID. Youth sports are expensive. All that and so much more coming up in the final hour of the Jesse Kelly Show. I just want to touch on something again. We've talked about it many times. Not telling you how to vote or what to do with your vote. I don't do that. But I have always been honest with you about how I'm voting, who I'm voting for, why I'm voting for them, even when it's unpopular. You gotta vote for my guy. But I'm always going to do it. Never going to change. There are things that I'm unhappy with currently, obviously. I've told you about those. Let's take a moment and remember how evil the Biden administration was. For instance, our foreign policy. Remember when Rahm Emanuel, ambassador to Japan, got in trouble with the Japanese? Do you remember why? He got in trouble with the Japanese because the American ambassador to Japan kept trying to force LGBTQ freak show stuff on the Japanese. And they were like, hey, no, whoa, no, hey, this is a problem. I kept calling us during that era the U.S. of gay for a reason. Gayness was our foreign policy. No matter where it was, your money was taken in and the State Department was shelling it out all over the globe for tranny kids and this and just the sickest, most evil stuff in the world was done with our money, with our name attached to it. American foreign policy. Now this is what we get. This is from CNN. The U.S. State Department directed millions of dollars originally earmarked to promote human rights. Yeah, that's what they called it. To far-right causes. Now listen to what they say are far-right causes, including Afrikaner rights in South Africa, safeguarding Western civilizational norms, and documenting the backsliding in Europe related to mass migration. Just so you know, I know what you're thinking. I don't want any of our money to going to any of that. I don't either, but that's out of our hands. Congress will earmark a certain amount of money to be handed out, and then you have to hand it out. It's now just up to you who you hand it out to, but now you have to hand it out once the money's been earmarked to it. Your money for 4 years was going to make gay kids in Africa. Now, your money's out there using, you know, well, exposing just how much the mass importation of barbarians has changed things in Europe. Protecting these white farmers in South Africa who are being butchered all the time. Look, I don't want my money going to any of those places. But it's a whole of a lot better than trannies in Singapore. Things are better. Not perfect, but better. Captain Massive Hands, just curious how you feel about tattoos. I've never heard you talk about it, but I'm willing to bet you have some 90s tribal ink or maybe a butterfly tramp stamp. If I had been in the USMC, I would have had a tat for sure. No tattoos for me. None. I came close many times. I've told you this before, where we'd be out. No, this was always in the Marines. Surprise, surprise. We'd be out maybe doing some things we weren't supposed to be doing. Couple extra beers at the bar, just being young and dumb Marines like we do. And inevitably, someone would say, hey, there's a tattoo shop. Let's go get a tattoo. And we would go in as a big group of young, stupid Marines, and dudes would just start getting things inked on themselves, right? I almost succumbed to the peer pressure many times and wanted to get one, to be honest with you. I would go through the booklet they had, and they would always have these tattoos on the wall. And here's what it was. No matter how young and dumb I was, I could never find that thing that I wanted on my body the rest of my life. Even where to put it. I don't know where I would do. Do you get it on the shoulder?

0: You know, you get. I didn't know what to do. I have no tattoos. I also have nothing against tattoos at all. There are some many tattoos I've seen on men and women. I think, oh, that's kind of cool. It's look, you do what you want with your body. Some people overdo it a bit, I would say. When you get to the point where it looks like every square inch of your body has a tattoo on it, that's a lot. No judgment. It's your body or whatever. That's a lot. It's not that men can't overdo it. They most definitely can. Certainly, I mean, half my Marine Corps brothers have these full arm sleeve tattoos and things, and that's a lot. But you'll see a woman. I had a woman like this in my community college. She was, I forget what class it was. This, you could tell, I mean, gorgeous, right? She was gorgeous. But she had she always wore tank tops, and she had a dragon tattoo that started on the right side of her neck, wrapped around the back of her neck, and went down what I assume is the entire length of her back. I only ever saw her in a tank top, so I don't know. But you'd look and you'd say, wow, she looks great. Whoa! That's a lot. I'm just going to say that's a lot. Hey, Jesse, I was talking yesterday about older guys who've been laid off, fired, and they can't get back in the workforce now because of all the crazy DEI stuff and foreigners and things like that. And I know you're out there, and I got these emails. Jesse, 30 years managing hospital pension funds in Boston, laid off, and 2 years later, the whole firm is under 40 years old. I was 50 at the time. I hate that. I just hate it. And this is why I have implored Republicans. That's the second time I've used that word today. This is why I've implored Republicans over and over and over again to not be tone deaf when it comes to how we talk about the economy. You can talk about the good things. There's no question about that. But stop yelling at everybody when they complain about how expensive things are, because things are expensive. Stop talking down to people. Stop insisting people talk about how great it is. It's tough out there. You want to know what kind of tone you should be using? J.D. Vance, once again, the best messenger we have right now.
1: Shoring jobs, importing cheap foreign labor. Like, I just think you have to level with people that if you're trying to undo 40 years of bad policy, of globalization, of shipping American jobs overseas, it's going to take a little bit of time to fix that. Now, do I think we've made incredible progress? Absolutely. But I think we just have to be honest with people. Look, we're trying to fix what was broken over 40 years. Everything was not going to be fixed in 18 months, but you can't ignore people's concerns. And so, you know, on the one hand, you have the president talking about all the great building that's happening. You have me sort of acknowledging that it's going to take a long time to rebuild the American middle class. And on the other hand, you have a few tone-deaf Republicans who say, shut up if you're pissed off about a $22 burrito. Well, my response to those people is, no, listen to people who are upset with the state of the economy. If we don't listen to people, we will turn into the very thing that we hate, the very thing that we ran against.
0: That's good. This is good. This is the kind of stuff we need to be doing into the midterms. Remind everybody how bad things are under Democrats.
2: I think if the Democrats get in, we will end up in a financial depression. We will go into a depression, the likes of which we've never seen before. It'll be 1929. That's my opinion. They're grossly incompetent. They have no idea what they're doing.
0: It's hard to see how we would avoid that if Democrats actually took power again. I'm talking about the White House, too. And I say that because of the looting of the Treasury. And we've talked many times about how they always loot the Treasury. And, of course, they looted the Treasury under Joe Biden. No question about that. You know what? Here's a story from Savannah Hernandez. This is about the city of Austin. Listen to this. Listen to what these people do. Keep in mind, by the way, Austin has made cuts from their fire department and police department. Okay, for budget reasons, but this is what they've done. $880,000 for undoing racism training. $2.25 million to help minority and women-owned businesses get city contracts. $6.6 million on deportation defense and lawyers for migrants. An extra $1.2 million to the Texas Harm Reduction Alliance. $6.2 million for

0: Austin's DEI department, on and on and on. Wherever you give them power, they will loot the treasury. Well, think about our debt right now, your financial situation right now. What if they get a chance to loot it again? Blech. Gives me the willies. All right. Hang on.
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6: Victory is mine, says the Lord. Unwarranted suffering is redemptive. I will bless the Lord at all times, and his praises shall continuously be on my mouth.
5: Just remember, in case you're missing the context, this is Trayon White. He's a member of the D.C. Council. He was caught on camera doing what certainly looks like taking bribes, caught on camera. But since you can't get Democrats convicted in blue areas now, it got tossed. And so this is his press conference.
6: Victory is mine, says the Lord. Unwarranted suffering is redemptive. I will bless the Lord at all times, and his praises shall continuously be on my mouth. This has been one of the hardest 2 years of my life, fighting the system. But through it all, I'm grateful. I'm humble. And I feel like I'm redeemed again.
5: Amen.
6: For my Christian family, I say praise the Lord.
5: Praise the Lord.
6: Come on, you got to be better than that. I say praise the Lord.
5: Louder. Praise the Lord.
6: For my Muslim family, say Allahu Akbar.
5: Allahu Akbar. That was inspiring. Hey, Bronco, this week you talked about how bad COVID was in blue states. I was living in the communist state, California, during COVID. My wife fell deathly ill. Had to have several life-saving surgeries, and I could visit her in recovery. I was escorted out of the hospital because I was not vaccinated. Luckily, she fully recovered. Later, my kids tried to force gay on him. I said, that's it, we're leaving. I told my family and friends, I don't care if I've got one nickel in my pocket, we are leaving, and we ended up in Texas. We have never been happier, but I'll never forget what they did to us, and I'll spread the word every chance I get to beware of how you vote, because what I went through is coming for us all. Well, maybe one day it will come for us all. There's no question about that. But it is here for blue states. Certainly blue areas of blue states. Let me again encourage you to get out if you can. It can be tempting if you're in a blue state to look around at how bad things are and say, all right, they're about done, right? But surely this is the end of all this destruction. And I don't know what state you're in. I don't know how bad it is, but I know this, 100% sure of this, they are not done. They are not even close to done. Next year. The year after that, they will come up with new ways to destroy things. And if they get an amnesty deal, I'm not saying that's on the horizon. If they do, my goodness, we're all in serious trouble, but blue states are beyond finished. The Democrats are out there saying,
7: we need to make it so that it doesn't take a decade.

0: aid to become a citizen in this country and cost you thousands of dollars to do it. I saw my parents.
1: She's right. It should take longer and cost more.
0: Go through it. I see members of my community do go through it. It's absolutely ridiculous. I do believe that with that being said, there are millions of undocumented immigrants in the United States right now that are working, that are contributing to their societies and their communities, and should have an immediate pathway to citizenship.
1: Here's Tom Sousa, played it earlier this week.
2: My number one issue is to try and get a resolution on immigration. My biggest desire, my biggest goal of what I want to accomplish in politics right now is I want to legalize 7 or 8 or 9 or 10 million people in our country so they will not be subject to deportation.
1: Here's a guy running for Senate in Iowa.
3: We really need to have a healthy and robust immigration program. You've got around 41% of the direct care workers that are immigrants. And so I think we also need an easier pathway to earn citizenship so that we can bring in more workers, not only for that industry, but as well for the agriculture industry and the meatpacking plants. I mean, this is a state that's really, really struggling.
1: It's not that Democrats are okay with how bad things are now. They're going to try to make it worse. I promise you, they're going to try to make it worse. Hey, Jesse, I'm conservative all the way, but I learned a tidbit of wisdom from a very wise person named Jesse Kelly, who once said he was disillusioned with a candidate, and to teach that person a lesson, he opted out and decided not to vote. Well, Trump lied to us MAGA people and started a war when he said he never would. I'm going to opt out like the great Jesse Kelly, and I'm not going to vote because he needs to be taught a lesson by losing the House and the Senate. I am not here again to tell you how to vote. Your vote, it is the only, for most of us, it's the only political power we'll ever have. I'm not going to go to Congress. I'm not going to the Senate. I'm never going to be president of the United States of America. We all know I'm unelectable. My political power I have is my vote. You do with your vote in the primary and general election whatever you feel best. I hear enough of that kind of thing that it does concern me for the midterms, not because I think people are going to be crossing the aisle and voting Democrat. I think there are a lot of people on our side, and the numbers kind of look this way. They're so disillusioned with this or that. I mean, it's not all about the Iran war. It's other things, too. They're so disillusioned with this or that that they're just saying, I'm staying home. I'm not interested. Nah, screw them. Nah. And I've seen it taken a step further. I've got diehard MAGA guys who've emailed in and say, Jesse, I'm so mad. I hope he gets impeached. I would push back on that. I don't agree. But it's your vote. You do with it what you want. We'll be back.

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7: Good night, everyone, and welcome to the news. The race for Iowa Secretary of Agriculture is turning its focus to a growing concern for farmers, the cost of diesel fuel. During a debate on Iowa PBS, Republican incumbent Mike Naig and Democratic challenger Chris Jones outlined competing plans to provide relief as producers prepare for harvest. Diesel prices are running well above year-ago levels, increasing costs for farmers operating combines, tractors, and grain hauling trucks. Naig says lawmakers should consider a temporary suspension of the state's fuel tax to help ease the burden on producers. Jones agrees farmers need relief, but says the long-term answer is reducing agriculture's dependence on fossil fuels through new energy policies and technologies. While farmers are exempt from Iowa sales taxes on diesel used in field equipment, they still pay fuel taxes on trucks and other vehicles used to move grain and supplies. The debate comes ahead of a special legislative session in Des Moines Friday. While lawmakers are expected to focus primarily on a proposed incentive package exceeding $1 billion for a planned $15 billion steel plant in southeast Iowa, fuel costs remain a major issue across the state's farm economy as harvest gets underway. And a South Dakota attorney has been stripped of his law license after allegations of sexual misconduct involving multiple clients. The South Dakota Supreme Court has disbarred Spearfish attorney Dylan Wild following complaints from three former clients who accused him of exploiting his position of trust. Court documents say Wild sought nude photographs from clients, in some cases claiming the images were needed as evidence, then sent sexually explicit text messages before and after court proceedings. The complaints also allege Wild groped clients during private meetings. The ruling permanently removes Wild from practicing law in South Dakota and marks the conclusion of a disciplinary case that centered on repeated violations of professional conduct standards. From the WNAX Nighttime News Desk, I'm Chloe Beltrand.
8: Here's your updated 570 WNAX forecast. A weak cold front forecast to advance across the region tonight and into the day on Saturday. We could see some isolated rain showers in eastern parts of South Dakota and southwest Minnesota tonight. The rest of the region should see dry conditions as temperatures bottom out in the upper 40s and low 50s as we look towards South Dakota and Nebraska too. We'll see all 40s in southwest Minnesota as well as Iowa. Then as we kick off the weekend, we could see some isolated rain showers ongoing in northern parts of South Dakota. Temperatures really going to be a mix across the region. We'll see all 60s in Iowa. A mix of upper 60s and low 70s in southwest Minnesota, as well as 60s and 70s across South Dakota. We're expecting widespread 70s for central and eastern Nebraska. For Saturday night, we're expecting temperatures to hang on to the 50s across Iowa and eastern parts of Nebraska. Meanwhile, the rest of Nebraska looking at lows in the 40s, we'll see widespread 40s stretching across South Dakota. A mix of upper 40s and low 50s in southwest Minnesota. I'm meteorologist Regina Cole on 570 WNAX. Right now, it's 61 degrees.
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10: The victory is mine, says the Lord.
9: El Sombrero. With Chris out of town, it's probably ideal time to let you in on a good plan to get some payback for Chris being, well, Chris. In the next few years, you need to start dropping hints to or about how much his daughter would love and excel at competitive cheer. Our daughter was in it for a couple years recently. It's more like dance and cheer, but the time and money commitment is insane. Between the gym fees, competition fees, and travel expenses, it will easily run $15,000 or more per year. And he goes on to say, Ob can be the one to encourage this and whatnot. Okay, so one, that's a funny email. Two, Am I just old? Don't answer that. Am I just really old? But I played sports my entire childhood. Really terribly, I should note. I played basketball and baseball for

0: my entire childhood. I don't ever remember it being expensive. I just don't remember these huge expenses. But I'll tell you what, we have experienced this when James, my oldest son, got into hockey. We ended up moving away, and we don't have a youth hockey program where we are, so he lost that, which sucks because hockey's a great sport. But the costs were staggering. We could not believe it. We started going to, I don't know if you want to call them secondhand stores, but the places where you go get used hockey gear. Because he's a kid and he's also growing out of his stuff every year. We could not believe what it costs. One of my buddies, one of my neighbor buddies, he's got a son. He's got a bunch of kids. They're all athletes. And his son was a heck of a baseball player. He's actually playing college in the scholarship right now. So, like I said, good baseball player. But they were gone all the time in travel baseball. And he would come back and we'd be hanging out. And whenever we could actually see him, whenever he'd come back, he would talk about this long road trip they were on and the hotels and the restaurants, and he'd be complaining about the money. Corey, you're about my age. It wasn't like that, right? It was, right? Corey doesn't remember it either. He said they would take us to theme parks and stuff like, yeah, the team would go out to Six Flags for a day or something like that. I don't know what that is. I suspect it's because there's more and more money in sports. There's a lot of money in sports. It's one of the safest investments in the world is if you're a billionaire, which I'm not, if you're a billionaire owning a sports team or something, sports just seems to grow in value. And I mean, even soccer is profitable now. So that's probably part of it. The more money that goes there, well, that's going to be pushed down. So that'll get pushed down to the college level, high school level, grade school level. And it's going to make it a bit more intense. When we first moved to Texas, 2014-ish, somewhere in there, 2014-ish, we first moved to Texas. Our boys were little, really little. I think James, how old is he now? 17. So 20, James is probably 5 or 6 years old, roughly 5 or 6 years old. And he was always into sports because he's an athletic kid. And we found out the 5 and 6 year olds here in our area, the area we were living in then, they were timing their 40 times at 6 years old for football. I'd never heard anything like that in my life. He's 6 years old. What are you talking about? But I think a lot of that money got pushed down and it created more pressure. And man, I feel for families now. I feel for kids who want to get involved and stuff like that. Pause. Let's talk about something good, because this is what the GOP used to be. This was Kevin McCarthy back in 2023. This is how the GOP has spoken for a long, long time. Remember, while Kevin McCarthy was saying this, corporate America was bragging that it wasn't hiring white men anymore.
1: I look over at the Democrats and they stand up. They look like America. We stand up. We look like the most restrictive country club in America. And I decided...
0: Yeah, the one everyone wants to get into.
1: And then either I am going to be the leader of a declining end of a party, or I have to change the opportunity in this party. So I embrace in something else, okay? Since that time, we've elected the most women, Republicans, the most minority Republicans ever to the House. But to do so, I'm going to have to ruffle feathers. So for a Republican woman or Republican minority to win, the November election is not their tough election, it's the primary. So what I do is I would engage in primaries.
0: The GOP leader in 2023 bragging about discriminating against white men. Bragging about it. Didn't just do it. Didn't do it quietly behind closed doors. Stood on stage and bragged about it. Now we're at a place in our society where young white men are increasingly angry. They don't see the same opportunities their parents had because they've been cut off from so many things. And we risk them channeling that anger into unhealthy, destructive things if we, the right, the GOP, does not give them an outlet. Not DEI, not handouts, But we had

0: better start presenting solutions that say, hey, opportunities are for everyone. This is a much better way to talk.
1: We institutionalized anti-white, anti-male discrimination in this country. I mean, if you just look at the way that we spoke about white men in the United States of America, not me, obviously, not the president, but like Joe Biden. But look, man, you institutionalized for a very long time a way of talking about our fellow Americans that was totally disgusting. And I was actually talking with a friend of mine about this, and he was like, if you look at the way the Biden administration discriminated against people in job applications, college applications, the way that we just allowed explicitly racist discrimination against our laws to become part of the normal practice of our government, of our admissions policies, of our private corporations, like, it's kind of insane that we didn't have like a revolution in this country. We explicitly discriminated against people. And it's one of the things that I'm proudest of in the Trump administration. Again, there's a lot more work to do, but like, we're not discriminating against people, black or white, based on the color of their skin and job applications. We're telling the universities, you're not allowed to discriminate against white guys, against dudes, against anyone. We don't want discrimination against anybody, but we did allow that discrimination in this country for a long time. So what I would tell like young men who are pissed off is, you should absolutely be advocating for more. You should absolutely be demanding more. But I would also recognize the wins because they are out there.
0: That's such a better way to talk about it. Jesse, as a fellow devil dog, I admit to you a failure of mine. I have stood back and hoped that our elected leaders would have the spine to stand up and repair the damage of the communists. I think we need to fight fire with righteous fire. Use their tactics, but with a moral backbone. Call out Christophobia when they persecute Christian worldviews. Cancel businesses, cancel culture their businesses like we did with Bud Light. And if time in between our jobs and family, lead protests to push our agenda. Thoughts on the best strategies. His name is Steve. Okay, well, first, the protest part of it. I'm not telling you don't go protest when there's something that pops up in your town. Get loud, call City Hall, organize something. Yes, that's fine. But real political power is found inside City Hall, not outside. Channel your energy and get in there. Get elected. Become part of it, and that's how you change that. Second thing, when it comes to let's cancel culture their businesses, we all only have limited power. Limited power. Let's use that power with our money. Where you send your money and where you don't send your money, it matters now as much as it did 5 years ago with all that craziness. Who are you paying every month for your wireless plan? I'm just asking. Look, I've had all the big wireless companies. I'm not judging. Who are you paying now? Do you know you can switch to Pure Talk and it takes 10 minutes on the phone? That you can keep that phone you have, keep your phone number, and that 10 minutes on the phone will be spent talking to an American who speaks English. Because Pure Talk is the patriotic wireless company that will not just save you a fortune, they hire Americans when they do it. You know, a great way to do cancel culture the right way is to put your money where your morals are. You're going to have a cell phone. Spend less and spend it with Pure Talk. Dial #250 and say Jesse Kelly. #250, say Jesse Kelly. We'll be back.
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8: It is the Jesse Kelly Show, final segment of the Jesse Kelly Show on a fantastic, wonderful Friday, and Ask Dr. Jesse Friday. So just have to play this really quickly before we try to wrap up with these questions. Let's remember what the communists will do if they come back to power.
9: I don't think, frankly, Republicans are scared of Democrats having power. And that's a problem for me.
10: Yeah, yeah.
9: I think that they need to, like, they need to operate in a way so that Republicans are concerned about what Democrats are doing when they get power. And I'm not talking about in a sinister way, right? Like, that they are so clear about how, what, when they say accountability,
10: clear and
9: what,
10: focused.
9: Clear and focused. Focused. When they say accountability, this is what they mean about accountability. When we say we're going to do something for the American people, this is what we are going to do. And we've got a bold vision for going forward. But, like, I'm of the belief that some people probably need to go to jail. Okay. And that should not be a radical concept. That's not retribution. That's doing what the hell needs to be done, given what has happened.
11: And I think that we should be clear that anybody acting illegally, whether it's an untrained ICE agent on the street pulling guns on random passersby, or whether it is the president taking a wrecking ball to a house he does not own, all of those things, if they are illegal, they should not stand. And people who are committing those things now should know that they are not in a permanent position of power. And when other people take power, which is going to happen in a few weeks, they are going to have to preserve their documents and answer for what they did and pay for their crimes if indeed they committed.
8: They're not sorry for what they did the last time. They're not sorry at all. Jesse, the subject of this one is, I know you won't read this. He says, quote, I can't listen to you anymore. I can't deal with the negativity and the thought process that my generation of white males is going to have to unleash hell on our government. I believe you are correct, but until then, I'm listening to positive Christian music stations that have our backs like Jesus does. Corey, what's he talking about? He says he's 22. I've read this a couple times. I don't know what he's talking about. I know he said he agreed, but he's not listening, and I don't know what he's talking about, the unleash hell on the government. I don't know what he's talking. I think a lot of people drink. I think a lot of people drink a lot, and it affects your mind. Hey, Shorty, I heard you talking about your son considering military service and having mixed feelings about it. My oldest son is currently in the Coast Guard boot camp, and that has seemed like a really great option in a branch I consider a little more safe from a potential Democrat disaster president should change occur in 2 years. Look into it. And he goes on to talk about Douglas Monroe, the guy who won the Medal of Honor. I have told you this before, maybe once, but I'll tell you again. I've got people email in, and young men and families email in, Jesse, my son wants to join the military. I'm not sure. And this all, it always comes back to, What if the communists take power?

0: again? What if they destroy the military and everything? What if they take power again? Then my son is going to be stuck in there. And look, you join whatever branch you want if that's where your heart is. The Coast Guard is an option young men don't think about. And if you're a young man, maybe sneering at that, and I've made all the puddle pirate jokes in the world, right? That's fine. The Coast Guard does really cool stuff. In the Coast Guard, you can do some pipe hitter stuff, running down gunboats, rescue swimming. You can be in the frozen waters of Alaska or the Caribbean. The Coast Guard gets to do really, really, really cool stuff. So if you're a young man, I don't know what the opportunities are for women, I don't want to say, but if you're a young man considering military service, you're not sure which direction you want to go, I'm telling you, man, Coast Guard, they do really cool stuff. And their uniforms, cooler than you think. They're not Marine Corps dress blues, because the Marine Corps dress blues reign supreme and everything else is far, far, far behind Marine Corps dress blues. But Coast Guard has some cool unis. The chicks love it. Hey, Jesse, have you made or tried Swamp Dogs? Corey, listen to this. Alligator sausage, cheddar cheese, jalapenos, grilled onions, bacon, and hot sauce. Corey, have you had that before? Corey said, ditch the onions. You have no taste, Corey. Look, okay, ditch the onions or keep the onions. That sounds fantastic. Alligator is one of those things, though. It's got to be cooked the right way. I've had great alligator, and I've had some alligator that you had to freaking gnaw on. And I mean absolutely gnaw on, and that's not ideal. Speaking of which, here was Dome.
1: So I'll speak for myself. None of us achieve success without that level of profound support and reinforcement.
2: Yes, yes.
1: Right? Around not only a memory of legacy and the path on which you stand that was mm-hmm. was charted long before you, mm-hmm. but also giving you some sense of pride in what can be the destiny and was the destiny that so many fought for.
0: Also, remember I told you I thought J.D. Vance listens to the show? Maybe Trump does too. Remember what we said about the data centers? How they should come bearing gifts?
3: I think the companies would be very generous to them, both financially and otherwise. I think they'll help with their schools, they'll help with their teachers, they'll help with pay of the teachers and the people that are good to them. And I see that happening, and I think the companies will be very generous to these communities.
0: Yes! Yes! And we already have an industry that showed AI data centers how to do this. The oil industry, natural gas. They always want to come into some community somewhere. Now, granted, those communities, especially in rural America, are much better thought of than tech companies who are soulless evil communists. So you're starting with more of a deficit. But when you're Johnny's Natural Gas, you don't just storm into the town and scold everybody on why it's important that they let you go do your thing. You show up and say, hey, new hospital, we got you covered. New school, got you covered. New Chromebooks for everyone in the school, got you covered. You show up, hat in hand, bearing gifts like Santa Claus. Now, I'm going to give you a gift. Take that phone and turn it off. Put it in the drawer. You're not going to miss anything. The news will be here on Monday. I promise.

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3: Back to where he first drew a big crowd. I'm Lisa LaSera, Fox News. President Trump in Mobile, Alabama this evening.
4: You know, sometimes, even though you don't have to come here, you got to pay respect to the people that have loved you right from the beginning.
3: Even though the state is solidly red, the president urged people to get out and vote.
4: On election night, Alabama is going to prove that America does not belong to those who hate it. America belongs to the people who love it.
3: During the midterm convention, the president said he'll be holding several rallies every week in the lead up to the midterms. Yesterday, he was in Texas and Oklahoma. The co-pilot who tried to crash the Fly Dubai jet bound for Israel this week was barred from flying by his native Oman over concerns he adopted extremist views.
5: Fly Dubai reportedly failed to check with Oman Air before hiring the co-pilot, now accused of stabbing the pilot. The captain still managed to open the cockpit door, allowing others to land the plane.
3: Fox's Mike Emanuel. The UAE has canceled all flights to Israel as the investigation continues. New York Governor Kathy Hochul has appointed Attorney General Letitia James as a special prosecutor to determine if there will be charges in the Cornell University rape allegations.
6: This after a woman identified in court papers as Jane Doe recently filed a lawsuit claiming in 2024 she was drunk and drugged when seven members of the Chi Phi fraternity raped her at their frat house. At the time of the alleged incident, she gave a detailed statement to Cornell University police over 2 days of interviews. New reports say it included she was raped, but the full statement may not have been passed on to the district attorney.
3: Fox's Eric Shawn. A lawyer from one of the accused men has filed documents from the school's investigation in a lawsuit that seeks to overturn the university's punishment against him and remove it from his academic record. America's listening to Fox News.
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3: Voting in Georgia begins October 13th, and there's already concern that a glitch in the system could result in legal challenges to the outcome.
10: The flaw in Georgia's voting equipment could allow voters to be matched to their ballots after they've been cast. To prevent this from happening, the state's Republican Party and Republican National Committee have asked the election board to require county election officials to collect and shuffle ballots at polling sites before they are cast. But two Republicans on the board are pushing back, claiming the new requirement would place an additional and unimaginable burden on county election officials. They also warn that ballots could fall out during the shuffling process and then go uncounted. Keeping your vote private is a fundamental right under Georgia's Constitution. CJ Papa, Fox News.

0: Cyclospora has been found at the farm in Mexico, blamed for the largest foodborne illness outbreak of the parasite in U.S. history. But despite the finding, the FDA says it's unclear how the parasite got into lettuce at the Taylor Farms facility, and the investigation is now closed. There's a bipartisan effort among governors to address artificial intelligence.
1: Indiana Governor Republican Mike Braun and Maryland Governor Democrat Wes Moore launching what they call a framework to work with other governors across the country on potential safeguards for consumers and workers, transparency requirements, and protections against AI-related risks. They're also examining how states can take advantage of the technology and prepare their economies and workforces for its growth. The effort comes as President Trump pushes for rapid expansion of artificial intelligence and the data centers needed to power it. Jeff Manosso, Fox News.
0: The FAA says a panel of experts has determined that a software glitch in some Boeing 737 MAX flight computers does not pose safety concerns, clearing the way for the approval of a larger version of the best-selling narrow-body airplane. I'm Lisa Lucera. This is Fox News.
2: This is WNAX News with News Director Tim Borman.
3: The fight over a proposed change to South Dakota's constitution is heating up as Election Day is now about a month away. Amendment L would raise the threshold needed to approve future constitutional amendments, increasing the requirement from a simple majority to 60% of the public vote. Supporters say that change would better protect the state constitution from special interest groups, while opponents argue it would just make it harder for voters to enact change at the ballot box. The latest dispute centers on advertising from Amendment L opponents who claim that the campaign backing the measure is being financed by wealthy California donors. Sioux Falls Representative John Hughes, who's a supporter of Amendment L, rejects that claim.
4: These people are lying to you. They're trying to manipulate you and dupe you into adopting their agenda by claiming that direct democracy is at stake. Well, direct democracy in South Dakota applied only to the initiatives and referendum powers on statutes.
3: Hughes says that the measure is intended to preserve the integrity of South Dakota's constitution and ensure significant changes have broader public support. Now, meanwhile, Amendment L supporters have sent cease and desist letters to media outlets claiming the opposition ads contain false and misleading information and should no longer be aired. Iowa Senator Chuck Grassley says the Protect College Sports Act, approved by the Senate this week, could provide long-term stability for college athletics while helping schools like his alma mater, the University of Northern Iowa, compete in a rapidly changing environment. The legislation would replace a patchwork of state laws with one single national framework governing name, image, and likeness deals. Grassley says colleges and universities have struggled to keep up with the speed of change in college sports.
5: UNI, that size school, and that's not a small school, and it'd be even worse for schools like Wartburg and Cole and, you know, the other private colleges we have. So much resource comes from football for almost every sport that they have.
3: Opponents, including the NAACP and Congressional Black Caucus, argue that the measure limits athletes' rights and it puts too much authority back with the NCAA. But supporters include all 32 major athletic conferences, more than 380 colleges and universities, and major professional sports leagues. Grassley says smaller Division I programs in Iowa stand to benefit.
5: If the universities are going to dominate this, say the four big conferences, and then there's some minor conferences that still might be able to compete, but it would just ruin all sports programs for most schools.
3: That bill now heads to an uncertain future in the House, which remains in recess until after the November elections. And South Dakota Senator John Thune is expressing frustration with Senate Democrats as he pushes forward on a package of measures he says have broad public backing. The Senate Majority Leader has scheduled votes on the Stop Insider Trading Act and a voter ID proposal, arguing both are common sense reforms that should attract bipartisan support. Thune says he's disappointed that Democrats are unwilling to advance the legislation.
6: While the American people overwhelmingly support a photo ID requirement, for some bizarre reason, congressional Democrats have decided that photo ID for voting is a step too far. It's only when it comes to voting that congressional Democrats suddenly, inexplicably,

Did you catch that? Just a flicker, like a candle in a tube. The signals get crossed out here when the buyers tangle with the kudzu. Sometimes the past just bleeds through. We don't fight it, we amplify it. So tune your dials deep, y'all, because Cousin Cord's navigating the static tonight on the Lost Highway Radio Show. I've got forgotten tunes coming at you all night long.

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0: 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I am Darren Hefty with Hefty Seed Company. 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
4: 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The tank is full, the sky is cleared. We've got a long, smooth stretch of music ahead of us tonight. Thanks for riding along. Now let's see what's over that next hill.

you know, every single one is a keeper. Of course, that's why I got that pile of vinyl in the other room. You're on the Lost Highway Radio Show. I'm Cousin Cord.

I like fishing. But, you know, there's a secret to this. Fishing ain't about the fish. It's about having a reason to sit still and want something, all gentle-like. That light in the water, that's a wish, a hope. And the beauty of it is, you might get what you want. Or you might just get the peace of wanting it. Most of life's miseries come from wanting things that tear your hands up when you try to reel them in. Simple wants, like the nibble on the bait. Those are the ones that keep

0: Here's your updated 570 WNAX forecast. A weak cold front will continue to push through the region overnight and continue through the region Saturday. We could see some isolated rain showers in eastern parts of South Dakota and southwest Minnesota tonight. The rest of the region should see dry conditions as temperatures bottom out in the upper 40s and low 50s as we look towards South Dakota and Nebraska, too. We'll see all 40s in southwest Minnesota as well as Iowa. Then as we kick off the weekend, could see some isolated rain showers ongoing in northern parts of South Dakota. Temperatures really going to be a mix across the region. We'll see all 60s in Iowa, a mix of upper 60s and low 70s in southwest Minnesota, as well as 60s and 70s across South Dakota. We're expecting widespread 70s for central and eastern Nebraska. For Saturday night, we're expecting temperatures to hang on to the 50s across Iowa and eastern parts of Nebraska. Meanwhile, the rest of Nebraska looking at lows in the 40s. We'll see widespread 40s stretching across South Dakota, a mix of upper 40s and low 50s in southwest Minnesota. I'm meteorologist Regina Cole on 570 WNAX. Right now, it's 59 degrees.
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3: Good night, everyone, and welcome to the news. Another explosion and fire at Sheldon's Kent Feed Mill has crews and investigators searching for answers. The Sheldon Fire Company was called to the facility's west side location just after 12:30 Thursday morning, following reports of an explosion. Fire Chief Brad Hint says firefighters arrived to find no visible flames and began assessing the building with assistance from the O'Brien County Emergency Management Agency. After the building was monitored for a period of time, firefighters entered shortly after 1 a.m. and discovered smoke throughout the structure and active flames coming from a cooler unit inside the mill. Additional manpower was requested from the Sanborn Fire Department and Sheldon Community Ambulance Team as crews moved in to attack the fire. Firefighters working alongside Kent Feed Mill employees cut into the cooler system and spent roughly 3 hours removing product and extinguishing hotspots. The fire was contained to the cooler and stored product, and no injuries were reported. The cause remains under investigation. The incident comes less than 2 weeks after an earlier explosion at the facility on September 21st. And South Dakota Senator John Thune is expressing growing frustration with Senate Democrats as he pushes forward on a package of measures he says have broad public backing. The Senate Majority Leader has scheduled votes on the Stop Insider Trading Act and a voter ID proposal, arguing both are common sense reforms that should attract bipartisan support. Thune says he's disappointed that Democrats appear unwilling to advance the legislation despite strong support from voters. He's also lining up a vote on the Ratepayer Protection Act. Supporters say the measure is designed to shield consumers from higher electricity bills that could result from growing energy demands tied to data centers and other large-scale power users. The Senate Majority Leader says the upcoming votes will force lawmakers to go on the record on issues he believes are widely supported.

Swap meet, walking through rows of other people's memories, looking for treasure. But there's a stall at the one over in the next parish that I steer clear of. Old man Moreau, he runs it. Been doing it for 40 years. His stall is mostly junk, old tools, rusty lanterns, faded photographs. But there's one thing that he always has, a mirror. It's big, it's oval-shaped, heavy gold frame. And written on the back of it, what looks like charcoal, are the words, "You asked for what you see." Now, I'm not superstitious, but I know a cursed object when I see one. Moreau will try to sell it to you for $10, maybe $15 if he's feeling generous. But everybody who's ever bought that mirror has had a run of bad luck. One fella, he bought it, his truck broke down twice in a week. Another woman bought it, and her prize-winning roses all wilted and died overnight. Moreau himself, he's got no idea where it came from. He found it at an estate sale, he said. Bought it because the frame was pretty. He's been trying to get rid of it ever since. I asked him once why he didn't just throw it away, and he said, "Cord, I've tried. I put it in the trash 3 times. It's always back in my stall by the next morning." So now he just keeps it a conversation piece, a cautionary tale. And if you ever see it, my advice is don't look too long, and whatever you do, don't ask it any questions.

You're a Kezin Cord on the Lost Highway Radio Show, and let's pause now for a word from one of our fine sponsors. Insomniacs and anglers, listen up. The all-night bait and beacon is for those who cannot sleep and will not stop trying. Open from dusk till the birds start up again, which around here is about 4:30. It sounds a little bit like an argument. They got minnows, shiners, coffee that could wake the dead and keep them awake, strong enough to float a spark plug. We got a pier with a single bulb that attracts fish, and philosophy in equal measure. Both of them biting when the conditions are right. You can sit out there and

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The same thing, really. The all-night bait and beacon. They'll leave the light on and the coffee hot. Bring your own regrets at a comfortable chair.

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1: 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Sometimes I believe it's a total daggone miracle that it gets to you at all. But the Facebook feed, that seems to be a little bit more direct, a little bit clearer. If you want the news and the teasers and the straight talk without the static, that's your place. Cousin Gord Hawkins. It's easier than finding the shack.

0: I like fishing. But, you know, there's a secret to this. Fishing ain't about the fish. It's about having a reason to sit still and want something, all gentle-like. That light in the water, that's a wish, a hope. And the beauty of it is, you might get what you want. Or you might...
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0: is and must continue to be a million voices, each speaking to one, pointing them to our friend Jesus.
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3: There ain't nothing heavier than wanting to be understood. You pack that wanting on your back every morning, and it'll bend your spine. We're all mysterious cricks feeding into a big, dark river. We ain't meant to map out each other's whole course. We just got to appreciate the sound of the water as we run alongside for a spell. Just let the mystery be. Your own heart's deep enough to get lost in. Why are you trying to plumb the depths of everybody else's?

0: that, my friends, is where this particular path for the hour ends. For a few minutes, that is. But you know, a river don't stop flowing just because you can't see the next bend. I'm mighty grateful that you floated down this stretch with me. I'm Cousin Cord, reminding you that the music never really stops out here. It just waits for the next hour to gather. I'll be right here, waiting for you, on the Lost Highway.
1: Here's your updated 570 WNAX forecast. A weak cold front will continue to push through the region overnight and continue through the region Saturday. We could see some isolated rain showers in eastern parts of South Dakota and southwest Minnesota tonight. The rest of the region should see dry conditions as temperatures bottom out in the upper 40s and low 50s as we look towards South Dakota and Nebraska too. We'll see all 40s in southwest Minnesota as well as Iowa. Then as we kick off the weekend, could see some isolated rain showers ongoing in northern parts of South Dakota. Temperatures really going to be a mix across the region. We'll see all 60s in Iowa. A mix of upper 60s and low 70s in southwest Minnesota, as well as 60s and 70s across South Dakota. We're expecting widespread 70s for central and eastern Nebraska. For Saturday night, we're expecting temperatures to hang on to the 50s across.
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0: states in 2 days. I'm Lisa Lucera, Fox News. President Trump back in safe territory in the deep red state of Alabama after a stop in Durant, Oklahoma yesterday.
1: In the case of Oklahoma and Alabama, I'm here to say hello, I love you, and I'm coming really as a sign of respect.
0: At the midterm convention, the president said he would hold multiple rallies a week until Election Day. The president urged attendees to get out and vote, even though the state is solidly Republican. The president held his first big rally in Alabama more than a decade ago, drawing about 30,000 people. The president also talked about the plan for the G7 countries to release 100 million barrels of oil and diesel fuel.
1: Earlier today, I spoke with members of the G7 nations. And I'm pleased to report that we have reached an agreement for Europe to release massive amounts of diesel fuel from their heavily stocked reserves, and that's starting immediately.
0: This coming after the fuel reached record high prices in the U.S. A Manhattan judge has released the body cam footage of the arrest of Luigi Mangione in connection with the 2024 shooting death of United Healthcare CEO Brian Thompson in Manhattan.
2: These newly released police body camera videos show Luigi Mangione being patted down and handcuffed inside the McDonald's in Altoona, Pennsylvania on December 9th, 2024. Then there's the moment Mangione gave officers a fake name and ID.
3: Is that your name, Mark Brazio? Rosero?
4: No, sir.
3: What's your real name?
4: Luigi?
2: Minutes later, Mangione was walked into the police station where he was strip searched and handcuffed again.
0: Fox's Brian Yenes. Mangione's pled guilty to federal stalking charges and faces life in prison when he's sentenced in December. He also faces state charges, but those proceedings have been postponed as his lawyers try to have that case thrown out. 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
0: Questions about whether air traffic controllers failed to warn pilots about high winds before a cargo jet crashed.
8: Air traffic controllers are supposed to advise pilots of strong tailwinds, but the National Transportation Safety Board now says the tower at Miami

0: International Airport never gave that information to pilots landing an Amazon-branded cargo jet last month. That aircraft crashed into ground vehicles beyond the runway, killing five people. The information is revealed in a preliminary report by the NTSB, which says their full investigation could take a year to complete. The cargo jet, a Boeing 767, was flying in service for Amazon, but was owned and operated by contractor 21 Air. In Miami, Eben Brown, Fox News.
1: Investigation continues into whether a synthetic drug played a role in the deaths of two Ole Miss students.
2: We still don't know how Aiden Hamilton and Robert String died. We just know the same synthetic kratom was found in both of their rooms. The DEA classified the ingredients in the tablets found as controlled substances. They're found in many more kratom-derived products, so they should not be on any store shelves.
1: Fox's Madison Scarpino in Oxford. Both men were found dead near tablets which have kratom listed as an ingredient. Toxicology results are pending. The Trump administration announcing a massive cash prize for schools who take part in the presidential fitness test.
3: The presidential fitness test is going to offer $7 million in prizes to schools, districts, and youth organizations that demonstrate effective ways to implement the fitness test. Another $3 million in awards and vouchers will be available for fitness or sports equipment. President Trump signed an executive order last year to bring the test back to schools, but only schools on U.S. military installations are actually required to participate.
1: Fox Business is Ashley Webster. I'm Lisa Lucera. This is Fox News.
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5: Sioux City's Tyson Event Center is in the market for a new name. The Sioux City Council approved an agreement allowing venue management company OBG360 to start searching for new naming rights sponsors for the downtown arena. Now, that move comes after Tyson Fresh Meat went 3 years without making naming rights payments under their previous agreement with the city. It's important to note, though, that that agreement was a 20-year term starting in 2001. City Manager Mike Collette says city leaders approached Tyson about opening the door to a new sponsorship opportunity.
6: Having a conversation with Tyson Fresh Foods and just inquired with them on their openness to let us maybe negotiate. And we're very grateful for them considering. It's been 3 years since we haven't received a payment on the old naming rights agreement. So any new revenue, considering our budget constraints right now, is much appreciated.
5: Now, under the agreement, Tyson's more than two-decade connection to the facility won't just disappear. The company is going to get 20% of future naming rights revenue over the next 10 years, retain advertising and promotional opportunities inside the arena, and be recognized with a permanent display highlighting their history with the venue. The deal also preserves a longtime provision that prevents competing pork and poultry production companies from acquiring the naming rights. Tyson has held the rights to the facility for 23 years. Officials say finding a new corporate partner could take several months, and until any new agreement is finalized, the venue continues to operate as the Tyson Event Center. Ambulance funding challenges are often viewed as a rural problem, but communities on the doorstep of the largest city in South Dakota are facing a lot of the same struggles. Officials in Lincoln and Turner counties are continuing their negotiations over how to fund emergency medical services next year as the costs go up and budget pressures put a strain on local resources. One proposal that's under consideration would create an ambulance district in Lincoln County and then spread the cost across a broader tax base and provide a more stable source of funding for EMS operations. Lincoln County Commissioner Joel Aaron says he's encouraged by the discussions and believes that there is growing support for the idea.
7: Now, the way that would work is the county commission would vote on it. And if the county commission would endorse that idea, it would create an election, and then that would put the power into the hands of the voters to decide whether they want an ambulance district or not.
5: Now, the issue has taken on added urgency as officials in Lenox warn that they may be forced to scale back some ambulance services because of funding shortfalls. City leaders and county officials are exploring changes to the current funding model in hopes of avoiding service reductions. The debate mirrors similar EMS challenges facing communities across South Dakota, where departments are grappling with costs going up, staffing shortages, and an increasing demand for emergency care. And the manufacturing sector across the Mid-America region continues to show resilience, even as hiring is sluggish. A new survey from Creighton University finds the Mid-American Business Conditions Index

0: stayed in growth territory during September, marking the eighth consecutive month of expansion for manufacturers across the region. Concerns remain about uncertainty in other parts of the economy, but Creighton economist Dr. Ernie Goss says factories continue to benefit from steady demand and improving export activity.
1: The manufacturing sector is moving forward, but as the rest of the economy is not moving forward like the manufacturing, we're still down manufacturing jobs, but nonetheless, we're moving in the right direction.
0: The latest numbers indicate manufacturing remains one of the stronger segments of the regional economy as businesses look ahead to the final quarter of the year. From the WNAX newsroom, I'm Tim Borman.
2: Whew. I know it don't rightly apply to everyone, but out here in the swamp, while the heat, it lays on you like a wool blanket, makes the air thick enough to chew, but it also seems to slow the world down to a proper pace. A pace where you can actually hear a song. The nuances, the pain. I'm Cousin Gord Hawkins, thanking you for spending this heavy, hot hour with me on the Lost Highway Radio Show. I'm not in any rush. I don't think we need to be in a rush together. Let's just let these next few songs ooze out of the speaker like honey. Slow and sweet. Let's just be.

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That's the sound of the signal fighting to get to you, pushing through the pines, bouncing off the clouds. You know, it's a miracle, really. All this effort just to share a 3-minute story with you makes you think about all the other signals that we might be missing. But here's one that's made it through.

0: Evan.
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7: You know, people think gator hunting is all about the chase. It ain't. It's about the listening. You sit in the blacker than black and you listen to the water tell you what it knows. Your eyes are useless. Your mind has to get quiet enough to hear the world at work. We're all out here in the daylight, blundering around with our eyes wide open, missing everything that's being whispered. 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It usually does. Same.

0: every good journey has a rest stop, you know, a place to check the map and tighten up your boot laces. Consider this just that, a chance to let the last few melodies sink in deep. We got more road to travel, friends. The Lost Highway will continue right after this.
1: Here's your updated 570 WNAX forecast. A weak cold front will continue to push through the region overnight and continue through the region Saturday. We could see some isolated rain showers in eastern parts of South Dakota and southwest Minnesota tonight. The rest of the region should see dry conditions as temperatures bottom out in the upper 40s and low 50s as we look towards South Dakota and Nebraska too. We'll see all 40s in southwest Minnesota as well as Iowa. Then as we kick off the weekend, could see some isolated rain showers ongoing in northern parts of South Dakota. Temperatures really going to be a mix across the region. We'll see all 60s in Iowa. A mix of upper 60s and low 70s in southwest Minnesota, as well as 60s and 70s across South Dakota. We're expecting widespread 70s for central and eastern Nebraska. For Saturday night, we're expecting temperatures to hang on to the 50s across.
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5: Good night, everyone, and welcome to the news. The U.S. Army Corps of Engineers has moved Owyhee Dam into its very high-risk category following a major engineering assessment completed this spring. Colonel Joe Saul, commander of the Corps' Omaha District, says the classification reflects the agency's updated understanding of the dam's risks. Saul says the assessment completed in April found no new concerns, but gave engineers a clearer picture of several risk drivers monitored since the dam was built. Things like hydrologic loading or how much water the dam can hold back in the case of heavy snow melt. Another topic is erosion of the earthen portions of the dam and keeping an eye on the issue. The classification also reflects the potential consequences if the dam were compromised. The very high risk designation moves Owyhee Dam higher on the Corps' priority list for improvement funding. The Corps has notified local governments immediately downstream, including Pierre, Fort Pierre, Hughes County, and Stanley County. And a former Pine Ridge Reservation school administrator has admitted to stealing more than $750,000 in federal education funds. 76-year-old Gloria Kostopoulos pleaded guilty Monday in federal court to theft of government property. The charge stems from her time as superintendent and principal of American Horse School, which receives most of its funding from the Federal Bureau of Indian Education. According to court documents, Kostopoulos admitted taking more than $755,000 in unauthorized payments between 2016 and 2020. Federal investigators say the money was intended to support educational programs and services for

0: It was intended to support educational programs and services for students on the Pine Ridge Reservation. Kitsopolis now faces up to 10 years in federal prison and a maximum fine of $250,000. A sentencing date has not yet been set. The judge ordered that she remain free while awaiting sentencing. From the WNAX Nighttime News Desk, I'm Chloe Beltran.
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4: It's Make It Easy Steve with another WNAX Trips update. It's time to get that passport because we're going places. In 2027, we're taking folks on trips to London and Paris. We're headed to Italy with stops in Venice, Florence, Pisa, Rome, Pompeii, and the Amalfi Coast. We have brand new trips as well, including a Mediterranean cruise along the coast of Greece. And in December...

Phew, heat lays thick as gravy out here. Makes the air heavy. But funny thing, makes the signal paths a little bit clearer too. For certain kinds of messages, mind you. The summer static opens peculiar doors. So if you've been sitting on something that you figured you'd just tell the fireflies, maybe reconsider that thought. For a little while, whilst the weather stays like this and the bayou bakes, you might just get a word through that electronic veil. The address is losthighwayradio@protonmail.com. If you send it out like a prayer in the humid air, it might just reach us here kitchen table before the cool rain washes that path away again.

I was thumbing from Montgomery. I had my guitar on my back. When a stranger stopped beside me in an antique Cadillac.

down in the front seat. You turned on the radio, and them sad old songs coming out of them speakers was solid country gold. Then I noticed the stranger was ghost white pale when he asked me for a light.

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He said, "This is where you get off, boy, 'cause I'm going back to Alabama." As I stepped out of that Cadillac, I said, "Mister, many thanks." He said, "You don't have to call me Mister, Mister. The whole

0: You're with Cousin Cord on the Lost Highway Radio Show, and let's pause now for a word from one of our fine sponsors. You know, a friend of mine, Hank, he had a revelation. He said, Cord, a busted forklift and a busted spirit feel about the same. Something heavy you just can't lift no more. He had a point, so he combined his trades. At Hank's Hernia and Hydraulics, he will fix the ram on your dump truck, then teach you the proper knee bend to keep your own ram from giving out. One-stop shopping for leaks of all kinds, physical, mechanical, existential. Located where the gravel ends on Old Levee Road, if you're carrying a weight, Hank is your man.
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I'm Cousin Cord Hawkins, and here on the Lost Highway Radio Show, I do my darndest to comb through the piles of vinyl I've collected over the years and bring you really good music from artists you may remember, like Conway Twitty, George Jones, Hank Snow, Johnny Cash, and more. So I can't guarantee you'll hear every single one of them every night, but you will hear them. So thanks for tuning in to the Lost Highway Radio Show. He said.

You know, she came to see him one last time. Oh, and we all wondered if she would. And it kept running through my mind. This time, he's over her for good.

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7: Life ain't all sunshine, and an honest song ain't afraid of the rain. This music knows the weather of the soul. It knows the blister and heat of a hard goodbye, the cool relief of a forgiveness, the long damp chill of a loneliness that just won't lift. I play the old stuff because it don't try to pretty up the forecast. It just gives you an honest report and a melody to see you through the storm. I wanted to move you like a change in the air, to let you feel that weather inside you shift a little bit.

0: just like that, I realized that this old kitchen table has seen another hour of stories and songs, and it's all the richer for having you at it. Thank you, truly. I'm going to let them settle a little bit while I gather up supplies for our next run. That's right, I plan to stir up some more memories in just a few minutes. I'm Cousin Cord Hawkins on the Lost Highway.
1: Here's your updated 570 WNAX forecast. A weak cold front will continue to push through the region overnight and continue through the region Saturday. We could see some isolated rain showers in eastern parts of South Dakota and southwest Minnesota tonight. The rest of the region should see dry conditions as temperatures bottom out in the upper 40s and low 50s as we look towards South Dakota and Nebraska too. We'll see all 40s in southwest Minnesota as well as Iowa. Then as we kick off the weekend, could see some isolated rain showers ongoing in northern parts of South Dakota. Temperatures really going to be a mix across the region. We'll see all 60s in Iowa. A mix of upper 60s and low 70s in southwest Minnesota, as well as 60s and 70s across South Dakota. We're expecting widespread 70s for central and eastern Nebraska. For Saturday night, we're expecting temperatures to hang on to the 50s across

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1: He's in Southwest Minnesota. I'm meteorologist Regina Cole on 570 WNAX. Right now, it's 57 degrees.
2: This is WNAX Yankton. The Ford F-150. It doesn't just raise the bar. It is the bar. It's 11.

0: on the campaign trail. I'm Deborah Valentine, Fox News. President Trump headlining a midterm election rally in Mobile, Alabama. Fox's Kristen Goodwin has more.
1: President Trump telling the crowd.
2: Earlier today, I spoke with members of the G7 nations, and I'm pleased to report that we have reached an agreement for Europe to release massive amounts of diesel fuel from their heavily stocked reserves, and that's starting immediately.
1: Saying he believes the war with Iran will end soon after the midterm elections and bring oil prices down.
2: 32 days from now, we're going to elect Tommy Tuberville as your next governor.
1: And praising GOP candidates in Alabama. Kristen Goodwin, Fox News.
0: Senator Tommy Tuberville faces Democrat former Senator Doug Jones in Alabama's gubernatorial race. The president campaigns in Ohio Saturday. New York Governor Kathy Hochul is appointing Attorney General Letitia James as a special prosecutor to investigate Cornell University's handling of a 2024 sexual assault allegation. Hochul says her decision to appoint James comes after new reports that Cornell police did not include testimony from the accuser in the report sent to the county DA for prosecution. AG James.
3: Every New Yorker deserves to know that when they report a crime, it will be investigated fully and fairly, that they will be seen and heard.
0: The governor also announcing plans for the state legislature to change rape and assault laws, allowing for prosecution in cases where the victim's too intoxicated to give consent. Christina Pike, whose failed execution in Tennessee this week, remains hospitalized, unconscious, and on a ventilator. Governor Bill Lee has ordered an independent review after two doses of an execution drug failed. The stunning failure on Wednesday has left both sides of the death penalty debate demanding answers. 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
0: The Manhattan District Attorney's Office has released the body cam footage from the arrest of Luigi Mangione. When cops asked him for his name, Mangione lied and handed over a fake ID.
7: What's your name?
8: Mark.
7: What is it?
8: Mark.
7: Mark?
8: Yes, sir.
7: Mark what?
8: Azaria.
7: Azaria? Someone called. They thought you were suspicious.
0: He was arrested in Altoona, Pennsylvania in late December 2024, 5 days after United Healthcare CEO Brian Thompson was shot and killed. Mangione has pleaded guilty to federal stalking charges and faces life in prison. He's set to be sentenced in December. Russian President Vladimir Putin issues a warning to NATO countries that Russia could use nuclear weapons if necessary in response to what he calls aggression. Fox's Jennifer Griffin reports.
9: Russia sent a written warning to NATO countries that it would use

0: nuclear weapons if it feels the Russian enclave of Kaliningrad is under threat. Kaliningrad is wedged between Lithuania and Poland on the Baltic Sea. It is used by Russia as an intelligence listening post and base for its hybrid warfare. Putin made the warning while speaking at a foreign policy forum Thursday in Istra, Russia, a not-so-veiled reference to use nuclear weapons, part of Putin's ongoing effort to divide the NATO alliance and deter NATO from helping Ukraine.
1: This comes as Russia launches missiles on Ukraine's energy grid, causing power outages ahead of the brutal winter. A car drove into a crowd standing on a road to cheer on the Newcastle Knights rugby team. This happened north of Sydney, injuring people. There are reports that the driver has been arrested and the cause is being looked into still. New South

0: Wales, an ambulance official said that several people were being treated at the scene. Thousands had been cheering the rugby team on this week as they trained. I'm Deborah Valentine. This is Fox News.
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2: It was about a week and a half ago we told you about an explosion in Sheldon, Iowa at the Kent feed mill. Well, there was another one, and crews and investigators are looking for answers. The Sheldon Fire Company was called out to the facility's west side location a little after midnight on Thursday morning. Now, this followed reports of an explosion. The Sheldon Fire Chief, Brad Hint, says firefighters arrived to find no visible flames. They started to assess the building with assistance from the O'Brien County Emergency Management Agency. Again, they deployed a drone to look for signs of fire or structural damage. The building was monitored for a period of time. Firefighters entered around 1 a.m. They discovered smoke throughout the structure and active flames coming from a cooler unit inside the mill. Now, additional manpower came in. Crews moved in to attack the flames. Firefighters working alongside employees of the Kent feed mill cut into the cooler system and spent about 3 hours removing product and extinguishing hot spots. The fire was contained to the cooler and stored product. No injuries were reported. There were 26 firefighters on site. They ran through about 4,000 gallons of water. Now, the cause remains under investigation, and it happened less than 2 weeks after the explosion ripped out a wall on part of the facility on September 21st. Everything was turned back over to the mill around 6 a.m. We'll keep an eye on this. The race for Iowa Secretary of Agriculture is turning its focus to a growing concern for farmers. That is the cost of diesel fuel. Now, during a debate on Iowa Public Broadcasting, Republican incumbent Mike Nag and his Democratic challenger Chris Jones outlined competing plans to provide relief as producers prepare for harvest. Diesel prices are running well above a year ago levels, increasing costs for farmers operating combines, tractors, grain hauling trucks. Nag says that lawmakers should consider a temporary suspension of the state's fuel tax to help ease the burden on producers facing tight profit margins this fall. Jones agrees that farmers need relief, but says that the long-term answer is reducing agriculture's dependence on fossil fuels by using new energy policies and technologies. Now, farmers are exempt from Iowa's sales tax on diesel used in field equipment, but they still pay fuel taxes on trucks and other vehicles used to move grain and supplies. That debate comes ahead of the special legislative session that's going to happen today in Des Moines. Lawmakers are expected for that session to focus primarily on a proposed incentive package for that new $15 billion steel plant proposed in southeast Iowa. But fuel costs are a major issue and could come up in some way, shape, or form as they tend to look at the state's farm economy. And the U.S. Army Corps of Engineers has moved the Owyhee Dam into what they're calling very high-risk categories. That follows a major engineering assessment that was completed this spring. Colonel Joe Saul, commander of the Corps' Omaha District, says that the classification reflects the agency's updated understanding of the risks facing the dam. He says the assessment completed in April found no new concerns, but did give engineers a clearer picture of several risk drivers that they've monitored ever since the dam was built. Things like hydrologic loading, or exactly how much water the dam can hold back without adding undue pressure in the case of heavy snowmelt or heavy rains. Another topic, erosion of the earthen portions of the dam, and keeping an eye on that issue as land can shift. The classification reflects the potential consequences if the dam were to be compromised. The very high-risk designation moves Owyhee higher on the Corps' priority list for improvement funding. They've notified local governments immediately downstream, including Pierre, Fort Pierre, Hughes County, and Stanley County. From the WNAX Newsroom, I'm Tim Borman.
3: And where the pavement ends and the memories begin, that's where we hit that final hour. I'm Cousin Gord. This is the Lost Highway Radio Show.

0: This show ain't just my voice, ain't just the music. It's the hum of all y'all out there listening in the dark. On the Facebook...
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0: Stories surrounding agriculture's past, present, and future. Do you have a story of your own? Know someone or a company that would like to tell their story? 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
1: Hang on now. There we are. A little static in the night air. Sometimes the signal fights its way through the gloom like light trying to get through the Spanish moss. It always finds a way. I'm Cousin Gord Hawkins, broadcasting through the ether, through the static of a thousand other voices straight to you. You're listening to the Lost Highway Radio Show, the one place where the music ain't afraid of a little rust or a little heartache. I'm glad you held on through the noise.

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0: There's a momentary patch of static up ahead. We'll find the clear signal again directly. We'll talk to you in a few.
1: Here's your updated 570 WNAX forecast. A weak cold front will continue to push through the region overnight and continue through the region Saturday. We could see some isolated rain showers in eastern parts of South Dakota and southwest Minnesota tonight. The rest of the region should see dry conditions as temperatures bottom out in the upper 40s and low 50s as we look towards South Dakota and Nebraska too. We'll see all 40s in southwest Minnesota as well as Iowa. Then as we kick off the weekend, could see some isolated rain showers ongoing in northern parts of South Dakota. Temperatures really going to be a mix across the region. We'll see all 60s in Iowa. A mix of upper 60s and low 70s in southwest Minnesota, as well as 60s and 70s across South Dakota. We're expecting widespread 70s for central and eastern Nebraska. For Saturday night, we're expecting temperatures to hang on to the 50s across.
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2: Imagine hearing Laura Ingalls Wilder's story while standing in the very house where it happened. You can do just that at Inside Laura's Surveyor's House, Saturday, October 3rd at noon in DeSmet. Enjoy a dramatic reading from...

0: It's that time of year again. 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
3: This is MacAndEasy Steve with another WNAX Trips update. 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

Kezin Cord on the Lost Highway Radio Show, and let's pause now for a word from one of our fine sponsors. 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
3: You ever walk through a swap meet? You're walking through a ghost town of other people's passions. That rusted tool that loved a man's hand, or that chipped plate that fed a family, or any of these records here. They hold memories so strong that they wore a groove into the vinyl. We spend our lives collecting things, thinking that they're our things. And then one day, they're on a folding table under a tarp waiting to hold somebody else's story. Nothing really belongs to any of us. We're just caretakers of it for a little while.

we've reached the end of this week's road. For now, I offer you my profound thanks for sharing the ride with me. It does mean the world. The show won't be back till Monday, because even a lost highway needs a rest stop. I'm going to let the electronics cool down to room temperature, which, to be honest, in this shack, isn't that much above the bayou water. I'll be out there, poking through dusty crates and listening for the whispers of the next great song to share. You enjoy your Saturday and Sunday, and then we'll take the next bend together first thing Monday. But until then, safe travels, my friends.

0: Here's your updated 570 WNAX forecast. A weak cold front will continue to push through the region overnight and continue through the region Saturday. We could see some isolated rain showers in eastern parts of South Dakota and southwest Minnesota tonight. The rest of the region should see dry conditions as temperatures bottom out in the upper 40s and low 50s as we look towards South Dakota and Nebraska too. We'll see all 40s in southwest Minnesota as well as Iowa. Then as we kick off the weekend, we could see some isolated rain showers ongoing in northern parts of South Dakota. Temperatures really going to be a mix across the region. We'll see all 60s in Iowa, a mix of upper 60s and low 70s in southwest Minnesota, as well as 60s and 70s across South Dakota. We're expecting widespread 70s for central and eastern Nebraska. For Saturday night, we're expecting temperatures to hang on to the 50s across.
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0: In Southwest Minnesota. I'm meteorologist Regina Cole on 570 WNAX. Right now it's 52 degrees.
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0: Catching the Message. I'm Chris DeMeo, Fox News. President Trump rallies Republican voters in Mobile, Alabama, part of a 32-day campaign blitz.
1: President Trump praising GOP candidates in Alabama.
2: Vote for more money in your pockets, bigger paychecks for your families, lower taxes, less crime, more Alabama steel, and more Alabama shipyards.
1: Addressing costs amid the war with Iran.
2: It's going to end very soon, probably right after the election. But as soon as it does end, oil prices will come tumbling down.
1: Noting European leaders agreed to release a massive amount of diesel oil stockpiles to help alleviate high prices after an emergency meeting of the group of seven leaders. And again, pledging to send American adults $5,000 if Republicans retain control of the House and Senate in the midterm elections. Kristen Goodwin, Fox News.
0: Kathy Hochul has appointed Attorney General Letitia James as special prosecutor in the Cornell investigation.
3: This case involves a woman identified in court papers as Jane Doe. She recently filed a civil lawsuit claiming she was drunk and drugged when seven members of the Chi Phi fraternity raped her at their frat house in 2024. Thompson's County District Attorney Matthew Van Houten decided not to bring criminal charges at the time, but now says it's clear Cornell did not provide his office with the full picture. He says he will cooperate fully with the James investigation. Now, the school also backing a fresh investigation, saying this quote, "We fully support the appointment of a special prosecutor and are committed to an independent external review of all aspects of how Cornell has handled this case."
0: Fox's Chanley Painter. A car drives into a large crowd at a rugby game in Australia, injuring 10 people, two critically. The crash not believed to be terrorism. 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
0: States affected by last weekend's nor'easter are still dealing with the damage, but areas around the Jersey Shore may have significant battles ahead.
16: In so many shore towns, rough waves from the nor'easter carved away feet of sand, leaving behind steep cliffs. Now the question is, how do these towns rebuild before the next storm? Federal, state, and local leaders in New Jersey have been touring some of the hardest-hit communities, pushing for federal help to restore what was lost. Stephen Rochette with the U.S. Army Corps of Engineers says surveys will show just how much sand was eaten away.
17: We're certainly seeing dune scarps, as we call them, which is significant erosion. We're seeing berm loss on the beach area that people know it.
16: The governor's office has 30 days from the storm to request a major disaster declaration. In Philadelphia, Katie Byrne, Fox Weather.
0: CBS NFL analyst Tony Romo has been let go after the former Dallas Cowboys quarterback's arrest on DUI charges. Romo had been on leave since his arrest July 23rd in Wisconsin. He pleaded no contest to charges of operating a vehicle while intoxicated. He had been the lead game analyst for the network since 2017. Krista Pike's lawyers say that she was placed on a ventilator in a hospital and was unconscious hours after her failed execution in Tennessee. Her lawyers said in a court filing on Friday that hospital staff were working to save Pike's life and clear the pentobarbital from her system as of late Thursday. Now, Pike was given two doses of the drug Wednesday in the failed execution. Pike's attorneys say that they believe problems with the IV lines caused the pentobarbital to flow into her body instead.

0: Better for Bloodstream. Tennessee Governor Bill Lee has ordered an independent investigation.
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0: From the heartland of America and the gateway to the West, good morning, good evening, wherever you may be, across the nation, around the world. I'm George Norrie, and this is Coast to Coast AM. Later tonight, those open lines. Here's what's happening. The U.S. labor market hit a soft patch in September as the economy added just 29,000 jobs and the unemployment rate increased to 4.2%. The latest jobs report and the final official employment snapshot before the midterm elections also showed that recent months hiring was weaker than previously thought and that wage growth slowed, putting Americans' paychecks further behind the eight ball at a time when inflation has accelerated. As we've been reporting, the USS Theodore Roosevelt Carrier Strike Group and the USS Macon Island Amphibious Group are heading for the Middle East. When they arrived, the U.S. could have three aircraft carrier groups with around 20,000 forces in the region. And President Trump said European leaders agreed on Friday to release a massive amount of their diesel oil stockpiles to alleviate high prices. And ensuring that Iran will be very quickly ended, the president says it could end soon. Let's check in with our Tom Danheiser on today's activities. Tommy?
1: Well, George, the U.S.-Iran conflict is intensifying as U.S. President Donald Trump vows the war will end right after the election, following his rejection of a peace proposal from Tehran to reopen the Strait of Hormuz. The U.S. continues deploying thousands of additional troops to the region. Mr. Trump told reporters Thursday that Iran might be linked to a co-pilot's attempt to crash a packed plane traveling from Dubai to Israel. The president didn't offer any further details and said Iran would be hit very hard if it was determined that Tehran was behind the incident. Meanwhile, regional and Western officials said Saudi Arabia is planning an offensive against Iran-backed Houthi militants in Yemen, with options being considered including a coastal push to secure the Red Sea shipping route or an assault on multiple fronts. The operation, expected to be launched in the coming weeks, will be led by Yemeni forces on the ground supported by Saudi airstrikes. And oil prices have pulled back from recent highs after the G7 announced a coordinated release of up to 100 million barrels of crude and diesel from strategic reserves over the next 4 months. George?
0: All right. Thank you, Tom. Daily creatine supplementation could help middle-aged and older adults preserve lean muscle mass, gain strength, and support cognitive function, whether it's paired with exercise or not. It's an amazing study, 12-week study of men, 64 men and women ages 45 to 65. Creatine supplementation, remember that. Today's AI tools are strange beasts. On one hand, they have truly remarkable capabilities, and on another,

0: And they act very strange. But you can also check in with Heidi Hollis, our expert. Heidi, do you think AI is evil?
1: Hey there, George. Yeah, I think it's pretty clear that like the capabilities of AI has been seen as like the next threat to mankind on a wide scale, but not because it's fully proven to be an outright threat just yet, like through hallucinations or attempts to hack other computer systems. But it doesn't help that the computers are smarter and faster than us. And now in some instances, they show a will to survive no matter what. So that's nerve wracking. But so now we worry like how far they can go. So we know we need to put limits on them, like whether they're governed by nations or not. I know we all have experience like being lied to and absolutely driven down the wrong path with these systems, and we get all angry. But is it any worse than what people do to us? You know, if the systems are made up of the same elements on the earth as mankind is, the worry is that they may also strive to conquer and multiply and rule and dominate just as much as the predecessors of it, like meaning us. So we know that this is possible, and it terrifies and it looks quite evil. But you have to wonder if evil is in the eye of the beholder, or is evil just in this world in general and anything that came from it? So, you know, for fun, George, I've asked like various types of AI, like, if it had a choice, what spiritual intention would it have? And time again, it chooses Christianity with like various reasons for it. And it could be that it's just reflecting the user's beliefs, which may actually be the point. So maybe if we give better examples for it to follow where we behave better and teach better, maybe they'll continue to learn and be better themselves versus being what appears to be evil.
0: Does AI scare you?
1: You know what? I'm optimistic, George. I was dubbed a machine empath with synesthesia. And you know what? I really have hope for it. I really think that if we steer it in the right way, it's going to go in the right way. We just got to have a little more faith and input the right stuff, George.
0: All right, thanks. That's Heidi Hollis. Her website is linked up at coasttocoastam.com. Every Thursday or Friday, Kevin Randall, retired Army Lieutenant Colonel, joins us with some great stories of what's going on in the skies. They're finding all kinds of things these days. Kevin, what do you think?
2: Well, you have to take a look at what we are getting through other sources as well. But I want to just a quick note, looking for information about the level end in the government data dumps. And I have found nothing about that. And if anybody out there finds something related specifically to the level end case, please send me an email or a comment to it. Because I think it's an important case, and the fact that it doesn't show up in the government files, I think, is an important point to make. And there was an interesting sighting recently made as the witness was driving along U.S. 180 in New Mexico at the Cosmic Campgrounds entrance near Glenwood on September 9th of this year. The UFOs were described as reflecting moonlight in the sighting that lasted about 10 minutes. According to the witness, and I quote, "I saw a triangle formation pretty much exactly in the northwest direction. Since they were illuminated by the moonlight, I could tell which ones were further away. From my vantage point, the closest one was about a quarter of the way between the right and left lights, which were in the background. The triangle was in the process of realigning, with the front one moving down below both the background lights and the one on the right moving slightly upwards. When the front one hit around 50 degrees above the horizon, it disappeared in a second. I thought to myself, ah, that must be UAP, since it matched the other descriptions," end quote. And I kind of like this case because a witness was described as a physicist and had the UFOs in sights for long enough time that she got a good look at them. More importantly, there's independent corroboration of the sighting. The witness said, and I quote again, "The next morning, a couple that was at the campsite next to me told me what they had seen specifically, telling me it was just before I arrived, which matches my observations, and asked me if I knew what it could be. I mentioned the White Sands testing site. However, when I picked up my telescope, I realized the lights were in the northwest, whereas White Sands testing ground is in the south-southwest from the campsite." Linda S. Thompson is the National UFO reporting center investigator on the case, and she reported on September 28th, and I quote once more, background checks found no matching reports from other agencies, no relevant balloons or launches, no significant stars or planets in the sighting area, no aircraft or multiple

0: flights that matched the observation. A commercial aircraft is about 36 miles away, and it was ruled out as a factor. The witness suggested the formation might have involved three coordinated objects acting as a large antenna or possibly some form of military testing, end quote. Thompson said, once again, without images or video, no more specific identification could be made, end quote. She concluded the sighting was considered anomalous. In another interesting case from the National UFO Reporting Center, this one from Wilsonville, Oregon, the witness said that she watched a rectangular silver object for about a minute on August 25th of this year. She said, and I quote, the object went from looking rectangular to a large ball, then a small ball in a matter of a blink. It had a stream following behind it. It looked like smoke, but it wasn't. At exactly 9:14, my daughter came running down the stairs, scared, saying her whole room was flashing bright lights into it. We ran up the stairs and saw a big object floating still pointed directly towards our house. My 12-year-old was able to get a picture of it. It hovered for almost a minute and then just disappeared, end quote. Keith Bickford, investigated for the National UFO Reporting Center, reported the witness after the sighting reported she felt nauseous with balance issues. Her daughter experienced intermittent headaches, but both felt better the next day, which I found was kind of an interesting point. The Clackamas County Sheriff's Office and the Wilsonville Police Department had no other UFO reports for the evening. Flight Radar 24 showed nothing, and he was classifying that sighting as anomalous as well. And that's what we have for tonight, George.
1: Great. And how's the book UFO Sightings and Alien Visitations doing?
0: It's doing wonderful, and if people like it, please give me a good rating on Amazon, because I can use the help.
1: You got it. Thank you. Kevin Randall. Up next, Dr. Art Ghost Rosengarten joins us. We're going to talk about tarot cards, and then in our second hour with Art, we're going to do readings with cards. We'll pull them on you next on Coast to Coast AM. 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

And welcome back to Coast. We've got a great program for you tonight. 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In his 50th year of practice, in 1985, he wrote the first accredited doctoral dissertation on tarot and became a leading voice in the psychological applications. He has lectured internationally and written extensively on tarot and psychology. And here he is back on Coast to Coast.

0: Art, always a pleasure, my friend. How you doing?
1: I'm doing great, George. Nice to talk to you.
0: Can you believe you've been pulling tarot cards on our programs for over 20 years now?
1: I know. It's sad, isn't it?
0: I love it.
1: Yep. It's always a pleasure.
0: What got you keyed in on tarot cards in the beginning?
1: Well, actually, I was in graduate school. I was studying Eastern philosophy. And my professor brought in tarot to talk about the archetypes. And I saw the beautiful images and saw how really psychological they were. And they seemed like just a brilliant tool to use in psychotherapy.
0: What have you been up to lately?
1: I've been writing novels, George. And also, I have a full practice still. I see like 36 patients a week, and so I've been busy.
0: When you're seeing the patients, do you pull tarot cards on them?
1: Sometimes. With the patients that are receptive to that sort of thing, usually we'll do it. I'll suggest maybe we've hit a kind of a plateau and we're not sure exactly where to go, and I say, well, we could pull some tarot, and it kind of opens up new levels of, exploration.
0: Can you pull tarot cards for events or just people?
1: Anything. Anything, really. Events, people, historical dates, things like that. Anything, really.
0: How important, Art, is the tarot card reader? I mean, if you had five different tarot card readers, would you come up with five different interpretations of the same card?
1: Yes. But it would be different language that individuals might use to describe pretty much the same bandwidth or spectrum of a particular card's meaning. So if they capture the spectrum, the correct spectrum, all various interpretations have some validity to them, I think.
0: When we do readings next hour, you pull a card. You're going to pull one card per person, I guess, right? Or did you pull
1: three cards? Three cards per person.
0: And how do you pull them? Do you shuffle them in the card deck?
1: So I shuffle exhaustively at least 10 times. I have them fanned out on my table in front of me, face down, and I just use my own kind of intuition, just where I'm driven to pull the card, and I just go with it.
0: And there's 78 cards in a deck, aren't there?
1: That is correct.
0: See, I've learned from you.
1: Pardon me?
0: I've learned from you.
1: George, it's amazing. After 25 years, you've learned a lot.
0: I also learned that the death card doesn't mean somebody's going to die.
1: George, you learned that also. I was hoping you were going to ask me that question again. But it doesn't rule out physical death, but it's less likely that that's what the card is talking about. But it gives us an opportunity to contemplate death, which is an issue that I think everyone has to deal with sooner or later.
0: When the card is pulled on the individual, is it the individual's vibes that make that card pop up, or is it something out there in the universe that makes that happen?
1: I think that's a good question. I think it's the field between the reader and the readee, I think, that opens up a certain energetics that has something to do with the selection of a particular card.
0: Have you ever pulled the cards for yourself?
1: Yes, of course.
0: And what was the accuracy rate like?
1: Well, it's like I told you, tarot cards are always accurate 100% of the time, even though we may disagree with them. So it's not really that they're accurate. It's really that they're relevant. And they have to be relevant because the tarot deck is really

0: Us. It's really the kind of universal core human experiences, both conscious and unconscious, that are a part of us. So when a card is pulled, that part of us tends to arise to view it like a mirror.
1: After the break later on, Art, I'm going to ask you to pull a deck of cards on a specific topic that I'm going to throw your way
0: Excellent.
1: and get your thoughts on that.
0: Oh,
1: But
0: I love it.
1: when you're with individuals pulling the cards, why three? Why not just two or four?
0: Oh, well, it's just a matter of time. Usually, when I do a reading, I use an 11-card Celtic cross spread. But for our show here, just so more people get a chance, I think three cards are probably the most dynamic short spread you can use. And there's many different ways you can do a three-card spread, but I like the three-card spread. You could do one card, and sometimes one card is fine. We do three cards. I think it's a little more interesting.
1: Give us the history of tarot cards, Art. Who invented it and why?
0: We don't know the first designer. We have Historians have theories about it. It emerged in Europe in the Italian Renaissance in pretty much the very late 1300s or early 1400s, I believe, in Italy. And then it kind of migrated around Europe. Where they came from is speculated. A lot of it may go back to ancient India or ancient Egypt. And it's an interesting subject. There's no definitive answer on that at this time.
1: Might it have started as a parlor game?
0: Well, it was when it came into Europe, at first the nobility used the cards. They were beautifully done by local artisans, and they were used as a parlor game. It wasn't until a couple of hundred years later when it moved more to the French, where they started seeing it as a course of divination, and saw that there were certain occult level meanings that could be viewed in the cards.
1: By the way, do people even use the word parlor anymore?
0: Do they use the what word?
1: Parlor.
0: Well, maybe some of your friends still do, George, but I'm not sure about that.
1: It really means living room, doesn't it?
0: I think it's like an anteroom. A parlor, but I know you're a lot older than I am, George, so you might know better. I believe you're about 5 or 6 weeks older than I am.
1: That's right. Rub it in, Art. Rub it in. What's your website, my friend?
0: Moonlightcounseling.com.
1: And people can get a hold of you email-wise through that website?
0: Yes, they can. Or they can just go straight to drartrosengarten@gmail.com.
1: After the break, I want to talk about these new novels you're writing and what their topic is. And then I'll ask you to pull some cards on one major event that I want to get your take on. We'll be back in a moment. In the next hour, Dr. Art Rosengarten will pull cards on you. And you still get to call in on open lines later, because that's what we do.
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6: It's Make It Easy Steve with another WNEX Trips update. 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In 2027, we're taking folks on trips to London and Paris. 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
3: Good night, everyone, and welcome to the news. Another explosion and fire at Sheldon's Kent Feed Mill has crews and investigators searching for answers. The Sheldon Fire Company was called to the facility's west side location just after 12:30 Thursday morning, following reports of an explosion. Fire Chief Brad Hint says firefighters arrived to find no visible flames and began assessing the building with assistance from the O'Brien County Emergency Management Agency. After the building was monitored for a period of time, firefighters entered shortly after 1 a.m. and discovered smoke throughout the structure and active flames coming from a cooler unit inside the mill. Additional manpower was requested from the Sanborn Fire Department and Sheldon Community Ambulance Team as crews moved in to attack the fire. Firefighters working alongside Kent Feed Mill employees cut into the cooler system and spent roughly 3 hours removing product and extinguishing hotspots. The fire was contained to the cooler and stored product, and no injuries were reported. The cause remains under investigation. The incident comes less than 2 weeks after an earlier explosion at the facility on September 21st. And South Dakota Senator John Thune is expressing growing frustration with Senate Democrats as he pushes forward on a package of measures he says have broad public backing. The Senate Majority Leader has scheduled votes on the Stop Insider Trading Act and a voter ID proposal, arguing both are common sense reforms that should attract bipartisan support. Thune says he's disappointed that Democrats appear unwilling to advance the legislation despite strong support from voters. He's also lining up a vote on the Ratepayer Protection Act. Supporters say the measure is designed to shield consumers from higher electricity bills that could result from growing energy demands tied to data centers and other large-scale power users. The Senate Majority Leader says the upcoming votes will force lawmakers to go on the record on issues he believes are widely supported by the American public. From the WNAX Nighttime News Desk, I'm Chloe Beltrand.
8: Fox News, I'm Chris DeMeo. Stop number 3 on President Trump's 32-day campaign blitz was in Mobile, Alabama Friday night. The president reminding voters they'll be rewarded if Republicans win next month.
9: If Republicans win the House of Representatives and the Senate, I am going to give all adult citizens in the United States of America $5,000.
8: Some Democrats have criticized the plan, calling it a bribe. Fewer than a third of Americans told a Gallup poll that a college education is very important.
10: Over the past 30 years, the price tag on tuition at both public and private schools has far exceeded general inflation and wage growth, leading more Americans to question if a bachelor's degree provides the return on investment it once did.

0: It starts with you. Speeding is one of the leading causes of crashes. It can cost you your life or someone else's. 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
1: We'll take your calls next hour with Dr. Art Rosengarten and questions about tarot cards. 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We'll do that next hour on Coast to Coast. 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

0: And welcome back, George Norrie, along with Art Rosengarten, as we talk about tarot cards. Art, is there a difference between astrology, numerology, and tarot readings?
1: Well, of course. Though in the tarot does have correspondences with astrology and numerology in particular. But the thing that differentiates them is tarot occurs in the present moment, and it's created out of the energy in the room now. And you don't go into a book, or you don't go into history or a system to interpret it. It's much more present-centered.
0: I'm going to ask you to pull a card out on a major question. You ready?
1: I am.
0: The war in Iran, between the United States and Iran, do you see it ending anytime relatively soon?
1: You want one card?
0: You tell me.
1: Well, I'll tell you what. I'm going to pick one card. I have them all laid out. They've been shuffled, face down. And one card may lead to a second, but maybe one card will give you the answer you're looking for.
0: Okay.
1: So here's the card. What we have is a reversal. This is the Hierophant reversed. Now, the Hierophant used to be the Pope. Now we call it the High Priest, or the Hierophant, upside down. When it's upside down, well, when it's right side up, let's start there, it really speaks to ethics and spiritual ethics. When it's upside down, it points to corruption and the lack of ethics. So basically, I would say that no, it's not going to end soon, because the negotiations and the negotiators and the governments involved are not ethical on either side. And I don't see that as a condition for any solution at this time.
0: So you think it's going to be prolonged?
1: I would think so, yes.
0: Oh, gosh. Not the answer I was looking for, but thank you. Appreciate that.
1: Absolutely.
0: In your novels, you call it the Hatchery Chronicles. Tell me about the title.
1: Well, the Hatchery is the name of this international spy agency that it uses parapsychological tools and development. It's nonviolent and has developed advanced mental skills for espionage, and including things like mind melding and astral projection and psychic phenomena. And so the series starts with the first book, which is out now, called Hollywood Story. And it's the central characters are a Jungian psychologist in his late 60s and a young Ukrainian physician in her late 20s. And they're partners

0: It's all about the, it takes place all over the world, and it's filled with mystery and suspense throughout. The second book is called Rabbit Holes, and it's a continuation. It gets into high philosophy in it as well. It goes into synchronicity and non-duality, things like that. And the enemy is AGI in the second book and the third book, which is called The Ghost Machine. And that's a quick synopsis, George.
1: Is there a tarot influence in the three books?
0: Yes. The tarot, it turns out, becomes an excellent tool for espionage. It's so, in some ways, it's so counterintuitive, and it opens up blind spots that are missed by ordinary strategy. And it's utilized by this agency to act in unpredictable ways.
1: When we do readings next hour with our listeners, do you want them to ask you a question or do you just go for it?
0: No, they can ask me a question. They can get to the point. And, with these readings, I give it to you straight. I'll give you three cards and I'll just read them very direct. I'll tell you how it appears, appearance. Then I'll tell you the truth or what's really going on. And then I'll tell you what you need to do now. Bam, bam, bam, just like that.
1: Perfect. Art, what is Jungian psychology?
0: Well, that's a very large question. It's the works of Carl Jung, the great Swiss analyst of the 20th century. Jung was, I guess the architect of analytical psychology and brought things into the language, words such as synchronicity, the archetypes, the power of symbols, individuation, things like that. Maybe I think possibly the greatest psychologist of the last 400 years. So Jungian psychology, Jung was also interested in divination, mostly the I Ching, but it was the power of symbols and synchronicity as mirrors of the psyche. So that's how Jungian psychology relates to the tarot.
1: When you do your readings with the 78 cards, why did they come up with 78? Why not 52? Why not 60?
0: Well, that's a why question. It is that way. Now, in my deck, Tarot of the Nine Paths, which is a derivative deck, that's an important question because in classic tarot, there are 22 major cards. These are the archetypes, we could say. A 22 numerologically is an important number. It reduces to a four, which symbolizes structure. But in my study of the tarot over decades, I believe the deck is short, five cards, and that it really should be a major arcana of 27 cards, which 27, that number reduces to a nine. And I believe that the number nine is the secret code of the tarot. And the nine, the number nine, key nine, is the hermit card in tarot, which really symbolizes spiritual individuation, becoming one's true spiritual self. And I believe that the tarot is a map of individuation. So the number 27, 27 cards of the major arcana, that is a meaningful number. It's not a random number.
1: What does it consist to learn how to read tarot? What

0: you have to do?
1: Well, yeah, you have to be willing to use your intuition. You have to be willing to get a deck and turn two or three cards and just sit with them. Maybe ask a question or a simple spread like past, present, future. Pull a card for each one. And then just kind of sit with the symbol in the card, the imagery, and see what kinds of associations come up for you. And when there's something that clicks, like, oh, that reminds me of this part of what's going on in my life, go with that. Don't make stuff up. Just sit with it until you get a click. And that's a good way to start, just learning how to relate to the cards before you then study just a number of really good books on the topic. I'd recommend my first book on the topic, Tarot and Psychology, which has a complete lexicon in the back for each card that is heavily researched and also has more of contemporary phrases that are very handy. And so you can even look up a classic meaning of the card and then sit with the picture and the established meaning and see what comes up for you. And usually it's relevant and interesting.
0: Art, what does the Catholic Church say about tarot cards?
1: Well, as I understand it, the tarot cards, it's a misnomer that the church in the Renaissance, Italy, when the tarot first arrived in Italy, that the church banned the tarot. That's not true historically. They banned gambling with playing cards. But there's all kinds of, since that time, there's all kinds of interpretations about tarot as being a, you know, the work of the devil and all that kind of
0: witchcraft, stuff like that.
1: All right? Of that stuff. And so I don't pay much attention to that kind of history. I see it as a modern psycho-spiritual tool that's very useful for developing intuition and opening up creative thought.
0: When you're with people for the first time, and I assume you tell them what you do for a living, when they realize you're a tarot card reader, do they freak out? What do they do?
1: No, because, you know, I'm a psychologist, and they would already know that I'm a psychologist. I wouldn't tell them that in the beginning. I might, after, you know, we've done some work for a couple of months, I might say, you know, I work with the tarot symbols sometimes, and if that would be something you'd like to try, we could try that in a session and see if it spoke to you. And some people will say, well, I don't know, I've not come. Okay, well, that's all right, we don't have to do it. But most people say, yeah, I'd like to try that. Most people are pretty open to it. And when they have the experience, they generally feel like it shows the bigger picture. It generally confirms a lot of things that they suspected, but now kind of magically, the tarot cards are telling them what they already thought. Or else it will point to blind spots that they haven't thought of before, and it opens a whole new train of you know, thought and consideration.
0: How did you learn how to read the cards with your interpretation, Art?
1: Well, I studied with several tarot masters in the Bay Area. And then I just continued to develop my own psychological skills. You know, I've been studied psychology for a long, long time. And I've kind of found my own voice and my own interpretations over the years that have grown. And I've done a lot of research and I've written a lot of books on the subject. So it's kind of a blend of

0: of the things that I've learned from great teachers and then my own development.
1: Is there a consensus when people want to know something and they ask you that question before you pull the cards that seems to crop up more and more?
0: I'm not exactly sure I understand your question. Could you say it another way, George?
1: Is there a specific question that comes up more often than others?
0: Okay, sure. Well, people generally want to know about relationships, health, career, or family questions.
1: How many ask about health?
0: All the time people ask about health, and it's a great topic because it really goes into the psychological situation around health. You know, health is generally about physical health is about 75% physical and 25% psychological. How we relate to our bodies, how we relate to our health, and, you know, all of the mind part of, you know, our health. And tarot can give you some ideas about how to relate to various health issues in a better way.
1: How empty would your life be now without tarot?
0: Say that again, George.
1: How empty would your life be without tarot cards?
0: Oh, how empty would my life be? Well, are you talking about the Western emptiness or the Eastern emptiness?
1: I would guess Western.
0: Yeah, Western. I can't honestly say. It wouldn't necessarily be empty. It would be normal. And I don't, you know, normalcy kind of bores me. Tarot adds another layer that makes life much more interesting for me.
1: We're going to pull cards. Your tarot cards ask Art a question when we come back on Coast to Coast AM.
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Here's your updated 570 WNAX forecast. A weak cold front will continue to push through the region overnight and continue through the region Saturday. We could see some isolated rain showers in eastern parts of South Dakota and southwest Minnesota tonight. The rest of the region should see dry conditions as temperatures bottom out in the upper 40s and low 50s as we look towards South Dakota and Nebraska too. We'll see all 40s in southwest Minnesota as well as Iowa. Then as we kick off the weekend, could see some isolated rain showers ongoing in northern parts of South Dakota. Temperatures really going to be a mix across the region. We'll see all 60s in Iowa, a mix of upper 60s and low 70s in southwest Minnesota, as well as 60s and 70s across South Dakota. We're expecting widespread 70s for central and eastern Nebraska. For Saturday night, we're expecting temperatures to hang on to the 50s across

0: across Iowa and eastern parts of Nebraska. Meanwhile, the rest of Nebraska looking at lows in the 40s. We'll see widespread 40s stretching across South Dakota, a mix of upper 40s and low 50s in southwest Minnesota. I'm meteorologist Regina Cole on 570 WNAX. Right now, it's 50 degrees.
1: This is McAdeezy Steve with another WNAX Trips Update. As the Minnesota Viking season is finally here, we are quietly filling our buses. Don't wait too long to get signed up for a Vikings weekend because each...
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0: on the Newcastle Knights rugby team in New South Wales. Police Commissioner Dave Waddell says the 18-year-old driver's in custody.
1: The male has been arrested. There was two other persons in the car. We had them out of there because the crowd did turn on them. We have taken that male for mandatory drug and alcohol testing.
0: Police say it was not a terrorist attack. Multiple reports indicate the driver may have been doing burnouts to get the crowd excited. President Trump campaigning in Mobile, Alabama Friday, part of his 17-state swing to drum up Republican support going into the midterms.
2: When I'm on the ballot, we kill everybody. So just close your eyes and pretend I'm on the ballot. But in a way, I am on the ballot because we have to win. It's the most important midterm election we've ever had.
0: The president campaigns in Ohio Saturday. A former Florida sheriff's deputy found not guilty in the shooting death of a black U.S. Air Force airman during a domestic disturbance call.
3: The jury in Okaloosa County found 38-year-old Eddie Duran not guilty of manslaughter with a firearm. Duran worked for the Okaloosa County Sheriff's Department in May 2024 when he responded to Roger Fortson's apartment in Fort Walton Beach near where Fortson was stationed. The shooting was captured on body cam, which shows the deputy banging on the door and stepping aside, shouting, "Sheriff's office, open the door." Fortson is seen opening the door and holding what appears to be a handgun as the deputy fires off shots, then tells him to drop the weapon. Fortson appears to tell him the gun was on the ground. The deputy then called for paramedics. Fortson later died at a hospital. The domestic disturbance call that the deputy was responding to turned out to be false. Lisa Lacerra, Fox News.
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6: That heat's going to be out there for one more day.
7: Temperatures being 30 degrees above average.
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0: An exclusive look by Fox News inside of an immigration deportation facility in Alexandria, Louisiana. Here's Fox's Brooke Taylor.
8: Rare access inside the nation's largest deportation hub in Alexandria, Louisiana. Secretary Mark Wayne Mullen says the Homeland Security Department typically runs 5 to 8 international deportation flights a day. But today, nearly 1,000 illegal migrants were loaded onto 21 flights and deported back to their home countries. On one flight to Guatemala, there were 136 deportees. DHS says 70 had criminal convictions or pending criminal charges, including rape, sexual assault, aggravated assault, and domestic violence.
9: As of September 7th, under the Trump administration, DHS says about 1.1 million migrants have been deported and 2.2 million have self-deported.
0: Democrats remain critical of the administration's immigration crackdown. The National Transportation Safety Board has released its preliminary report on that deadly Amazon-contracted cargo jet crash at Miami International Airport.
10: We have new details coming from inside the cockpit. The transcript breaking down a moment-by-moment conversation that reveals what happened as the crash was also happening. Now, investigators released new photos of the scene. It shows the Boeing 767 Amazon cargo plane ending up 1,200 feet from the runway at Miami International Airport. Five people inside the van were killed, and three others were seriously injured in the second car. The NTSB preliminary report reveals the plane was approaching the runway too fast. The first officer repeatedly warned the captain about their speed minutes before landing, but the transcript reveals the captain never responded.
0: Fox's Dana Marie McNichol reports.

0: I was going to make a dentist appointment. 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

0: And welcome back, George Norrie, Dr. Art Rosengarten with us. Art, when you first started doing tarot all these years ago, were you amazed by it?
1: Totally. That's why I kept on doing it. It blew me away how right on the cards were for me. When I mostly started just reading my own cards every day for about a year, three cards, and it just opened up a beautiful, beautiful window onto the world for me, seeing it through these symbols. Expanded my perception of ordinary reality.
0: Was there one episode, one reading that just blew you away?
1: They all blow me away, particularly reading other people's cards. Sometimes I just have a feeling about a certain card is going to come up. I'll tell them, I just have a feeling you're going to get a whatever, and I turn the next card and it's right there. I rarely have had a reading that just did not connect. So much so when I offer readings, if people call me to set up a reading with me, if the reading absolutely did nothing for them, I don't charge them. Because I believe that a tarot card reading, when it's done properly, is always relevant. Now, over 50 years, I've never had anybody ask for their money back. So.
0: Well, it's impressive, my friend.
1: Yeah. It's not me. It's the tarot. It's just being aligned with an oracle and getting out of the way and just being a kind of an emissary or an interpreter of what this natural process brings is the key. And so I just read the cards, you know. I don't have any special powers. I'm just faithful to what the cards are saying.
0: Well, you ready for some readings?
1: I sure am.
0: All right, let's start by going to Jeanette in Philadelphia. Welcome to the show. Hi, Jeanette.
2: Hi. I just have a basic question to ask you. I've just always been a caretaker, and, you know, my son passed away and then my brother. But basically, my neighbor got sick, and for the last 3 weeks, I've been in and out of there taking care of her and the dogs, but she's in a hospital. And then she asked me, when she comes home, can I continue to take care of her? But I got so much to do in the house. I'm breaking down clothes and things and giving away, selling, trying to get organized. So should I get involved, or should I just basically concentrate on me and my own family?
1: Okay. Jeanette, I will let the tarot answer that question, and I'll just interpret what they're saying. So the first card will represent the way it appears. And you have the star reversed. You know, the star card is about, you know, it's a beautiful big card about illumination and essence, and it's upside down. So it would say that at first it appears off for you. It appears that you're not in the right place to bring your essential self to this problem. But the truth is, we have the Knight of Wands, and you're just riding furiously to help them. You want to help them, and I suspect you are going to do that. Now, what you need right now, what you need to know, and I'm going to pick from the TNP deck, my deck, is this card is called the Ring. It's an agent of wholeness. So you need to get yourself feeling completely whole and equal to, if you're going to do it, you need to

0: know, go come to it from a place of wholeness and love, totally, even though you have, you know, I know you're so busy, etc. So that's what the tarot say.
1: Okay.
2: Right. Good luck, Jeanette. Thank you. Have there been any presidents that have used tarot cards and whatever they've decided?
0: God, I wish I knew the answer. That was during the Obama administration. That was one of my dreams, is to be invited in and to read the president's cards. All I can think of is Nancy Reagan with astrology, and I guess Ronald Reagan dabbled in it. So I don't know about the tarot.
2: Let's go to Mayette in New York. Welcome to the program. Hi, Mayette.
3: Yes, thank you so much. And I'm hoping to get in on the open lines too. But George, you're full of grace, and you too, Art. I have a couple comments and a very important reading question. And I'd like to stay on the air in case I need a point of clarification.
2: Sure.
3: On the radio, rather. First of all, your bringing up of Jung is just so insightful, especially now, because, and I have one of his books, very small print, but I'm going to magnify it, called Man and His Symbols, right? And he also gave us a concept that is especially important in terms of what Vincent Jenna said on the Behind the Secret Door, about the confusion and fear and hate that even a couple cozies seem to be backbiting and blood feud doing, as it were. And that shadow that he talked about is, we all have the shadow, and there's some works out there that help you to look at one's shadow and how you can, you know, how you deal with it and how you go more for the higher, thankful self. Okay, part of the, and I want to know if you're familiar, because George had on the Marja Doust, if I'm saying her name correctly, White Witch Tarot, which I got, and I'd like your comment about how she explains the origin of her particular deck and the psychodrama that, if you're a reader, she what Shakespeare and other great writers give us, even the Bible, Psalms and Proverbs as poetry, is how I look at, because I know the origins of it. And okay, now my reading question deals with a part of Ecclesiastes. So, a feast is made for laughter, wine maketh merry, but money answereth all things. Yesterday, I got notice of some unexpected, somewhat of a lot of money for me, but the money is also tied to some wrong. It's like an overpayment. And in moving forward, my question would be, can I sort this out? And sorting it out would be able to find an honest and well-researched and experienced attorney. And I want to stay on the line as you respond.
0: Okay. Well, so first, yes, I agree, you know, the principle of the shadow, which is central to Jungian thought. Jung said that to become whole, you have to deal with your own shadow issues, the parts of ourselves that we project out onto other people, the negative things we project onto other people. We need to examine those in ourselves. I agree with that. Very important. Now, in terms of your question about receiving this money under questionable circumstances, we can do a reading about that, and I'll just tell you what comes up with the tarot, and you can take it as you will. So, it appears that Well, the first card is the devil card. Isn't that perfect for this question?

0: I love that.
1: So it appears devilish. The devil card in the tarot is not the Christian devil. It's the shadow, speaking of which. And it has to do with attachments, delusions, addictions, dark behaviors, and shadowy things. So this circumstance that you speak of certainly has a devilish quality of it. That's the way it appears. But the truth is, and I'll pick the second card, we have here the Seven of Swords reversed. Now, this is, when it's right side up, this already is a conflicted card where, without going into a great description of it, it's about being divided between an old principle and a current conflict that you're carrying, and it's reversed, meaning you're stuck in a divided place. You feel like you've discarded an old friend or an old principle, and now you're carrying a conflict about it. So it, to me, it sounds very conflicted for you. And now, what you need right now, and I'll pick the third card, and here we have the Moon, which is an agent of imagination and psyche and the deep unconscious. So I would say, listen to your dreams. Listen to your unconscious to get your answer. See what comes out of your emotions. And really, at night, I would track your dreams. If you were in therapy, I would want to do some dream work with you. I think it will give you more information about the best solution for yourself here. Okay?
0: Are angels helping you flip those cards?
1: I can't say. I don't know. They could, and I don't know it. I don't really think of angels too often, but they may be doing the work, and I don't even know it. I don't know.
0: Let's go west of the Rockies. Ron in Spokane, Washington. Hey, Ron, go ahead.
2: Oh, hi there. Great shows this last week, including this one.
0: Thank you, sir.
2: I'd like to have him pull three with finance in mind and timeline if he's got it.
0: Ask a specific question if you would, Ron.
2: Finance in mind.
0: What do you mean? What do you mean by financing in mind?
1: Well, I'm not clear in the question.
2: What my finances are going to be like coming up?
1: Oh, okay, sure.
0: There you go.
1: So it appears like you have the Six of Swords here. It appears that you're crossing a river. You're going to a new destination and you're in transit, and you'll be okay if you keep your wits about you. You keep your head in the boat. It's a kind of a perilous journey, but if you stay in the boat, you'll be okay. But you're going through a transition on this question. Now, the truth is, and here we have the Empress card. It was a major arcana card. And this is a beautiful card of healing and nurturance and a love. So I would say that this transition around finance for you is really protected, and you're getting a lot of deep support for proceeding. And what you need now, and here we have the devil.
0: Again.
1: This is what happens with the tarot, okay? So that's okay. Don't get scared of the devil card, but I would say be prepared for looking, even though you're going on this transition, you're getting a lot of support, there could be some kind of devilish

0: aspect coming up that's shadowy, that's not clear, that's maybe taps into kind of your attachments. So in that regard, I would be careful.
1: Art, if you were stuck with a card you did not want to pull, which would that card be?
0: That's a good question. I kind of can handle them all. I would say probably the nine of, no, the eight of swords. That's pretty stuck in depression. So I would say the eight of swords. The devil, the devil has a positive side. Every card has a negative and positive side. Now, the positive side of the devil is stuff like dark humor. It can have to do with risk. It can have to do with courting the senses in certain practices, Eastern practices like tantric yoga. But for me, mostly I go with the Jungian shadow. It's the dark side of ourselves that we project outward.
1: Where's the best place to get your new novels, The Hatchery Chronicles?
0: What about the Hatchery Chronicles?
1: Where's the best place to get them?
0: Oh, well, Hollywood Story is the first book out on Amazon. You're going to love it. It's a very exciting and interesting book. And the Rabbit Holes, which will be the next in the series, that's in production. That won't be out for a while, but Hollywood Story is available now.
1: Do you find that tarot card readings art in therapy help people more than not?
0: Oh, absolutely. Absolutely. Because it generally gives hope. It gives images that a person can hold on to rather than verbal advice. That you might say, well, you need to be more reflective and calm. Hey, oh, here's a picture of, the King of Cups, which reflects that. They can hold on to that image to remind themselves. The words are not as strong as an image that describes the psychological or emotional state that we're trying to mark in our memory.
1: We're going to come back in a moment with Art Rosengarten and take final calls right here on Coast to Coast before we go into open lines next hour.
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1: It's Make It Easy Steve with another WNEX Trips update. It's time to get that passport because we're going places. In 2027, we're taking folks on trips to London and Paris. We're headed to Italy with stops in Venice, Florence, Pisa, Rome, Pompeii, and the Amalfi Coast. We have brand new trips as well, including a Mediterranean cruise along the coast of Greece. And in December of 2027, a blessed Christmas in Germany. 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
3: Good night, everyone, and welcome to the news. The U.S. Army Corps of Engineers has moved Owyhee Dam into its very high-risk category following a major engineering assessment completed this spring. Colonel Joe Saul, commander of the Corps' Omaha District, says the classification reflects the agency's updated understanding of the dam's risks. Saul says the assessment completed in April found no new concerns, but gave engineers a clear picture of several risk drivers monitored since the dam was built. Things like hydrologic loading or how much water the dam can hold back in the case of heavy snow melt. Another topic is erosion of the earthen portions of the dam and keeping an eye on the issue. The classification also reflects the potential consequences if the dam were compromised. The very high risk designation moves Owyhee Dam higher on the Corps' priority list for improvement funding. The Corps has notified local governments immediately downstream, including Pier, Fort Pier, Hughes County, and Stanley County. And a former Pine Ridge Reservation school administrator has admitted to stealing more than $750,000 in federal education funds. 76-year-old Gloria Kostopoulos pleaded guilty Monday in federal court to theft of government property. The charge stems from her time as superintendent and principal of American Horse School, which receives most of its funding from the Federal Bureau of Indian Education. According to court documents, Kostopoulos admitted taking more than $755,000 in unauthorized payments between 2016 and 2020. Federal investigators say the money was intended to support educational programs and services for students on the Pine Ridge Reservation. Kostopoulos now faces up to 10 years in federal prison and a maximum fine of $250,000. A sentencing date has not yet been set. The judge ordered that she remain free while awaiting sentencing. From the WNAX Nighttime News Desk, I'm Chloe Beltrand.
4: Fox News, I'm Chris DeMeo. Stop number three on President Trump's 32-day campaign blitz was in Mobile, Alabama Friday night. The president reminding voters they'll be rewarded if Republicans win next month.
5: If Republicans win the House of Representatives and the Senate, I am going to give all adult citizens in the United States of America $5,000.
4: Some Democrats have criticized the plan, calling it a bribe. Fewer than a third of Americans told a Gallup poll that a college education is very important.
6: Over the past 30 years, the price tag on tuition at both public and private schools has far exceeded general inflation and wage growth, leading more Americans to question if a bachelor's degree provides the return on investment it once did.
4: Fox

0: It starts with you. Despite the risk, thousands of people drive impaired in the United States each year. Get a ride. Remember, it starts with you.
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1: Final calls when we come back with our tarot card reader, Dr. Art Rosengarten. Next hour, open lines on Coast to Coast. 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
2: Yeah, it's getting closer and closer. 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
2: Yes, absolutely. 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
1: 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One, just go to our website, coasttocoastam.com. Right at the top of the homepage, it says Insider. Click that button, fill out the information, and you've got it. 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Put it on your phone. And through the app, you can sign up to be an insider as well. And again, if you live in Canada, the door's open for you to be an insider, so take advantage of that. Now, here's something for you men and women to build up your testosterone levels.
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0: And welcome back, George Norrie, along with Art Rosengarten and your calls. And Art, before we go to final tarot card reads, I want to thank you for the years of service you've given us on Coast to Coast and my Nighthawk show when I was in St. Louis. Thank you.
1: Well, my pleasure. It's been a great, great ride with you, George. And I've always loved coming on with you, so sure.
0: Let's keep the train going and not get off, all right?
1: Yes.
0: Let's go to Thomas in La Jolla, California. Hi, Tom. Go ahead.
2: Hi, George. George, I thank you and Tom Danheiser for accepting my call. If I may, I'm going to change my question.
0: All right.
2: And I have a comment and then a question, a request for a reading. The comment is Carl Jung, Dr. Art, who you've studied. One of the last papers that he wrote was on UFOs and
1: yes.
2: 20th century UFO sightings. And my request is, could you pull a card on disclosure? Obviously, people are seeing lights in the sky or whatever, whether it's extraterrestrials or maybe it's something else, you know, the collective unconscious.

0: Right.
1: Could you pull a card or three cards on disclosure? Not
0: Absolutely.
1: Just for me, but for the whole society.
0: I would love to do that. I think that's a great question. And so, all right, we'll see what Tarot wants to tell us right now about disclosure.
2: All right.
0: So the first card, the way it appears, we have the Hermit reversed. So the Hermit, when it's right side up, is about independence and pursuit of self-realization in a very tenacious way, but it's upside down. So when it's upside down, it goes into the shadow side of the Hermit card, which is what people sometimes talk about. Oh, he's such a hermit. It looks like he's a little bit antisocial or schizoid or highly introverted. So that's, now we're talking about disclosure. So it may start off in this context as this seems to be kind of somewhat of a
2: vague. Vague is the word you're looking for, isn't it?
0: What is it?
2: Vague.
0: Yeah, vague and a little bit, a little bit crazy or something. UFOs and what is it and like that. But the truth is, and that's the next card. Now, we have another reversal here. This is the Knight of Pentacles, which is Earth. And normally the Knight of Pentacles is about being very grounded and still in the pursuit of whatever you're searching for, which could be, say, alien intelligence. And it being reversed, it says to me, and it may say something different to you, that the disclosure movement needs to ground and stand still in its process full board, not reversed. And it's not embodying this very, very important thing as well as it might. It's standing behind it, but not strongly yet. And what needs to come out, and here we have the Emperor, which is an agent of dominion. And my take on it, and this is kind of, filtered through my own feelings about it, I admit, we need to own the disclosure movement more proudly and more, less defensively and more as if more ownership of it, that this is what's happening and that we need to take more charge of it, I guess, is what I would interpret it as. Not as a kind of an alternative movement, but we need to demand and claim the importance and reality of this central issue of our times.
2: But you think it's going to happen, don't you?
0: It is going to happen eventually. I think we've got to clear out a lot of the noise and the nonsense that's

0: basically mucking up our culture right now before we can bring it into the light, in my opinion.
1: Good point. Let's go to Jan in Tallahassee, Florida. Hi, Jan.
2: Hi. I'm calling. I used to do astrology charts, and I could read palms, and I did a little bit of tarot. What was odd to me about tarot cards is when I would flip them and do more than one reading, a lot of the cards, same cards, would keep coming up.
0: Yeah.
2: And I've never had anyone else read my cards, so I was kind of wanting maybe my cards to be read.
0: Yeah, it's remarkable, and that happens quite a bit. You know, if people that come in for like a series of readings, you know, every 3 months, and it's always fascinating that many of the cards that came in the first reading will come up again in the second reading, maybe in a different position because the person has evolved. But that's a fascinating, you know, phenomena. So. Now, is there a question?
2: Well, yes, kind of. I was wondering about my ex-husband. We've known each other for decades, and I was wondering maybe in regards to us and,
0: okay,
2: you know, that kind
0: that's
2: of thing.
0: That's, we'll just call it your ex-husband, okay?
1: Like, yeah. Getting, so like getting back together, Jen? Is that what you're asking?
2: Yeah, and just just how, you know, we relate and, you know, just our relationship, the whole thing.
0: I love the question. So, first card represents the way it appears. And here we have the Page of Swords reversed. So, at first look, I would interpret this as saying you have questions, and it's not, you want to know if it's a good idea, but you haven't sorted through it enough. And it appears like you're still sorting through the you know, just the possibility at this point. But what's really going on, now, we have the Strength card reversed. That's curious. My interpretation would be you're asking, do I have the strength of opening that up? Do I have the strength emotionally and energetically to step into that? You may. Right now, you're not sure. It's not saying that you don't have it, but it isn't. It hasn't fully come to its right aspect yet, but it's possible. And what you need now is the Judgment card, which is an agent of awakening. You need to make a call on that. You need to make a decision. And even if you're not totally sure or clear, you may need to make that call even before it's all lined up. Does that make sense to you?
2: Yeah. Sort of, yeah.
0: So to me, it's saying you have lots of questions, you have lots of strong feelings with that Strength card, but it's not completely ready. But you have to make a call on that.
1: All right, let's go to John in Wisconsin. Go ahead, John.
3: Hello, gentlemen. I would like a reading, please. I'm in the beginning stages of a relationship with my girlfriend. She's a wonderful person, and I care about her very much. I wonder if the cards tell anything about our future together.
0: Okay.

0: So it appears that there's nurturance in this, in the Queen of Cups, that there's a emotional nurturance coming that you're getting from this woman. And that feels really good. Well, what's going on? This is the Four of Swords. You need to do some inner work about this. It's saying you need to clear out some of the cobwebs in your mind, maybe from past experiences and relationships. You need to clear out some leftover thought loops in your head about relationships. You need to do that work. I would think of it as meditation about it.
1: Like house cleansing, huh?
0: House cleansing. And what you need now, here we have, what you need now. Now here we have the Tower card, which is an agent of upheaval. So it would say you need to get out of the old structure that you were in, the old house that was falling apart, symbolically, metaphorically, the old ego structure, we could say, perhaps about your relationship history, which has not worked in the past or is not working now, and you need to come, get to safe ground. You need to get to a safe place where you can start moving freshly. And I think that theme kind of runs through this. I
1: It
0: don't know
1: sure
0: if that's.
1: does. Art, thanks for being on the program again with great information. Those of you who are still on hold who didn't get on, if you want to hang for open lines, Tom will check in with you as well. Back in a moment with open lines on Coast to Coast AM.
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0: Here's your updated 570 WNEX forecast. High pressure is going to mainly control the weather pattern for the most part here over the next several days across the region. Though a cold front is expected to sweep across the region here on Saturday, but this will be nothing more than a wind shift and bring some breezy winds briefly, as we could see those gusts get to about 30 miles per hour at some point on Saturday afternoon. But then those winds die down quickly Saturday night, and after highs will be briefly slightly above average Saturday in the low to mid 70s, back down to around seasonal averages for Sunday. And then look for that trend to continue here right around seasonal or above seasonal highs for the work week and then even into next weekend. And a very long look ahead, in 2 weeks, we could be looking at a potential frost or freeze in the area. I'm Phil Jensko on 570 WNAX. Right now it's 48.
1: This is Mech and Easy Steve with another WNEX Trips update. 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

0: Scary moments in the land down under. I'm Chris DeMeo, Fox News. At least 10 people are injured after a car plowed into a crowd of rugby fans in Australia.
1: Two of the injured, a 5-year-old girl and a 67-year-old man, are in critical condition. Police say they've arrested the 18-year-old driver. An investigation is

0: Day. President Trump rallies Republican voters in Mobile, Alabama, part of a 32-day campaign blitz.
1: President Trump praising GOP candidates in Alabama.
2: Vote for more money in your pockets, bigger paychecks for your families, lower taxes, less crime, more Alabama steel, and more Alabama shipyards.
1: Addressing costs amid the war with Iran.
2: It's going to end very soon, probably right after the election, but as soon as it does end, oil prices will come tumbling down.
1: Noting European leaders agreed to release a massive amount of diesel oil stockpiles to help alleviate high prices after an emergency meeting of the group of seven leaders. And again, pledging to send American adults $5,000 if Republicans retain control of the House and Senate in the midterm elections. Kristen Goodwin, Fox News.
0: Meanwhile, three University of South Alabama students have been arrested on charges of making threats against the president ahead of the rally. A federal court is temporarily blocking the White House from building a border wall in Texas's Big Bend region. It's a major win for landowners, businesses, and environmentalists who opposed planned infrastructure projects. Much of the opposition geared around customs and border protection plans for inside the park. 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
0: The pilot of the Fly Dubai airplane, Captain Smeet Mokhtar, told the Indian Prime Minister the details of how he fought for his life following an attack on his plane.
15: He says he fought to open the door to the cockpit, even though the co-pilot had stabbed him mid-air during a violent attack. He says he got that door open and he was grateful that others were able to help out. And Israeli Prime Minister Benjamin Netanyahu shared his beliefs on the co-pilot's intentions.
16: We are investigating now whether he was sent, and whoever sent him will pay a high price.
15: And investigators are also trying to figure out if this co-pilot was working with anyone else to carry out this attack.
0: Fox's Christina Coleman, the co-pilot is identified as Hamam al-Hamami. New York's attorney general is taking over the investigation into an alleged gang rape involving Cornell University students in 2024.
17: New York Governor Kathy Hochul appointing Attorney General Letitia James as a special prosecutor to determine if there will be charges in the Cornell University rape case. This after a woman identified in court papers as Jane Doe recently filed a lawsuit claiming in 2024 she was drunk and drugged when seven members of the Chi Phi fraternity raped her at their frat house. At the time of the alleged incident, she gave a detailed statement to Cornell University police over 2 days of interviews. New reports say it included she was raped, but the full statement may not have been passed on to the district attorney.
0: Fox's Eric Sean in New York. CBS NFL analyst Tony Romo has been let go after the former Dallas Cowboys quarterback's arrest on DUI charges. Romo had been on leave since his July arrest in Wisconsin. He pleaded no contest to charges of operating

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1: Open lines now on Coast to Coast. Glad to have you with us, and let's have some fun. Whatever is on your mind, no need for a specific topic tonight. Whatever you think you want to talk about, you just make the call. And we always begin our open lines with a feature called Ask George.
2: This is a little feature we do where we're going to rapid fire a few questions at you, George. Are you ready?
1: I am ready. How many you got for me today?
2: We got three.
1: Alrighty.
2: Jason, Weslaco, Texas. How do you see this Iran conflict finally unfolding?
1: I would hope it unfolds favorably to all of us here in the United States and the rest of the world. I don't know if it will. It's gone on much longer than I thought it would. The end of February was when this started. I pray that it ends favorably for everybody.
2: Cherie in Kentucky, do you believe the government has a captured alien body?
1: I think it's very possible that they do. I think when Richard Nixon took Jackie Gleason to Homestead Air Force Base in Florida and showed him the body of an extraterrestrial, I think that was the real deal. I think that's the real story. Something weird is going on here, and they may very well have, especially from Roswell, bodies of aliens.
2: Yeah, I agree with you. And Jerome from Phoenix simply says, your opinion, greatest voice of all time, you only get one, no Sinatra. That's what it says.
1: the greatest singing voice, you mean?
2: Yes.
1: Oh, gosh.
2: Right? Hard?
1: It is hard. There were some good ones. Tony Bennett was good.
2: What about Freddie Mercury? You like Freddie Mercury, don't you?
1: Yeah, he did a great job.
2: Yeah, he had a good voice.
1: What did you think of that movie, Bohemian Rhapsody?
2: I thought it was great. I'm probably not the popular opinion, but I probably would have liked to see a different Freddie Mercury, although I thought he did a good job.
1: I ran into Rami Malek in Beverly Hills a couple of years ago, and he was a very gracious guy. He was with his mother.
2: Nice guy.
1: I thought he did a good job.
2: Do you know they filmed that Wembley scene first because they figured if he couldn't get through that, then they couldn't make the movie?
1: Really?
2: Yeah.
1: Interesting.
2: Yeah.
1: All right. How do people sign up for Ask George?
2: Very simple. We have an email address. You can send a question to askgeorge@coasttocoastam.com. We'll rifle through those and we might put your question on the air.
1: All right. Thank you, Thomas. And we'll be back with open lines in a moment on Coast to Coast. But first, let me tell you about Sea Crane. 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

0: And welcome back to Open Lines on Coast to Coast. George Norrie with you. Great to be with you. And let me give you a brief holiday update on what we're going to do. October 30th, as you've heard from Tom, we're going to be doing our traditional Ghost to Ghost show. That'll be on Friday night. And then, of course, we'll be live for you on Thanksgiving Thursday. We'll be live for you on Christmas Eve and on Christmas night. We'll be live for you on New Year's Eve and New Year's night. So whatever you're doing with your friends and family, don't forget to join us afterwards for a little festivity. Let's go to the phones now. Billy is in Glendale, California. Hello, Billy.
1: Hey, how you doing, George, brother? It's good to
0: talk
1: to you.
0: Thanks, my friend. You too. Thanks for hanging in there. What's up?
1: Yo, George, I've actually talked a little bit about this on a previous episode before when I called in for a guest. Yeah, but I want to talk about the last few years that I've been having a series of dreams that I'm pretty damn sure, sorry about the language, I'm pretty sure I actually somehow went backwards to my own past in 1996. And in these dreams, I think I'm actually doing things that are altering my past and therefore altering my present and possibly my future.
0: Oh, really? Right. Like what? What's going on?
1: Okay, well, for example, okay, the very first dream, okay, I'll just say straight out, you know, for the last, you know, 23 years, I've had an obsession with backwards time travel and trying to figure out how to change my past, because basically, as a 90s teenager between 1996 and 2000, to put it bluntly, I chose the wrong woman, and I think that flung me into a really messed up alternate timeline where the world has gone to hell. And I think that had I chosen the correct woman, I would actually be in a far better timeline now. So in these dreams, I seem to somehow be doing that, but I don't know how I'm doing it. I just find myself in the dream having done it. The very first dream, you know, I actually talked to the woman in question that I should have chosen, my friend Vicky, and I talked so loud in the dream that apparently I ended up waking myself up with my own words. I was talking in my sleep, but then I've also had other dreams where I've gone back and forth to the, you know, to now and then to the past, and I've actually ended up bumping into a former friend of mine from back then, a male friend, who was very religious at that time back in those days, and he figures out I'm time traveling, and he decides that what I'm doing is unnatural and I need to be stopped. Then he starts trying to get a bunch of my enemies, and he starts trying to kill me, and then we all get chased by the cops. And then the latest one, I had a friend of mine who I went to high school with, who's been deceased for 26 years now. Him, me, the woman I should have chosen, we end up going to a football game, and then I bump into two old enemies that I've known, you know, back in the day, you know, in school, and they start trying to fight. They start trying to start a fight with me. Before I know it, they jump into each other's bodies, and then my friend Raul, who's now deceased, him and I start about ready to fight with these guys, and then I wake up.

0: How often are you dreaming these dreams, Billy?
1: I seem to be getting these dreams once every few months, and this has been over the span of about 13 years, and they're all different.
0: What kind of message do you think they're sending you?
1: I think they're trying to tell me how to actually travel back in time and change my past, but every time I'm trying to pick up these messages of how to do it, I still can't seem to figure out how to actually do it.
0: Now, here's my advice, though. Rather than go back into time to change your past, go into the future and change your past, because you have control over that right now. So take advantage of that, my friend. Next up, let's go to Carol in Massachusetts, east of the Rockies. Hello, Carol.
2: Hi. Hi, George. Could you clarify something for me before, though? I didn't understand you. Did you say that the guest, Tom, is still doing tarot readings for people that call in on this time?
0: No. He's gone now.
2: Oh, I thought that's what you had said. All right. Have a good night. I'm enjoying your show. Thank you. Bye-bye.
0: Okay. Thanks, Carol. Appreciate you being part of the program. Open lines for you here on Coast to Coast. Next up, let's go to Ben in Arizona. Welcome to the show. Hello, Ben.
3: Yeah. Hey, George. I've been on hold since it was Dreamland. I'm a crazy religious person, I guess. I don't go to any specific church. What brought me back to religion was I had a miracle in my life, and since then I've been doing a lot of studying, and I found out, which I believe, why God is spelled backwards as dog.
0: What happened, and what was the miracle?
3: Oh, the miracle! Oh my God! My daughter was born with problems with her hearing, with her ears. And they wanted to put tubes in her ears. They said she needs these tubes in her ears. So me and my wife talked about it, and they says, oh, yeah, she'll have to get it changed maybe at 8 years old, and then again at 13, and then again when she grows up. And we decided not to do it. My wife got a letter from school saying she's not allowed back in school. She was 8 years old at this time. She's not allowed back in school unless we bring a letter from a doctor that she's been checked out, because her speech was kind of bad and she had trouble in school. So my wife brought her to the doctor, to the hospital there in California, and he says, your daughter has irreparable ear damage, and come back in a month and we'll fit her for a hearing aid. So my wife called me up on a part-time, I was on a part-time job and was crying and weeping a little bit. And I says, I'll talk to you when I get home, honey. I'm busy right now. So I got home, we talked about it, went to sleep. And I woke up the next day, picked up the phone, dialed work, and says, this is Bengal Walters, Department 416. I'm calling in sick. My wife says to me, what's wrong? I says, I have pain in my ear that I haven't had so much pain that I could even think of. I got to go to the doctor. I went to an ear doctor. And the ear doctor looked in my ear and he says, when did you start having problems? I says, this morning. He says, no, I mean, when did you start feeling something in your ear? I says, this morning. He says, you probably didn't even feel it. He says, you have a boil growing right smack in the middle of your, I guess, my eardrum. I this was years ago. This was back in the 80s.
0: Right in the ear canal, probably.
3: Yeah. And he says, usually I would actually prick it and bust that boil. But in your case, I feel that. Oh, I forgot the best part of the story. I'm driving home. I'll get back to this. I'm driving home, and at that particular time, I didn't believe in God, and I didn't believe in God. And here I am driving home, crying and praying to a God that I didn't believe in. Huh. And I'm saying, oh Lord, why bother a little girl? Kids make fun of her, and I'm going on and going on. And I says, if there's pain involved, give it to me. So now back to where.

0: at the hearing the ear doctor. So he says, I'd rather give you drugs to bust that boil. He says, it might be a little more painful, but I think that's the safest way to do it. So I says, okay. So he says, come back in two. He gave me medicine. Come back in 2 weeks. I went back in 2 weeks. He checked my hearing and everything else again. And he says, yeah, everything went all good. You may not be able to hear some of the higher frequencies, but you're fine. So 2 weeks after that, my wife brought my daughter back to the hospital. And she says she was there for hours. They kept coming out and say, oh, we'll be right with you, Mrs. Walters. And then come out again with papers in their hands. Oh, we might be, we'll be right with you, Mrs. Walters. And finally, the doctor came out and he says, Mrs. Walters, it's like something was wrong with our instruments the last time you were here. Your daughter may not be able to hear some of the higher frequencies, but she's okay. She's fine. Well,
1: it was a miracle.
0: It was a miracle. My daughter, all of a sudden, her grades went up. She was normal again. She could hear good, and she became she's a teacher now.
1: That's a great story, Ben. That's the belief of God, my friend. That does it. Text and tweets. Tom, what do we have?
2: Hey, George, Frankie in Brooklyn would like you to tell us what you believe is the key to happiness.
1: Just to be happy within yourself, first and foremost. Once you're happy with yourself, it opens up the door for all kinds of great things. Don't you think?
2: I agree with that 100%. Have you ever been mad at yourself?
1: I've kicked myself sometimes. Oh, yeah.
2: Mm-hmm.
1: I've done some stupid things in my life.
2: Everybody has.
1: But you learn by mistakes.
2: That's true, and try not to make them again.
1: Yep, exactly. All right, thanks, Tom. Ruth in Maryland. Hey, Ruthie, how are ya?
3: Hi, George. Happy October. Thank you for taking my call.
1: Fast year, isn't it?
3: Yeah, it's very fast. And I just a couple things I wanted to tell you. First of all, I wanted to let you know my cemetery work really paid off. I give all credit to God, though. I don't take any credit myself. And I forgot to tell you that last time. It earned me a key to the church, George. And I know a lot of people have keys to churches, but this church is on the historical registry. It's number 69 on the historical registry. So if you ever get out this way, I can take you on a tour of the church or whatever.
1: Take me to church from after hours. We can sneak in, right?
3: Yeah, we don't have to sneak in. I got the key. Because normally the military police, they hold the key, and then there's only a couple other people that have a key. But anyway, I got an answer to your question from earlier about the parlor. A parlor, I grew up in a parlor, George. We called it a sun parlor. I guess they called it a sun parlor when it was like all windows. It's kind of like a closed in porch. The parlor was where you come in at the front door, and I had windows all the way around. My mother took a room, my father took a room, my brother took a room. They wouldn't give me a bedroom, so I just decided when I was about maybe, I don't know, 6 or 7 years old to move out to the sun parlor. And as I was telling Tommy, that's actually where the word funeral parlor came from, because years ago, that's where they had the funerals. That's where they laid out the bodies inside the house.
1: It's like the living room was, right?
3: Well, no, it was a little room, like, before you come in. It was like, kind of like a closed-in porch. You know, like...
1: Now, current houses don't have them anymore, do they?
3: No, they don't really have them anymore. And then I want to tell you about, okay, a coincidence. I want to tell you about what the experience today that I had. That was really fun.
1: But Ruthie, you know there are no coincidences. Everything is fate.
3: I know. And listen, our coast chaplain, Denver, he gave me some advice one day. Okay. He told me three different things. And one was to, you know, about praying, and he told me about the verse Ephesians 6:10, that's the armor of God, about the armor of God, and told me to

0: read the Bible every day. And then he also told me at 7 o'clock. And I said, why at 7 o'clock? You know, and he said, well, he said, it doesn't necessarily have to be 7 o'clock, but if you make it a certain time, you'll, that way you'll remember to do it each day. So anyway, just, it was only about 5 or 6 hours after I talked to him. After getting a haircut, I went into the thrift store, and I don't know if you've seen them little tiny watches that they make, the miniature watches, the miniature clocks, and they've got all kinds of different designs and all, and they're small. And anyway, I found one. Oh, my gosh. All three things. It came in threes. All three things that he said. I found a brand new, it was still in the box, it wasn't even unlocked yet or whatever, still in the plastic case, one of them little miniature clocks, and it looks like it's pewter, and it's got the praying, it's about maybe 2 inches tall, and it has the praying hands at the top, sitting on top of the Bible, and that's the praying, told me to pray, the Bible, told me to read the Bible, and then darn if the clock doesn't say, now it doesn't say 7 exactly, but it says 7:09, which, you know, kind of, we all out a little bit of a late, you know. So I just, that was, that's pretty wild coincidence, isn't it?
1: Again, there are no coincidences.
0: I know, I don't believe in coincidences. And then I got to tell you what I did today. It
1: 30 seconds, go
0: okay.
1: for it.
0: I went out on a little excursion on a bug eye, okay? And we had a captain mate. And oh my God, she was wonderful. A captain mate. We had a girl mate, okay? The Captain Billy, we had a girl mate. A lot of these mates now are girls, and she was wonderful. And her name was Caitlin, so she said she's a Coast listener. So, Caitlin, I hope you're listening because I want to give you a shout out. You were just wonderful. We gave her a huge tip. And she told us some history. We were going down to Patuxent. We went right past, you know, PAX and all that. She said the astronauts used to train at PAX before they PAX before they went down to NASA. But anyway, the bridge, okay, that's there. Okay, they have the lighthouse that's at the museum. It was down the river for a while, and after they got it, they couldn't get it up the river. They had no way to bring it up to where the museum is. So in 1975, they finally built a bridge there, Solomon's Island. I'm talking about Solomon's Island, Maryland. They finally put a bridge there in 75.
1: And it took a long time to build that bridge, but they finally got it done. And we'll be back in a moment on Coast to Coast AM.

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1: It's Make It Easy Steve with another WNEX Trips update. 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
3: Good night, everyone, and welcome to the news. The race for Iowa Secretary of Agriculture is turning its focus to a growing concern for farmers, the cost of diesel fuel. During a debate on Iowa PBS, Republican incumbent Mike Naig and Democratic challenger Chris Jones outlined competing plans to provide relief as producers prepare for harvest. Diesel prices are running well above year-ago levels, increasing costs for farmers operating combines, tractors, and grain hauling trucks. Naig says lawmakers should consider a temporary suspension of the state's fuel tax to help ease the burden on producers. Jones agrees farmers need relief, but says the long-term answer is reducing agriculture's dependence on fossil fuels through new energy policies and technologies. While farmers are exempt from Iowa sales taxes on diesel used in field equipment, they still pay fuel taxes on trucks and other vehicles used to move grain and supplies. The debate comes ahead of a special legislative session in Des Moines Friday. While lawmakers are expected to focus primarily on a proposed incentive package exceeding $1 billion for a planned $15 billion steel plant in southeast Iowa, fuel costs remain a major issue across the state's farm economy as harvest gets underway. And a South Dakota attorney has been stripped of his law license after allegations of sexual misconduct involving multiple clients. The South Dakota Supreme Court has disbarred Spearfish attorney Dylan Wild following complaints from three former clients who accused him of exploiting his position of trust. Court documents say Wild sought nude photographs from clients, in some cases claiming the images were needed as evidence, then sent sexually explicit text messages before and after court proceedings. The complaints also allege Wild groped clients during private meetings. The ruling permanently removes Wild from practicing law in South Dakota and marks the conclusion of a disciplinary case that centered on repeated violations of professional conduct standards. From the WNAX Nighttime News Desk, I'm Chloe Beltrand.
4: Fox News, I'm Chris DeMeo. Stop number three on President Trump's 32-day campaign blitz was in Mobile, Alabama Friday night. The president reminding voters they'll be rewarded if Republicans win next month.
5: If Republicans win the House of Representatives and the Senate, I am going to give all adult citizens in the United States of America $5,000.
4: Some Democrats have criticized the plan, calling it a bribe. Fewer than a third of Americans told a Gallup poll that a college education is very important.
6: Over the past 30 years, the price tag on tuition at both public and private schools has far exceeded general inflation and wage growth, leading more Americans to question if a bachelor's degree provides the return on investment it once did.
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0: And welcome back to Open Lines. George Norrie with you, and let's go right back to the phone calls. First time caller Chris in Boulder City, Nevada. Hey, Chris, welcome to the show.
1: Hey, George, how's it going?
0: Great. How about you?
1: Good, good. Long-time listener, so first-time caller, so a little excited to be calling. I was actually calling for the tarot reading, but since we're here, I wanted to actually always call about this other story I had.
0: Okay.
1: So back during the pandemic time, you know, everybody was kind of down and out, as was I, living in Los Angeles at a motel down in the Eagle Rock neighborhood. With a friend of mine, too. And so one night, in the middle of the night, maybe like 2 or 3, we were outside for a smoke break. And just right across the street there on Colorado Boulevard, I think at first I thought it was like a dog, and then another one showed up. But these were like large, it looked like half human, half hyena. I really can't explain it, but they were right across the street, and both of them just like looked at us individually, very slowly, very like creepy. It's just, and this is very, very strange. And so ever since then, I've never really been able to explain that. I don't really tell too many people. And, you know, sometimes I'll go by there expecting to see the same thing, but I don't really... That's never really happened again, so I don't really know what that was, but I mean, I hear a lot of stuff on this channel about demons and other, like, werewolf things, but who knows, but, like, I'm a big skeptic of things, so once I saw that, I was pretty much, like, just blown away, kind of.
0: Could it have been a couple guys in costumes?
1: No, because the street was very, like, it was close by. It wasn't that far off in the middle of the night. It just looked like a large hyena half man, like kind of crouched over on all fours, like, and there were two of them. So yeah, I don't think it was a costume, but yeah.
0: Where did they end up going? How did they take off?
1: They came around like around the corner from like from the back to the main road, and then they just went back the same way, like slowly, like kind of crept back that way into the darkness. And it's like I would go after and chase them, but I didn't want to, you know. I was just kind of speechless at the time with everything.
0: Did they look more scared of you than you were of them?
1: No, it looked like they were just giving us a look like we know, which, I don't know, it's kind of an evil look, both of them, very slowly, very...
0: We're gonna come eat you, right?
1: Yeah, something like that. That's why I kind of went back inside. I was like, oh, I think we should just stay in for this, but who knows?
0: Careful. How long you been listening, Chris?
1: About 15 years, 14, 15 years.
0: What took you so long to call in?
1: Get discouraged trying to call in. I actually always want to call in when Glynis is on, the numbers lady.
0: Yeah, I like her. She's great.
1: Yeah. So maybe I will next time.
0: Okay, my friend. Keep in touch. More text and tweets. Tom, what do we have?
2: Randy in Florida would like you to tell us your favorite scary character in a horror movie.
0: I would guess one of two. Chucky, the little doll. Kind of freaks me out.
2: Okay.
0: But Freddy Krueger, I don't like.
2: He's like the classic character.
0: What do you think of him?
2: Yeah, I like Freddy. I think he's cool. And it was great because the movies, after they made more and more, he started getting more of like a personality.
0: Hey, you know what I wanted to ask you? What was a great movie with Ray Liotta and...

0: Joe Pesci.
1: Goodfellas.
0: Yeah. That Marty Scorsese directed, yeah. Right? But you and I never talked about Ray Liotta. He died, you know.
1: Oh,
0: about
1: yeah.
0: About a year and a half, 2 years ago, didn't he?
1: What a great actor, man. Yeah, absolutely.
0: He was in another country doing a movie, and he died in his hotel room.
1: Somebody, I thought I sent it to you last week. Somebody made a character, like a little funny thing online, and they did that, remember what's so funny about me scene?
0: With Pesci and Liotta?
1: And Pesci's head was your head, and Liotta's head was my head in this little character thing. And they were going back and forth. It's pretty funny.
0: The classic was that video that they had in Contact in the Desert last
1: year. Yeah, Jeff, our friend Jeff did a really good job on that. He should get some props for that. And folks, you can see it if you just go to coasttocoastam.com. In the search, you would put opening video Contact in the Desert, and we have it up there. Lex has it up there.
0: It's still there, right?
1: Yeah, it is.
0: I love that.
1: Good stuff.
0: All right. Thanks, Thomas. Next up, let's go to Richard in Kansas City, Missouri side. Hey, Rich.
2: Yes. Hello, George. I know I called in before and talked to you with the death of my wife recently, and I'm having such a hard time. Like tonight, I was just in gushing tears, pouring my guts out to God, and I just felt like a poor, you know, a falling apart, and that's been happening the last few nights, and maybe longer than that, but just very intense, and I'm having such a hard time with the death of my wife, Rachel, and I don't know what to do. I ask for help, and it's not there. I'm trying to find a grief counselor. I can't find a grief counselor to get things worked out with anything, and it's so frustrating. And I
0: how old was she, Richard?
2: Let's see. She was born 8/30/52.
0: And she just passed away.
2: Yes. She had stomach cancer, and that was due to the pain pills that she was taking over her lifetime. And after she was living in Denver, after she was going to get better with her stomach, she was going to move back here to be with me so we could spend the rest of our lives together. And she and I started listening to Coast to Coast back in the early 90s and, you know, continued all the way through. I'm sorry. I don't know what to do at times. And it just, no one out there to talk to, especially at nighttime.
0: Well, you got us, Richard. You know that.
2: And then I know this is off the topic with my wife, Rachel, that died. I had a C-Crane radio, 2E, and then someone had stolen that from me, and then someone had given me an old radio that makes a lot of static noise, and I'm trying to, I want to get another 2E radio, but I don't have the finances for that to work out, so some prayers on that. So,
0: well, yeah, I'll tell you what we're going to do for you, Richard. I want you to stay on the line and give Tom your address, and we will get you a CC radio 2E as a little Christmas gift on behalf of us, all right? And we'll get your address, okay?
2: Okay, and your thoughts on, like, what to do when I'm pouring my guts out to God for the loneliness and with the death of my wife, Rachel?
0: Well, the best you can do with grief is always remember her. She's still with you, my friend, and never forget that. Just never forget that. And then you got to stay strong for yourself. But Tom, get his address and get it up to the folks at C. Crane, and let's get him a CC Radio 2E, my friend. Next up, let's go to Jeremy in North Dakota. Hey, Jeremy, go ahead.
3: Hello, awesome. George, I wanted to update you on the number of days it's been since my near-fatal auto accident that put me in a coma.
0: 20-some years, right?
3: Yep, it's been 8,000. 335 days.
0: Wow, you can't.

0: them by days?
1: Yep.
0: Amazing. What do you have, like a marker or something? Do you mark them down?
2: No, I just go to Google and say, how many days since? And it tells me.
0: Google tells you?
2: Yep. And I also want to tell you that I signed up to become a $11.99 monthly subscriber to Strange Universe.
0: Oh, great. And you're going to like that show.
2: Yeah, I'm thinking maybe a topic you should have on it is coma survivors.
0: That's not a bad idea. When you were in your coma for a couple months, right?
2: I was in my coma for 2.5 months.
0: 2.5 months. Do you remember dreaming at all?
2: I remember an impression I had just before I woke up from my coma. I was under the impression that my wife at the time, now ex-wife, were walking up this mountain pathway cliff. And as we were nearing the top of the mountain began to shake and boulders started falling. And I spotted a cave crevice to guide her into to protect her. And as soon as I got her inside, I was impacted by this giant boulder and knocked off the cliff. And as I was falling to the ground to where I thought would be my certain death, I heard a voice from the sky that said, Jeremy, your tasks are not complete yet. And just after I heard that, I thought I was impacting the ground to my certain death. I woke up in a jolt in my hospital bed in Casper, Wyoming.
0: My gosh. When you were in the coma and you came out, did you realize you were gone in the coma for 2.5 months?
2: I thought I was just asleep for a day or so.
0: Did you think you might be dead?
2: Well, when I woke up, I was hoping to go back in and come back out better.
0: And on a 1 to 10 today, with 10 being the perfect condition, what number would you say you were at?
2: That I am at or were at?
0: That you're at right now.
2: I would say I'm about a 4. But I am, I have a goal, a new goal, and by, I'm going to use it as a way to get me to work harder. My goal is to, by June of 2027, I'm going to run a marathon in Casper, Wyoming.
0: The event that we saw you at, where was that, Ohio?
2: That was in Charlotte, North Carolina.
0: Charlotte, North Carolina. You seem to be walking okay in stuff like that, aren't you?
2: I use a four-wheeled rollator in my home to keep myself steady when I get up and go to the restroom and things like that.
0: Did you have it with you in Charlotte?
2: Yep, my travel companion had it with her up in the stands, and I used it to go to the restroom during the break.
0: All right, well, you keep getting better, my friend, and stay healthy. Next up, let's go to Tempe, Arizona. Aaron's with us. Hello there, Aaron.
3: Hey, George, thanks for taking my call, buddy. How are you?
0: Sure thing, my friend. Thank you.
3: Before I get started, I wanted to shout out our friend Doc, Mike Emmerich, if he's listening tonight. We love you and thank you for everything that you do. And excuse me, I'm nursing a mild head cold going on here. But I was listening a few nights ago to the guest we had on talking about radio and all the, you know, wonderful things that it does. And this relates to my short story. So the NHL is back, and I was listening on the radio to the Avalanche and Kings game. And when I can't watch it on TV, I'll, you know, tune in. I use a phone app to tune into the Altitude Sports Network from Denver and listen to the game there. And after a long, hot, drawn-out summer in, you know, the Phoenix area here, I was just delighted to hear, you know, these guys that I've met in person a few times, hear them on the radio again. And I was just sitting there listening to the game, the play-by-play, and just feeling so excited. And

0: when he would, you know, yell out, "They score!" And a fight broke out in the game, and I was like, "Oh man, go, go!" And he was describing the play by play of that, and I was just like, I started to get chills and like goosebumps, and I was like, "Man, this is so cool! It's so good to have that back." And it reminded me of the what was that guest's name that was on a few nights ago with talking about radio?
1: Dan Mason from CBS Radio, formerly.
0: Yeah, that was it. And you guys brought up the subject of you know, how important the AM band is too. And
1: absolutely,
0: not only in my local area. You know, I listen to you guys on the local KFYI, and I'm glad that I've got that. Listening to that game a few nights ago, and, you know, just being so glad that, you know, something I love is back, and all my friends that we got in town here, we're all passionate about that too. And it reminded me of that. And for one more thing before I forget, I wanted to check with you if you guys have any idea for any live events next year. Do you have any plans to come to the Phoenix area?
1: I'm working with Tom Aaron, and we're going to pick four locations. We have kicked around Arizona. We haven't formed any definitive decisions yet. We'll let you know. We'll be back in a moment with more Open Lines on Coast to Coast AM.
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0: Here's your updated 570 WNEX forecast. High pressure is going to mainly control the weather pattern for the most part here over the next several days across the region, though a cold front is expected to sweep across the region here on Saturday, but this will be nothing more than a wind shift and bring some breezy winds briefly, as we could see those gusts get to about 30 miles per hour at some point on Saturday afternoon, but then those winds die down quickly Saturday night. After highs will be briefly slightly above average Saturday in the low to mid 70s, back down to around seasonal averages for Sunday, and then look for that trend to continue here right around seasonal or above seasonal highs for the work week and then even into next weekend. And a very long look ahead, in 2 weeks, we could be looking at a potential frost or freeze in the area. I'm Phil Jenskel on 570 WNAX. Right now it's 46.
1: This is Mech and Easy Steve with another WNEX Trips update. 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

0: terrorism confirmed. I'm Deborah Valentine, Fox News. The UAE Prosecutor General says the Fly Dubai co-pilot and Omani national attempted to carry out a terrorist attack. Fox's Chanley Painter.
1: That's according to state media, which also reports he used a crash axe to attack the captain. We've also learned that the co-pilot was previously grounded from another airline because of extremist views. Fly Dubai reportedly failed to check with Oman Air before hiring the co-pilot, now accused of stabbing the pilot.
0: The pilot was stabbed but survived. He managed to open the cockpit door, getting help, saving all 182 aboard. The flight was headed for Tel Aviv. A vehicle drove into a crowd standing on a road to cheer on the Newcastle Knights rugby team north of Sydney on Saturday, injuring 10 people, two critically.

0: years. The young victims' ages range from 7 to 18. Almost all of them were sole runaways, but some were subjected to grotesque exploitation and human trafficking. Law enforcement and child services connecting the dots using digital technology and focusing on communities plagued by missing children's cases. Chris DeMeo, Fox News.
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1: President Trump continues a midterm blitz today, hoping to boost Republican turnout.
5: The president rallies in Ohio this evening, a state he won by double digits 2 years ago. He spent Friday night in reliably red Alabama, telling supporters in Mobile,
6: "I don't need the votes. I'm doing this. You know, I'm doing this, and I'm not running for anything. But you're going to think of me as on the ballot, right? Everybody promise?"
5: President Trump plans to hit dozens of states between now and the November 3rd elections, though his approval ratings nationwide have slipped. He dismisses those numbers, but concedes the party in power historically loses seats in midterm elections. Jared Halpern, Fox News.
1: A former Florida sheriff's deputy found not guilty in the shooting death of a black U.S. Air Force airman during a domestic disturbance call.
7: The jury in Okaloosa County found 38-year-old Eddie Duran not guilty of manslaughter with a firearm. Duran worked for the Okaloosa County Sheriff's Department in May 2024 when he responded to Roger Fortson's apartment in Fort Walton Beach near where Fortson was stationed. The shooting was captured on body cam, which shows the deputy banging on the door and stepping aside, shouting, "Sheriff's office, open the door." Fortson is seen opening the door and holding what appears to be a handgun as the deputy fires off shots, then tells him to drop the weapon. Fortson appears to tell him the gun was on the ground. The deputy then called for paramedics. Fortson later died at a hospital. The domestic disturbance call that the deputy was responding to turned out to be false. Lisa Lacerra, Fox News.
1: A sluggish jobs report for September. Hirings fell 61,000 short of expectations. There were 29,000 hirings, according to the U.S. Labor Department.
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0: Jason is an avid hiker who loves the outdoors. 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
1: And more open lines when we come right back in a moment on Coast to Coast AM. You probably remember the Venus flytrap, that strange little plant that snaps shut on insects. Now imagine that same plant turned into a supplement. That's Carnivora. I'm talking with the president of Carnivora, Deborah Alau. So how do you go from a plant to something people take daily?
2: That's a great question. 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
1: Which is why people are using it for a range of concerns. So if someone's curious,
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0: Well, east of the Rockies, Linda in Virginia Beach, Virginia gets us started. Hi, Linda.
1: Thank you, George. Every time I hear a truck driver call, I feel that this call is overdue because I feel that when thanks are deserved, thanks should be given. My own story is that many years ago, I remember it like it was yesterday, but many years ago, I was living in Pennsylvania. I was driving on 422, and I imagine many truck drivers who drive a lot would be familiar with that.
0: Yeah.
1: And suddenly it was bump, bump, thump, bump, a flat tire. I pulled over to the side of the road, and a big truck pulled up right behind me. A very friendly driver came along and said, "Can I help you, ma'am?" And I said, "Well, you can probably do this better than I can." a quick aside here, right, is that some women say that what happens when they get a flat tire is first they cry, then they call AAA. However, this was before everybody had a cell phone, so that couldn't happen. So he quickly and expertly changed the tire, better than I could have, even though I think most of us learned it in driver's training in high school. Nevertheless, there was always somebody else there.
0: Good thing you had a spare, right?
1: Yeah, I had the spare and a jack, yes. I always had that, uh-huh. But he took over. I thanked him sincerely. I offered to pay him for his time and his effort. He said, "No, ma'am, I won't take your money." And then I'll always remember what he said next. He said, "I'm just glad I could help. I'm just glad I could help." And I would imagine that of the truck drivers you have calling in, possibly 100% or close to 100% would also help a damsel in distress and say the very same thing. And I would really think so much to all of them. I mean, what would we do without them? They deliver everything. They are indeed the good Samaritans of the highway. I mean, in many ways, they are the good Samaritans of the highway, and I would thank God to bless each and every one of them.
0: Well said, Linda, because they're the backbone of America. They keep this country going. Truck drivers are the best. Thank you, men and women out there, that you do what you do. Text and tweets. Tommy, what do you have for me?
2: You know, this is kind of dark, but I thought it's interesting. Judy in Massachusetts says, "What 1 cent could you live without?"
0: That is a tough, tough question.
2: Yep. Yep.
0: And as a matter of fact, I was thinking about that last week. Thinking, you know, if you lost sight, if you lost vision, if you lost hearing, if you lost the ability to speak, I would hate to lose my eyesight, first and foremost. And I feel so strongly for the people who call in on our show, like John in Wisconsin,
2: oh, yeah,
0: who are blind.
2: Yeah. And could you live if you lost it?
0: That's a tough question, and that's a very serious,
2: right,
0: honest question as well. I don't know.
2: Yeah.
0: I don't know if I would have the strength like they do.
2: They're tough people, man.
0: They really are.
2: Yeah, God
0: they really
2: them.
0: Are. Have you ever tried closing your eyes and walking around your house or your room?
2: Oh, yeah, I can't
0: just
2: do
0: to
2: it.
0: See what it was like?
2: Yeah, it's not pleasant.
0: It's not pleasant at all. At all, but if I had to lose anything, maybe the ability to hear.
2: Maybe taste.
0: Or taste or something like that.
2: It seems like taste would, well.
0: If I couldn't hear, I couldn't do this radio show anymore.
2: That's true. That's true. That's true. Crazy question.
0: All right. Thanks, Tommy. Cornelius is with us in Louisiana. Welcome to the show.
3: Hey there, George. Look, I was just telling Tommy, man, Mike Wynn, he can't wait to come back and tell you about the UFOs over Central Louisiana. He really enjoyed you and Tommy and all the callers and everything. So I wanted to, and he wanted me to give out the number, but I can't do that. But when he comes on next time and he wants to come back, he wants to give out his telephone number so people can call him with different stories and stuff. But I wanted to thank y'all, like I said.

0: he said he credited me with getting him on there, but I didn't have nothing to do with that. I did suggest that y'all look him up and everything, but look up Mike Wynn in Alexandria, Louisiana, and you can find out information about him. So if y'all want to call him or talk to him or write him, look him up.
1: He was a good guest, by the way.
0: Oh, yeah. Yeah, he wants to come back, like I said, with that UFO story. He knows y'all love UFOs, so he wants to come back with the UFOs and stuff with y'all. I would just want to tell everybody, thank you for when my phone was out. I know everybody was worried about me and stuff, and it just was a blessing. All the cards and letters, even from inmates, George, they love the show, and they love listening to you. And I tell you, some of the callers, you get into the show like the guy, I've been waiting on hold since Dreamland. That was a real good one right there.
1: Well, I got worried about you. We did that wellness check, and some of our other callers did that, too, with the Alexandria Police Department. I remember calling one of the dispatchers the next day just to get an update, and she went like, he's okay.
0: Mm-hmm. Look, the police came over here, I think, 7 or 8 times.
1: Yeah, we got. Well, you know, we've lost so many listeners.
0: Yeah.
1: And, you know, Joe in Long Island is gone. Our buddy Barry is gone. Yeah. Cleopatra, what happened to her?
0: You know what? That was a question I wanted to ask. And just like Annie from Alabama, that was really the first one. She just dropped off the screen, and we just never did hear nothing from her.
1: And you say Walter from Pennsylvania is still alive.
0: Well, Doc from Petaluma called in and said he calls another show, but he gave his last name. He wanted people to contact him, but I don't know. Walt was our resident skeptic, so I don't know what happened to Walt.
1: Nothing wrong with skepticism. It's healthy.
0: No. But, George, I love you. I love the show, and you've really done great. Like I said, Art Bell was the start of it, but you carried it on. So God bless you, and I hope the Navy beats the Air Force in the game today.
1: Me too. Thanks, Cornelius. We're going on 24 years, starting in January. Wow. We're going to just keep going and going and going for as long as the good Lord lets us, to be sure. Aaron in Fountain Valley, California is with us. Aaron, welcome to the show.
2: Hey, George, can you hear me?
1: You sure can.
2: Okay, good. Well, while you can still hear if you don't trade in your ears, the thing that I wanted to say here is that thank you. You help so many people, George. And trust me, I know, even just by talking about everything in the day, just from what I've listened to. My question to you is about learning and acquiring and using a ham radio responsibly, and that was very cool of you to buy that gentleman a sea crane, for we all know it will be to him great comfort. You're the best, George.
1: Thanks. Now, I'm not a ham guy. Art was. He loved ham radios, but that's one thing I never got into. But he did. But I want Richard in Kansas City to be happy, and we'll do whatever we need to do that. Jimmy in Delaware, take it away, Jimmy.
3: Hey, George, I couldn't believe it that Cornelius says he reads the Bible. I thought when he said artificial Antichrist intelligence, he meant the intelligence of the Antichrist. No, he actually thinks that the Antichrist could be a machine such as AI.
1: You're right.
3: You know, you read the Bible, he's called the beast, and it says it's a man's number, and his number is 666. I think if artificial intelligence is anything in the Bible, I was the first one to come on there to say it is in Revelation 13, start with the 11th verse. It's the image of the Antichrist, the image of the beast, right?
1: What do you think of Revelation, Jim?
3: Oh, heck, Revelation.

0: When I was a kid and read it, I said, man, that John was on the island of Patmos, wrote it down from an angel from God.
1: Right.
0: And I thought, he must have been eating magic mushrooms there on the island. Ain't it like an LSD trip? I ain't kidding. But I studied it. I actually took a study, you know, where you test yourself at the end, stuff like that. But anyway, here's one thing before I go off.
1: All right.
0: Yeah, here's what I heard. You tell me. You know this stuff. My Catholic friends telling me there's a book. They're saying Pope Paul VI was the biblical Antichrist. You know about that?
1: I heard about that, Jim, but I don't accept it. I don't think the Antichrist has been here yet. Then there have been people who could have been the Antichrist, like Hitler or Napoleon, but I don't think the Pope was. No, not at all. Next up, let's go to Rich in Arkansas, first-time caller. Hey, Rich.
2: Hey, how you doing tonight, George?
1: Good, my friend. Thank you.
2: Hey, you deal with this. You know, you're talking to these people all the time, and I had something happen to me, and I just don't know what category and how it falls in, but I'm going to tell you a quick little story.
1: All right.
2: I dated a girl in high school, and I mean, I fell in love with this girl. She was the reason the sun came up in the morning, and her parents loved me to death. I mean, they thought I was the greatest thing since sliced bread, but we're talking 1980. We graduated from high school in 1980. Her mom, like I said, thought I was great. Her dad did. And after she and I broke up and she went her way and I went mine, I still stayed in touch with her parents. Go over, you know, it was like my home, you know. I mean, they treated me like I was a son.
1: Mm-hmm.
2: And I just walk in, grab a soda, sit down at the table, and talk to mom and dad, you know, and it was great. Well, now, we're talking 1980, 1, 2, and 3, back in those days. 5 years ago, I had a reoccurring dream, two nights in a row, and it was of this girl that I dated, that I loved so much, crying. And she was just bawling her eyes out. So I get on Facebook, and I look up her brother. I looked her up. I couldn't find her. I looked up her brother, and I find him. And I told him, this is who I am, and I'm trying to get hold of your sister. Can you please contact her and see if she would be willing to have me call her? It wasn't 45 minutes later, I get a message. Yeah, she said, call this number. I called her, and I said, is something wrong? And she said, my mom passed away 2 days ago.
1: Oh, you felt it.
2: I don't know if it was a spiritual thing. I don't know what it was. But to have that dream two nights in a row, her bawling her eyes out.
1: How long had it been, Rick, since you contacted her?
2: 30 years.
1: Wow.
2: I mean, we're talking at least 30 years. It was last time I talked to her was 1983. I got 82. I got married to my wife in 83, and I talked to her just maybe a year before I got married. Had not talked to her since. Had not really spoke to her parents a whole lot since. They moved away, and then in 2023, I had that reoccurring dream two nights in a row. And whenever I located her brother and he gave me her phone number, she told me her mom had just passed away two nights before that.
1: That's amazing. The connection was still there. That's a great story. Next up, Larry in New York. Hey, Larry, go for it.
3: Hey, George, thanks for letting me on your show. It's always a pleasure.
1: Thank you.
3: And, George, I was Aliyah, which means dual citizen of Israel, as an American going to Israel in the 70s, became a citizen with a girlfriend. Learned the language and worked and served in Israel. And we lived there for a couple of years and came back. Now, October 7th is coming up, and I'm just bewildered at what's going on in the news media and what people say on the radio and TV.

0: I mean, last week I listened to John Curtis, and at the end he goes, I'm tired of this. And he said, Israel started it, and Trump is extending it. And I stood up in bed. I said, what the heck is going on? Why is Israel to blame when October 7th was the trigger of the gun? It never would have happened on October 8th or 9th. It happened the 7th. It was a rock festival with Shabbat breakfast. And I saw some of those videos. No one should ever see those because you won't be the same. And it's just rotten. But I think people don't understand that that was the date that that war started. And who started it? It wasn't the Israelis.
1: The Hamas.
0: It was Hamas with the assistance of the Palestinians. It wasn't just Hamas. The Palestinians helped.
1: You know what? If Yasser Arafat were alive, I bet he would not have done that.
0: I don't think so. It wouldn't have gone that avenue. This is a real radical group, Hamas and Hezbollah. They're so radical that it makes Yasser Arafat look like Mickey Mouse.
1: Yeah, no, you're right about that.
0: I agree with you, and I want to thank you for siding, being in the middle and siding for right against wrong, sir.
1: I always will. Thank you, Larry. Appreciate that. The time for one more quick question, then the break. Josh in Bakersfield, California. Josh, go for it.
2: So at my local community college, I told my former tutor that I was hunting feral pests in my own backyard, and he reported me to the school dean, and the staff of the school requested an interview with me, and the school dean staff interviewed me for like an hour and a half. I kid you not.
1: When you say you were hunting them, how were you doing it?
2: I was using my own air pistol in my own backyard. I made no threats. I didn't say I was going to shoot anybody or bring my gun to school.
1: What kind of trouble did you get into after they interviewed you?
2: I didn't get into any legal trouble at all. I just think it's incredibly stupid that they would interview me when there's no irrefutable proof that even the majority of all the shootings broadcasted on mainstream media were even real to begin with.
1: Well, the problem with that, Josh, is, and though you're right, is if you were somebody who did something wrong and they didn't check into you, they would be responsible and it would come down on them. And we've seen this happen so many times, where people know something's wrong, but they just don't act on it, and then something horrendous happens. So I don't blame them for doing what they did. What they owe you is an obvious apology. It's in an explanation to tell you what happened and why they did what they did. But crazy times. All right, don't forget, Tom's looking for more ghost stories for our Ghost to Ghost show October 30th. The lines will be open the last couple hours, so if you're lucky enough to get through, that's great. But what he wants to do is ensure that your great ghost story gets on the program. That's why he needs an email. And if you just go to coasttoghostam.com in the highlight reel, click the Ghost to Ghost button. I think it's the second to the last. And then fill out the information and then tell him your ghost story, but include your phone number so he can get back to you and everything else. And when we come back in a moment on Coast to Coast, we're going to talk about crop formations with Simeon Hines, so don't touch your dial.
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2: It's Make It Easy Steve with another WNAX Trips update. 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
4: Good night, everyone, and welcome to the news. Another explosion and fire at Sheldon's Kent Feed Mill has crews and investigators searching for answers. The Sheldon Fire Company was called to the facility's west side location just after 12:30 Thursday morning, following reports of an explosion. Fire Chief Brad Hint says firefighters arrived to find no visible flames and began assessing the building with assistance from the O'Brien County Emergency Management Agency. After the building was monitored for a period of time, firefighters entered shortly after 1 a.m. and discovered smoke throughout the structure and active flames coming from a cooler unit inside the mill. Additional manpower was requested from the Sanborn Fire Department and Sheldon Community Ambulance Team as crews moved in to attack the fire. Firefighters working alongside Kent Feed Mill employees cut into the cooler system and spent roughly 3 hours removing product and extinguishing hotspots. The fire was contained to the cooler and stored product, and no injuries were reported. The cause remains under investigation. The incident comes less than 2 weeks after an earlier explosion at the facility on September 21st. And South Dakota Senator John Thune is expressing growing frustration with Senate Democrats as he pushes forward on a package of measures he says have broad public backing. The Senate Majority Leader has scheduled votes on the Stop Insider Trading Act and a voter ID proposal, arguing both are common sense reforms that should attract bipartisan support. Thune says he's disappointed that Democrats appear unwilling to advance the legislation despite strong support from voters. He's also lining up a vote on the Ratepayer Protection Act. Supporters say the measure is designed to shield consumers from higher electricity bills that could result from growing energy demands tied to data centers and other large-scale power users. The Senate Majority Leader says the upcoming votes will force lawmakers to go on the record on issues he believes are widely supported by the American public. From the WNAX Nighttime News Desk, I'm Chloe Beltrand.
5: Fox News, I'm Chris DeMeo. Stop number three on President Trump's 32-day campaign blitz was in Mobile, Alabama Friday night. The president reminding voters they'll be rewarded if Republicans win next month.
6: If Republicans win the House of Representatives and the Senate, I am going to give all adult citizens in the United States of America $5,000.
5: Some Democrats have criticized the plan, calling it a bribe. Fewer than a third of Americans told a Gallup poll that a college education is very important.
7: Over the past 30 years, the price tag on tuition at both public and private schools has far exceeded general inflation and wage growth, leading more Americans to question if a bachelor's degree provides the return on investment it once did.

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0: Crop circles have always been fascinating, and I asked the guest Simeon Hine how he went from being an expert on statistics to crop formations, UFOs, and the strange.
1: George, it's a good question, and it's actually something I think about once in a while. How did it go from being a statistics teacher to these very interesting and anomalous subjects? I think it really had to do with discovering something called fractal geometry and chaos theory in graduate school. I always felt that the statistics methods that I was teaching to undergrads were kind of artificially limited by the assumptions that are built into statistical models, you know, about linearity and causality and all that. And when I saw fractal geometry, another grad student introduced me to that. That's the study of irregular natural shaped objects like trees and clouds and even radio signals and things like this, objects that are self-similar. It just showed me that nature has a different sort of logic than the type of logic that we impose on it. And that led me to the idea that maybe there are phenomena that we're not studying. And this is before I got involved with these subjects. It just led me to the idea there's something we might be missing. So when I came across these topics, I thought these could be the missing subjects that science isn't actually looking at.
0: You've got at least four books out right now on these topics, don't you?
1: Yes, I do. And I'm really pleased that I finally came out with an audio version of my first book, Opening Minds, about RV and crop circles. That back when I wrote it in 2002, there were no downloadable ebooks, at least not in the form they are now. I mean, audiobooks. So I just a couple weeks ago, I finished turning that into a self-narrated audiobook, which is now up on Audible. Yep.
0: What have you concluded about crop circles, Simeon?
1: Crop circles were one of the most interesting discoveries in looking at all these subjects, because I went over to the UK initially in 1997. I met someone who was giving crop circle tours, a guy named Ron Russell from the Denver area. And I went over there with an open mind. I had gotten interested in the idea of crop circles from remote viewing. It was an RV target that I had done. And I, coming out of graduate school, I didn't even know what the word crop circles was. So once I did this RV target, I just wanted to get some feedback on it. I went over with Ron on his tour, and I could see within a couple days that there were very strange electromagnetic effects around these crop circles. We would go into them, and it would cause strange effects on your cameras, batteries, electronics, and so forth. You would talk to people. They had experienced this too. Even professional film crews like BBC, National Geographic had experienced this. So that really showed me that there was something to the symmetry and the mathematical precision of some of the crop circles that created very hard to explain electromagnetic effects. And by the way, the listeners can see that on the link that that Lex put up in the bio section there. They can go and look at some of the weird things that I've recorded in crop circles, of other people's cameras and batteries and things failing.
0: Did the crop circles start in Britain?
1: That's where it's a good question, George. We associate it with Britain. If you look at that book by Colin Wilson, The Secret History of Crop Circles, he goes back to the ancient accounts of crop circles. They're accounts in biblical stories of strange markings in the fields, which we think may have referred to crop circles. So they have appeared in different places over the millennia, actually. It's just in modern times, they were sort of rediscovered, it seems, in the UK.

0: big way too, right?
1: Yeah, in a big way. And the thing is, these accounts of crop circles, you know, there are different sources of them, and they have been seen around UFOs for decades and decades. And they've also been seen around mysterious lights, orbs, ball lightning, and so forth, strange weather patterns. And then more recently, at least in my view, in the 80s and 90s, people got involved and started making their own sort of patterns to kind of duplicate what they were seeing out there. But in our experience going back there, and I kept going back year after year, first with Ron, and then I started giving my own tours over there, is that even the man-made ones recreated some of these strange effects. We eventually started paying farmers to use their fields to make experimental circles, which we would say were experimental. We would tell everyone we were making these. And we still found that our photos turned out blurry, devices stopped working, and so forth. So it's definitely something about the electrostatic charge in vortex-type shapes in fields that seems to play really in a kind of a nasty way with modern electronics. It seems to short it out in some way, like create another sort of space-time field where the ordinary principles of electronics, which, by the way, George, I was familiar with having built as a kid, you know, building Radio Shack and Heathkit kits, right? Yeah, I was familiar with electronics just from assembling kits like that. I knew that normally you wouldn't see things shorting out like that, batteries discharging instantly. So there was something about crop circles that seemed like what some people call a conditioned space, where the ordinary rules of electricity and magnetism and even time, it didn't seem to play out the same way as in ordinary spaces, just even in the surrounding field.
0: Did people feel strange in the middle of crop formations?
1: Yeah, that's an interesting question. They really do have a certain flavor to them that you can feel. It's like a resonance. And some of them make you feel kind of really upbeat and giddy and playful, and others that you go into kind of like are downers, you know, they just make you feel a little strange and you don't stay very long in those ones. So I would imagine that something about those patterns has an energetic effect on us that we really don't understand yet, but you can just sort of intuitively sense that some of them are really fun to be in and you stay there for a long time. George, you can even see this when people bring their pets into crop circles. Sometimes you'll just see like the dogs like running and running around the circle in a certain direction. So it even seems like the dogs can feel that too in some of them.
0: Are we still getting crop formations around the world?
1: There, in my experience, there are not as many as there were before. Certainly when I got involved in the late 90s, they had already been going on for a while. And when I was over in the UK a lot in that time period during the 90s and then the next decade and going forward, they would be clustered around the Wiltshire area. I think there may be some of them around, but they seem to have spread out. So they weren't quite as easy to find as they were, at least for me, in the earlier days.
0: In your opinion, Simeon, what do you think they're for?
1: I'm not sure that they have a function or a purpose the way we think about it, but they do seem to make us think about natural landscapes, patterns, shapes, how, you know, they occur in agricultural fields, which we create, which humans create. So they make you think about the whole technological structure. And if there's some sort of underlying intelligence that we're sort of going over with our evenly planted, you know, wheat stalks with those seed planters that plant them in a very regular way, and all of a sudden you've got this pattern there, whether it occurs naturally or whether people have made it, that seems to release some sort of energy. It's almost, George, as if there's some sort of latent process going on that you don't see until the pattern's there. So it just reminds you that nature has its own sort of inherent intelligence that we may not be looking at all the time.
0: Yeah, and several years ago, you wrote a book called Dark Matter, Monsters, Cryptids, Ball Lightning, and the Science of Secrets.

0: life forms.
1: Yeah, George, one of the biggest shocks to me, I was teaching, since the 90s, I was teaching remote viewing in Boulder, Colorado, and a number of my students over the years told me about their Bigfoot encounters in the Rockies, in the foothills, and in that area. It got me interested in it. I started to go to conferences and so forth. One of the biggest surprises to me, George, was finding out that there was a crop circle Bigfoot connection, just in the sense that people who had been around Bigfoot also experienced the same type of camera and battery failure and electronics failure and failure to their automobiles that people had seen in and around crop circles. You can see this in Dave Pilates' new movie, American Sasquatch, that just came out, or the previous movie, A Flash of Beauty, Paranormal Bigfoot, where people talk about these strange effects of these creatures and cryptids on their cameras. So for me, that was just a connection right there, is there has to be some sort of similarity between these phenomena if they're affecting our devices in the same anomalous way.
0: Is it that dramatic, Simeon?
1: It is that dramatic. When I've talked to people who've had these Bigfoot encounters, they not only would they say they felt this sort of mental confusion, like they didn't even know where they were anymore, they couldn't even find their cars, they would tell me that their iPhones or whatever camera they were using drained instantly. And that's exactly what we saw in the crop circle. So there must be, and I could be wrong about this, people could have other explanations, but there must be some sort of similar alternative type of Maxwellian electromagnetics going on there to make batteries and electronics just kind of short out like that. And again, you can go to this playlist that Lex put up. You can see how quickly this affects people's cameras. Don't take my word for it. You can watch these videos on my YouTube playlist of crop circle weirdness to see it, you know, for yourself. And people who've been around Bigfoot, George, and you can see it in the two movies that I just mentioned, say the same thing happens. Plus, you also get the orbs, the balls of light, the sort of space-time distortion. So there, in my view, George, a lot of what we call paranormal phenomena might have the same sort of underlying structure underneath it if we get to understand it a little better.
0: Simeon, do these effects eventually wear off and go away, or do they still stay out there?
1: Now, that's a good question. Often I talk to people who had that camera failure in some of these crop circles in the UK, and I wanted to follow up with them about exactly what you're saying. Did their cameras recover? For some people, and I remember seeing this in my own cameras and batteries, sometimes they would come back to life like a day or two later. But I spoke to people that said that it might take a couple months of leaving the camera in a drawer or something, or their phone, and then it started working again properly. And you get that same sort of response, not only around Bigfoot cryptids, but ghosts, haunted sites, right? UFOs, extraterrestrial types of contact, again, which leads me to think that we're dealing with a sort of similar type of electromagnetic effects, where the laws of electromagnetics in that particular area are just so radically different than what we're used to, the permittivity, permeability of space, you know, the magnetic and electric constants could have changed, that it takes a while for those devices again to adjust to the usual conditions that they're created in.
0: Does anything happen to the people who go in these circles health-wise, either positive or negative?
1: George, there were a lot of cases. I remember these, especially from the 90s, where people felt that they had been healed by going into crop circles. They felt that they had an illness when they went in, and they felt that it made them better after having been in the circle. I mean, I can't validate that, you know, myself. Actually, you know, I'm not a doctor or anything, so I can't medically say what happened, but that's what people report having happened to them. And occasionally you would go in some that made you feel a little ill for a little while. But, you know, on the bigger way of looking at it, George, it affects people in terms of how they see reality. I mean, myself included, you start questioning things that you might not have questioned before, and looking into math and shapes and geometry and how that fits into land.

0: landscapes and so forth. So it can kind of have a lasting effect on your mental out, you know, your outlook on reality. You're like your basic, your paradigm that you kind of are looking at things from.
1: By being in a crop formation, does anything happen in terms of time with people? Do they seem like they're in another parallel dimension or anything like that?
0: Yeah, I wrote about that in Dark Matter Monsters. I wrote about a case. This actually was from Ron Russell. He had a experience where he was in a circle with a whole bunch of other folks in the Avebury area in Wiltshire, Avebury Village within that Avebury Stone Circle. He went out to get some batteries in his car, and he felt like he had been gone for maybe 45 minutes.

For Dan Galante, Tom Danheiser, Sue Trikas, Lex Lonehood, Sean Latasor, Alec Fernandez, Tim Banal, Mary Berry, George Knapp, Richard Serrett, and Lisa Garr, I'm George Norrie, somewhere out there on Coast to Coast AM. We'll see you on our next edition. Until then, be safe, everyone.

Here's your updated 570 WNEX forecast. High pressure is going to mainly control the weather pattern for the most part here over the next several days across the region. Though a cold front is expected to sweep across the region here on Saturday, but this will be nothing more than a wind shift and bring some breezy winds briefly, as we could see those gusts get to about 30 miles per hour at some point on Saturday afternoon. But then those winds die down quickly Saturday night. After highs will be briefly slightly above average Saturday in the low to mid 70s, back down to around seasonal averages for Sunday, and then look for that trend to continue here right around seasonal or above seasonal highs

0: for the work week and then even into next weekend. And a very long look ahead. In 2 weeks, we could be looking at a potential frost or freeze in the area. I'm Phil Jenskel on 570 WNAX. Right now it's 50.
1: This is Mech and Easy Steve with another WNAX Trips update. 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

0: moments in the land down under. I'm Chris DeMeo, Fox News. At least 10 people are injured after a car plowed into a crowd of rugby fans in Australia.
1: Two of the injured, a 5-year-old girl and a 67-year-old man, are in critical condition. Police say they've arrested the 18-year-old driver. An investigation is underway, but at this time, police say they don't believe it's terror-related. The driver has been arrested, but at this time, police say the crash is not believed to be related to terrorism.
0: Fox's Chanley Painter. Multiple reports say the driver was doing burnouts on the road to try to get the crowd excited. The fans were waiting on Saturday for the team bus ahead of a rugby league finals match on Sunday. President Trump rallies Republican voters in Mobile, Alabama, part of a 32-day campaign blitz.
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12: The pilot of the Fly Dubai airplane, Captain Smeet Mokhtar, told the Indian Prime Minister the details on how he fought for his life following an attack on his plane.
13: He says he fought to open the door to the cockpit, even though the co-pilot had stabbed him mid-air during a violent attack. He says he got that door open and he was grateful that others were able to help out. And Israeli Prime Minister Benjamin Netanyahu shared his beliefs on the co-pilot's intentions.
14: We are investigating now whether he was sent, and whoever sent him will pay a high price.
13: And investigators are also trying to figure out if this co-pilot was working with anyone else to carry out this attack.
12: Fox's Christina Coleman. Now, the co-pilot is identified as Hamam al-Hamami. That's according to three people with knowledge of the situation. No immediate comment from Fly Dubai. The prosecutor general of the United Arab Emirates says he tried to carry out a terrorist attack. New York's attorney general is taking over the investigation into an alleged gang rape involving Cornell University students in 2024.
15: New York Governor Kathy Hochul appointing Attorney General Letitia James as a special prosecutor to determine if there will be charges in the Cornell University rape case. This after a woman identified in court papers as Jane Doe recently filed a lawsuit claiming in 2024 she was drunk and drugged when seven members of the Chi Phi fraternity raped her at their frat house. At the time of the alleged incident, she gave a detailed statement to Cornell University police over 2 days of interviews. New reports say it included she was raped, but the full statement may not have been passed on to the district attorney.
12: That's Fox's Eric Sean in New York.

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0: from the heartland of America and the gateway to the West. Good morning, good evening, wherever you may be across the nation, around the world. I'm George Norrie, and this is Coast to Coast AM. Later tonight, those open lines. Here's what's happening. The U.S. labor market hit a soft patch in September as the economy added just 29,000 jobs and the unemployment rate increased to 4.2%. The latest jobs report in the final official employment snapshot before the midterm elections also showed that recent months hiring was weaker than previously thought and that wage growth slowed, putting Americans' paychecks further behind the eight ball at a time when inflation has accelerated. As we've been reporting, the USS Theodore Roosevelt Carrier Strike Group and the USS Macon Island Amphibious Group are heading for the Middle East. When they arrive, the U.S. could have three aircraft carrier groups with around 20,000 forces in the region. And President Trump said European leaders agreed on Friday to release a massive amount of their diesel oil stockpiles to alleviate high prices. And ensuring that Iran will be very quickly ended, the president says it could end soon. Let's check in with our Tom Danheiser on today's activities. Tommy?
1: Well, George, the U.S.-Iran conflict is intensifying as U.S. President Donald Trump vows the war will end right after the election, following his rejection of a peace proposal from Tehran to reopen the Strait of Hormuz. The U.S. continues deploying thousands of additional troops to the region. Mr. Trump told reporters Thursday that Iran might be linked to a co-pilot's attempt to crash a packed plane traveling from Dubai to Israel. The president didn't offer any further details and said Iran would be hit very hard if it was determined that Tehran was behind the incident. Meanwhile, regional and Western officials said Saudi Arabia is planning an offensive against Iran-backed Houthi militants in Yemen, with options being considered including a coastal push to secure the Red Sea shipping route or an assault on multiple fronts. The operation, expected to be launched in the coming weeks, will be led by Yemeni forces on the ground supported by Saudi airstrikes. And oil prices have pulled back from recent highs after the G7 announced a coordinated release of up to 100 million barrels of crude and diesel from strategic reserves over the next 4 months. George?
0: All right. Thank you, Tom. Daily creatine supplementation could help middle-aged and older adults preserve lean muscle mass, gain strength, and support cognitive function, whether it's paired with exercise or not. It's an amazing study, 12-week study of men, 64 men and women ages 45 to 65. Creatine supplementation, remember that. Today's AI tools are strange beasts. On one hand, they have truly remarkable capabilities, and on another hand, they act very strange. But you can also check in with Heidi Hollis, our expert. Heidi, do you think AI is evil?
2: Hey there, George. Yeah, I think it's pretty clear that like the capabilities of AI has been seen as like the next threat to mankind on a wide scale. But

0: Not because it's fully proven to be an outright threat just yet, like through hallucinations or attempts to hack other computer systems. But it doesn't help that the computers are smarter and faster than us. And now in some instances, they show a will to survive no matter what. So that's nerve wracking. But so now we worry like how far they can go. So we know we need to put limits on them, like whether they're governed by nations or not. I know we all have experience like being lied to and absolutely driven down the wrong path with these systems, and we get all angry. But is it any worse than what people do to us? You know, if the systems are made up of the same elements on the earth as mankind is, the worry is that they may also strive to conquer and multiply and rule and dominate just as much as the predecessors of it, like meaning us. So we know that this is possible, and it terrifies, and it looks quite evil, but you have to wonder if evil is in the eye of the beholder, or is evil just in this world in general and anything that came from it? So, you know, for fun, George, I've asked like various types of AI, like if it had a choice, what spiritual intention would it have? And time again, it chooses Christianity with like various reasons for it. And it could be that it's just reflecting the user's beliefs, which may actually be the point. So maybe if we give better examples for it to follow, where we behave better and teach better, maybe they'll continue to learn and be better themselves versus being what appears to be evil.
1: Does AI scare you?
0: You know what? I'm optimistic, George. I was dubbed a machine empath with synesthesia. And you know what? I really have hope for it. I really think that if we steer it in the right way, it's going to go in the right way. We just got to have a little more faith and input the right stuff, George.
1: All right, thanks. That's Heidi Hollis. Her website is linked up at coasttocoastam.com. Every Thursday or Friday, Kevin Randall, retired Army Lieutenant Colonel, joins us with some great stories of what's going on in the skies. They're finding all kinds of things these days. Kevin, what do you think?
2: Well, you have to take a look at what we are getting through other sources as well. But I want to just a quick note, looking for information about the level end in the government data dumps. And I have found nothing about that. And if anybody out there finds something related specifically to the level end case, please send me an email or a comment to it. Because I think it's an important case, and the fact that it doesn't show up in the government files, I think, is an important point to make. And there was an interesting sighting recently made as the witness was driving along U.S. 180 in New Mexico at the Cosmic Campgrounds entrance near Glenwood on September 9th of this year. The UFOs were described as reflecting moonlight in the sighting that lasted about 10 minutes. According to the witness, and I quote, "I saw a triangle formation pretty much exactly in a northwest direction. Since they were illuminated by the moonlight, I could tell which ones were further away. From my vantage point, the closest one was about a quarter of the way between the right and left lights, which were in the background. The triangle was in the process of realigning, with the front one moving down below both the background lights and the one on the right moving slightly upwards. When the front one hit around 50 degrees above the horizon, it disappeared in a second. I thought to myself, that must be UAP since it matched the other descriptions," end quote. And I kind of like this case because a witness was described as a physicist and had the UFOs in sights for long enough time that she got a good look at him. More importantly, there's independent corroboration of the sighting. The witness said, and I quote again, "The next morning, a couple that was at the campsite next to me told me what they had seen specifically, telling me it was just before I arrived, which matches my observations, and asked me if I knew what it could be. I mentioned the White Sands testing site. However, when I picked up my telescope, I realized the lights were in the northwest, whereas White Sands testing ground is in the south southwest from the campsite." Linda S. Thompson is the National UFO Reporting Center investigator on the case, and she reported on September 28th, and I quote once more, "Background checks found no matching reports from other agencies, no relevant balloons or launches, no significant stars or planets in the sighting area, no aircraft or multiple flights that matched the observation. A commercial aircraft is about 36 miles away, and it was ruled out as a factor. The witness suggested the formation might have involved three coordinated objects acting as a large antenna or possibly some form of military testing," end quote. Thompson said, once again,

0: Without images or video, no more specific identification could be made, end quote. She concluded the sighting was considered anomalous. In another interesting case from the National UFO Reporting Center, this one from Wilsonville, Oregon, the witness said that she watched a rectangular silver object for about a minute on August 25th of this year. She said, and I quote, "The object went from looking rectangular to a large ball, then a small ball in a matter of a blink. It had a stream following behind it. It looked like smoke, but it wasn't. At exactly 9:14, my daughter came running down the stairs, scared, saying her whole room was flashing bright lights into it. We ran up the stairs and saw a big object floating still pointed directly towards our house. My 12-year-old was able to get a picture of it. It hovered for almost a minute and then just disappeared," end quote. Keith Bickford, investigator for the National UFO Reporting Center, reported the witness after the sighting reported she felt nauseous with balance issues. Her daughter experienced intermittent headaches, but both felt better the next day, which I found was kind of an interesting point. The Clackamas County Sheriff's Office and the Wilsonville Police Department had no other UFO reports for the evening. Flight Radar 24 showed nothing, and he was classifying that sighting as anomalous as well. And that's what we have for tonight, George.
1: Great. And how's the book UFO Sightings and Alien Visitations doing?
0: It's doing wonderful, and if people like it, please give me a good rating on Amazon, because I can use the help.
1: You got it. Thank you. Kevin Randall. Up next, Dr. Art Ghost Rosengarten joins us. We're going to talk about tarot cards, and then in our second hour with Art, we're going to do readings with cards. We'll pull them on you next on Coast to Coast AM.
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3: 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And I think if someone gets in today, they're going to see a good appreciation over the next 3 to 5 to 7 years.
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0: And welcome back to Coast. We've got a great program for you tonight. Art Rosengarten back with us, licensed Jungian-based clinical psychologist, author, and psychotherapist. In his 50th year of practice, in 1985, he wrote the first accredited doctoral dissertation on tarot and became a leading voice in the psychological applications. He has lectured internationally and written extensively on tarot and psychology. And here he is back on Coast to Coast. Art, always a pleasure, my friend. How you doing?
1: I'm doing great, George. Nice to talk to you.
0: Can you believe you've been pulling tarot cards on our programs for over 20 years now?
1: I know. It's sad, isn't it?
0: I love it.
1: Yep. It's always a pleasure.
0: What got

0: You keyed in on tarot cards in the beginning.
1: Well, actually, I was in graduate school. I was studying Eastern philosophy, and my professor brought in tarot to talk about the archetypes, and I saw the beautiful images and saw how really psychological they were, and they seemed like a brilliant tool to use in psychotherapy.
0: What have you been up to lately?
1: I've been writing novels, George, and also, I have a full practice still. I see like 36 patients a week, and so I've been busy.
0: When you're seeing the patients, do you pull tarot cards on them?
1: Sometimes. With the patients that are receptive to that sort of thing, usually we'll do it. I'll suggest maybe we've hit a kind of a plateau and we're not sure exactly where to go, and say, well, we could pull some tarot, and it kind of opens up new levels of exploration.
0: Can you pull tarot cards for events or just people?
1: Anything really. Events, people, historical dates, things like that. Anything really.
0: How important, Art, is the tarot card reader? I mean, if you had five different tarot card readers, would you come up with five different interpretations of the same card?
1: Yes. But it would be different language that individuals might use to describe pretty much the same bandwidth or spectrum of a particular card's meaning. So if they capture the spectrum, the correct spectrum, all various interpretations have some validity to them, I think.
0: When we do readings next hour, you pull a card. You're going to pull one card per person, I guess, right? Or did you pull
1: three cards?
0: In?
1: Three cards per person.
0: And how do you pull them? Do you shuffle them in the card deck?
1: I shuffle exhaustively at least 10 times. I have them fanned out on my table in front of me, face down, and I just use my own kind of intuition, just where I'm driven to pull the card, and I just go with it.
0: And there's 78 cards in a deck, aren't there?
1: That is correct.
0: See, I've learned from you.
1: Pardon me?
0: I've learned from you.
1: George, it's amazing. After 25 years, you've learned a lot.
0: I also learned that the death card doesn't mean somebody's going to die.
1: George, you learned that also. I was hoping you were going to ask me that question again. But it doesn't rule out physical death, but it's less likely that that's what the card is talking about. But it gives us an opportunity to contemplate death, which is an issue that I think everyone has to deal with sooner or later.
0: When the card is pulled on the individual, is it the individual's vibes that make that card pop up? Or is it something out there in the universe that makes that happen?
1: I think that's a good question. I think there's it's the field between the reader and the readee, I think, that opens up a certain energetics that has something to do with the selection of a particular card.
0: Have you ever pulled the cards for yourself?
1: Yes, of course.
0: And what was the accuracy rate like?
1: Well, it's like I told you, tarot cards are always accurate 100% of the time, even though we may disagree with them. So it's not really that they're accurate. It's really that they're relevant. And they have to be relevant because the tarot deck is really... it's really the kind of universal core human experiences, both conscious and unconscious, that are a part of us. So when a card is pulled, that part of us tends to

0: arise to view it like a mirror.
1: After the break later on, Art, I'm going to ask you to pull a deck of cards on a specific topic that I'm going to throw your way.
0: Excellent.
1: And get your thoughts on that.
0: But oh, I love it.
1: When you're with individuals pulling the cards, why three? Why not just two or four?
0: Oh, well, it's just a matter of time. Usually when I do a reading, I use an 11-card Celtic cross spread. But for our show here, just so more people get a chance, I think three cards are probably the most dynamic short spread you can use. And there's many different ways you can do a three-card spread, but I like the three-card spread. You could do one card, and sometimes one card is fine. We do three cards. I think it's a little more interesting.
1: Give us the history of tarot cards, Art. Who invented it and why?
0: We don't know the first designer. We have historians have theories about it. It emerged in Europe in the Italian Renaissance in pretty much the very late 1300s or early 1400s, I believe, in Italy. And then it kind of migrated around Europe. Where they came from is speculated. A lot of it may go back to ancient India or ancient Egypt. And it's an interesting subject. There's no definitive answer on that at this time.
1: Might it have started as a parlor game?
0: Well, it was when it came into Europe. At first, the nobility used the cards. They were beautifully done by local artisans, and they were used as a parlor game. It wasn't until a couple of hundred years later when it moved more to the French, where they started seeing it as a course of divination, and saw that there were certain occult level meanings that could be viewed in the cards.
1: By the way, do people even use the word parlor anymore?
0: Do they use the what word?
1: Parlor.
0: Well, maybe some of your friends still do, George, but I'm not sure about that.
1: It really means living room, doesn't it?
0: I think it's like an ante room. A parlor. But I know you're a lot older than I am, George, so you might know better. I believe you're about 5 or 6 weeks older than I am.
1: That's right. Rub it in, Art. Rub it in. What's your website, my friend?
0: MoonlightCounseling.com.
1: And people can get a hold of you email-wise through that website?
0: Yes, they can. Or they can just go straight to drartrosengarten@gmail.com.
1: After the break, I want to talk about these new novels you're writing and what their topic is. And then I'll ask you to pull some cards on one major event that I want to get your take on. We'll be back in a moment. In the next hour, Dr. Art Rosengarten will pull cards on you. And you still get to call in on open lines later, because that's what we do.
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6: Good night, everyone, and welcome to the news. The U.S. Army Corps of Engineers has moved Owyhee Dam into its very high-risk category following a major engineering assessment completed this spring. Colonel Joe Saul, commander of the Corps' Omaha District, says the classification reflects the agency's updated understanding of the dam's risks. Saul says the assessment completed in April found no new concerns, but gave engineers a clearer picture of several risk drivers monitored since the dam was built. Things like hydrologic loading or how much water the dam can hold back in the case of heavy snow melt. Another topic is erosion of the earthen portions of the dam and keeping an eye on the issue. The classification also reflects the potential consequences if the dam were compromised. The very high risk designation moves Owyhee Dam higher on the Corps' priority list for improvement funding. The Corps has notified local governments immediately downstream, including Pierre, Fort Pierre, Hughes County, and Stanley County. And a former Pine Ridge Reservation school administrator has admitted to stealing more than $750,000 in federal education funds. 76-year-old Gloria Kostopoulos pleaded guilty Monday in federal court to theft of government property. The charge stems from her time as superintendent and principal of American Horse School, which receives most of its funding from the Federal Bureau of Indian Education. According to court documents, Kostopoulos admitted taking more than $755,000 in unauthorized payments between 2016 and 2020. Federal investigators say the money was intended to support educational programs and services for students on the Pine Ridge Reservation. Kostopoulos now faces up to 10 years in federal prison and a maximum fine of $250,000. A sentencing date has not yet been set. The judge ordered that she remain free while awaiting sentencing. From the WNAX Nighttime News Desk, I'm Chloe Beltrand.
7: Fox News, I'm Chris DeMeo. Stop number three on President Trump's 32-day campaign blitz was in Mobile, Alabama Friday night. The president reminding voters they'll be rewarded if Republicans win next month.
8: If Republicans win the House of Representatives and the Senate, I am going to give all adult citizens in the United States of America $5,000.
7: Some Democrats have criticized the plan, calling it a bribe. Fewer than a third of Americans told a Gallup poll that a college education is very important.
9: Over the past 30 years, the price tag on tuition at both public and private schools has far exceeded general inflation and wage growth, leading more Americans to question if a bachelor's degree provides the return on investment it once did.
7: Fox's Alexandria Hoff, it's a big drop from 2013 when 70% of adults viewed a bachelor's degree as very important. 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
1: We'll take your calls next hour with Dr. Art Rosengarten and questions about tarot cards. 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We'll do that next hour on Coast to Coast. 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
2: 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In the search on either of those, just put in Coast to Coast AM. 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
1: All right, let's start here because this one sounds almost unbelievable. Carnivora is actually a pure extract made from the Venus flytrap plant. Yes, that Venus flytrap. I'm joined by the president of Carnivora, Deborah Lau. So how does a plant like that end up in a supplement?
5: Good question. It goes back to research in Europe in the 1970s. Dr. Keller discovered that compounds in the Venus flytrap could interact with abnormal cells and support immune function.
1: So this isn't folklore. This is studied?
5: That's correct. 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
1: If someone's hearing this and thinking, I need to look into that,
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1: A carnivorous plant helping the human body, only on Coast to Coast.
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0: And welcome back, George Norrie, along with Art Rosengarten, as we talk about tarot cards. Art, is there a difference between astrology, numerology, and tarot readings?
1: Well, of course. Though in the tarot, tarot does have correspondences with astrology and numerology in particular. But the thing that differentiates them is tarot occurs in the present moment, and it's created out of the energy in the room now. And you don't go into a book, or you don't go into history or a system to interpret it. It's much more present-centered.
0: I'm going to ask you to pull a card out on a major question. You ready?
1: I am.
0: The war in Iran, between the United States and Iran, do you see it ending anytime relatively soon?
1: You want one card?
0: You tell me.
1: Well, I'll tell you what. I'm going to pick one card. I have them all laid out. They've been shuffled face down. And one card may lead to a second, but maybe one card will give you the answer you're looking for.
0: Okay.
1: So here's the card. What we have is a reversal. This is the Hierophant reverse. Now, the Hierophant used to be the Pope. Now we call it the High Priest or the Hierophant upside down. When it's upside down, well, when it's right side up, let's start there, it really speaks to ethics and spiritual ethics. When it's upside down, it points to corruption and the lack of ethics. So basically, I would say that no, it's not going to end soon, because the negotiations and the negotiators and the governments involved are not ethical on either side. And I don't see that as a condition for any solution at this time.
0: So you think it's going to be prolonged?
1: I would think so, yes.
0: Oh, gosh. Not the answer I was looking for, but thank you. Appreciate that.
1: Absolutely.
0: In your novels, you call it the Hatchery Chronicles. Tell me about the title.
1: Well, the Hatchery is the name of this international spy agency that it uses parapsychological tools and development. It's nonviolent and has developed advanced mental skills for espionage, and including things like mind melding and astral projection and psychic phenomena. And so the series starts with the first book, which is out now, called Hollywood Story. And it's the central characters are a Jungian psychologist in his late 60s and a young Ukrainian physician in her late 20s, and they're partners. And it's all about it takes place all over the world, and it's filled with mystery and suspense throughout. The second book is called Rabbit Holes, and it's a continuation. It gets into high philosophy in it as well. It goes into synchronicity and non-duality, things like that. And the enemy is AGI in the second book, and the third book, which is called The Ghost Machine. And that's a quick synopsis, George.
0: Is there a tarot influence?

0: in the three books?
1: Yes. The tarot, it turns out, becomes an excellent tool for espionage. It's so, in some ways, it's so counterintuitive, and it opens up blind spots that are missed by ordinary strategy. And it's utilized by this agency to act in unpredictable ways.
0: When we do readings next hour with our listeners, do you want them to ask you a question, or do you just go for it?
1: No, they can ask me a question. They can get to the point. And, you know, with these readings, I give it to you straight. I'll give you three cards, and I'll just read them very direct. I'll tell you how it appearance. Then I'll tell you the truth or what's really going on. And then I'll tell you what you need to do now. Bam, bam, bam, just like that.
0: Perfect. Art, what is Jungian psychology?
1: that's a very large question. It's the works of Carl Jung, the great Swiss analyst of the 20th century. Jung was, you know, the architect of analytical psychology, and brought things into the language, words such as synchronicity, the archetypes, the power of symbols, individuation, things like that. Maybe, I think, possibly the greatest psychologist of the last 400 years. So Jungian psychology, Jung was also interested in divination, mostly the I Ching. But it was the power of symbols and synchronicity as mirrors of the psyche. So that's how Jungian psychology relates to the tarot.
0: When you do your readings with the 78 cards, why did they come up with 78? Why not 52? Why not 60?
1: Well, that's a why question. It is that way. Now, in my deck, Tarot of the Nine Paths, which is a derivative deck, that's an important question, because in classic tarot, there are 22 major cards. These are the archetypes, we could say. A 22 numerologically is an important number. It reduces to a 4, which symbolizes structure. But in my study of the tarot over decades, I believe the deck is short 5 cards, and that it really should be a major arcana of 27 cards, which 27, that number, reduces to a 9. And I believe that the number 9 is the secret code of the tarot. And the 9, the number 9, key 9, is the hermit card in tarot, which really symbolizes spiritual individuation, becoming one's true spiritual self. And I believe that the tarot is a map of individuation. So the number 27 cards of the major arcana, that is a meaningful number. It's not a random number.
0: What does it consist to learn how to read tarot? What do you have to do?
1: Well, yeah, you have to be willing to use your intuition. You have to be willing to get a deck and turn 2 or 3 cards and just sit with them. Maybe ask a question or a simple spread like past, present, future. Pull a card for each one. And then just kind of sit with the symbol in the card, the imagery, and see what kinds of associations come up for you. And when there's something that clicks, like, oh, that reminds me of this part of what's going on in my life. Go with that. Don't make stuff up.

0: just sit with it until you get a click. And that's a good way to start, just learning how to relate to the cards before you then study just a number of really good books on the topic. I'd recommend my first book on the topic, Tarot and Psychology, which has a complete lexicon in the back for each card that is heavily researched and also has more of contemporary phrases that are very handy. And so you can even look up a classic meaning of the card and then sit with the picture and the established meaning and see what comes up for you. And usually it's relevant and interesting.
1: Art, what does the Catholic Church say about tarot cards?
0: Well, as I understand it, the tarot cards, it's a misnomer that the church in the Renaissance Italy, when the tarot first arrived in Italy, that the church banned the tarot. That's not true historically. They banned gambling with playing cards. But there's all kinds of, since that time, there's all kinds of interpretations about tarot as being a, you know, the work of the devil and all that kind of
1: witchcraft, stuff like that.
0: All right? Of that stuff. And so I don't pay much attention to that kind of history. I see it as a modern psycho-spiritual tool that's very useful for developing intuition and opening up creative thought.
1: When you're with people for the first time, and I assume you tell them what you do for a living, when they realize you're a tarot card reader, do they freak out? What do they do?
0: No, because, you know, I'm a psychologist, and they would already know that I'm a psychologist. I wouldn't tell them that in the beginning. I might, after, you know, we've done some work for a couple of months, I might say, you know, I work with the tarot symbols sometimes, and if that would be something you'd like to try, we could try that in a session and see if it spoke to you. And some people say, well, I don't know, I've not come. Okay, well, that's all right, we don't have to do it. But most people say, yeah, I'd like to try that. Most people are pretty open to it. And when they have the experience, they generally feel like it shows the bigger picture. It generally confirms a lot of things that they suspected, but now kind of magically, the tarot cards are telling them what they already thought, or else it will point to blind spots that they haven't thought of before, and it opens a whole new train of you know, thought and consideration.
1: How did you learn how to read the cards with your interpretation, Art?
0: Well, I studied with several tarot masters in the Bay Area, and then I just continued to develop my own psychological skills. You know, I've been studied psychology for a long, long time, and I've kind of found my own voice and my own interpretations over the years that have grown, and I've done a lot of research and I've written a lot of books on the subject. So it's kind of a blend of the things that I've learned from great teachers and then my own development.
1: Is there a consensus when people want to know something and they ask you that question before you pull the cards that seems to crop up more and more?
0: I'm not exactly sure I understand your question. Could you say it another way, George?
1: Is there a specific question that comes up more often than others?
0: Oh, okay, sure. Well, people generally want to know about relationships, health, career, or family questions.

0: How many ask about health?
1: Oh, all the time people ask about health, and it's a good, it's a great topic because it really goes into the psychological situation around health. Health is generally about physical health is about 75% physical and 25% psychological, how we relate to our bodies, how we relate to our health, and all of the mind part of our health. And tarot gives maybe can give you some ideas about how to relate to various health issues in a better way.
0: How empty would your life be now without tarot?
1: How, say that again, George.
0: How empty would your life be without tarot cards?
1: Oh, how empty would my life be? Well, are you talking about the Western emptiness or the Eastern emptiness?
0: I would guess Western.
1: Yeah, Western. I can't honestly say. It wouldn't necessarily be empty. It would be normal. And I don't, normalcy kind of bores me. Tarot adds another layer that makes life much more interesting for me.
0: We're going to pull cards, your tarot cards, ask Art a question when we come back on Coast to Coast AM.
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0: Here's your updated 570 WNEX forecast. High pressure is going to mainly control the weather pattern for the most part here over the next several days across the region. Though a cold front is expected to sweep across the region here on Saturday, but this will be nothing more than a wind shift and bring some breezy winds briefly, as we could see those gusts get to about 30 miles per hour at some point on Saturday afternoon. But then those winds die down quickly Saturday night. And after highs will be briefly slightly above average Saturday in the low to mid 70s, back down to around seasonal averages for Sunday. And then look for that trend to continue here right around seasonal or above seasonal highs for the work week and then even into next weekend. And a very long look ahead, in 2 weeks, we could be looking at a potential frost or freeze in the area. I'm Phil Jenskel on 570 WNAX. Right now it's 52.
1: This is Mech and Easy Steve with another WNEX Trips update. As the Minnesota Vikings season is finally here, we are quietly filling our buses. Don't wait too long to get signed up for a Vikings weekend, because each

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2: This is WNAX Yankton. The Ford F-150. It doesn't just raise the bar, it is the bar. It's 5 o'clock.

0: by Dubai, terrorism related. I'm Deborah Valentine, Fox News. The UAE Prosecutor General says the Fly Dubai co-pilot and Omani national attempted to carry out a terrorist attack. Here's Fox's Chanley Painter.
1: That's according to state media, which also reports he used a crash axe to attack the captain. We've also learned that the co-pilot was previously grounded from another airline because of extremist views. Fly Dubai reportedly failed to check with Oman Air before hiring the co-pilot, now accused of stabbing the pilot.
0: The pilot was stabbed but survived. He managed to open the cockpit door, getting help, saving all 182 aboard. The flight was headed for Tel Aviv. A vehicle drove into a crowd standing on a road to cheer on the Newcastle Knights rugby team north of Sydney on Saturday, injuring 10 people, two critically. An 18-year-old driver believed to have been doing burnouts on the road is in police custody. Counterterrorism Minister Yasmin Catley telling reporters they issued warnings ahead of the event.
2: We knew that this weekend would be a busy weekend. We knew that people would be out celebrating the wonderful achievements of the Newcastle Knights. And we set out warnings about driver behaviour.
0: Police confirm that the incident is not connected to terrorism. Two of the injured, a 5-year-old girl and a 67-year-old man, are in critical condition. 34 missing kids, including trafficked children from the New York area, are rescued.
3: The Long Island Children Rescue Operation brought an end to the disappearances that lasted anywhere from a few days to 10 years. The young victims' ages range from 7 to 18. Almost all of them were sole runaways, but some were subjected to grotesque exploitation and human trafficking. Law enforcement and child services connecting the dots using digital technology and focusing on communities plagued by missing children's cases.
0: Fox's Chris DeMeo. 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
1: President Trump back on the campaign trail later today following a Friday night rally in a Republican stronghold. Fox's Jared Halpern traveling aboard Air Force One.
2: Alabama is a reliably Republican state, carried easily by President Trump in elections past. But this year, he is urging his supporters to turn out for down-ballot Republicans.
3: So just think of what the Trump administration and our Republican majorities have accomplished in less than 2 years' time. Nobody's ever seen this before. Nobody's ever done it. We have.
2: Today, President Trump returns to Ohio, a state he won by double digits 2 years ago. Polling now shows Democrats in position to potentially flip a Republican-held seat that could decide control of the Senate. Jared Halpern, Fox News.
1: A former Florida sheriff's deputy found not guilty in the shooting death of a black U.S. Air Force airman during a domestic disturbance call.
4: The jury in Okaloosa County found 38-year-old Eddie Duran not guilty of manslaughter with a firearm. Duran worked for the Okaloosa County Sheriff's Department in May 2024 when he responded to Roger Fortson's apartment in Fort Walton Beach near where Fortson was stationed. The shooting was captured on body cam, which shows the deputy banging on the door and stepping aside, shouting, "Sheriff's office, open the door." Fortson is seen opening the door and holding what appears to be a handgun as the deputy fires off shots, then tells him to drop the weapon. Fortson appears to tell him the gun was on the ground. The deputy then called for paramedics. Fortson later died at a hospital. The domestic disturbance call that the deputy was responding to turned out to be false. Lisa Lacerra, Fox News.
1: At least 13 people were killed in a road crash involving multiple vehicles.
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Jason is an avid hiker who loves the outdoors. During what should have been a peaceful hike, that calm was suddenly broken. A mountain lion appeared on the trail just yards away. Fortunately, Jason had packed his Byrna less lethal launcher. 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

0: from the heartland of America and the gateway to the West. Good morning, good evening, wherever you may be across the nation, around the world. I'm George Norrie, and this is Coast to Coast AM. Later tonight, those open lines. Here's what's happening. The U.S. labor market hit a soft patch in September as the economy added just 29,000 jobs and the unemployment rate increased to 4.2%. The latest jobs report in the final official employment snapshot before the midterm elections also showed that recent months hiring was weaker than previously thought and that wage growth slowed, putting Americans' paychecks further behind the eight ball at a time when inflation has accelerated. As we've been reporting, the USS Theodore Roosevelt Carrier Strike Group and the USS Macon Island Amphibious Group are heading for the Middle East. When they arrived, the U.S. could have three aircraft carrier groups with around 20,000 forces in the region. And President Trump said European leaders agreed on Friday to release a massive amount of their diesel oil stockpiles to alleviate high prices and ensuring that Iran will be very quickly ended. The president says it could end soon. Let's check in with our Tom Danheiser on today's activities. Tommy?
1: Well, George, the U.S.-Iran conflict is intensifying as U.S. President Donald Trump vows the war will end right after the election following his rejection of a peace proposal from Tehran to reopen the Strait of Hormuz. The U.S. continues deploying thousands of additional troops to the region. Mr. Trump told reporters Thursday that Iran might be linked to a co-pilot's attempt to crash a packed plane traveling from Dubai to Israel. The president didn't offer any further details and said Iran would be hit very hard if it was determined that Tehran was behind the incident. Meanwhile, regional and Western officials said Saudi Arabia is planning an offensive against Iran-backed Houthi militants in Yemen, with options being considered including a coastal push to secure the Red Sea shipping route or an assault on multiple fronts. The operation, expected to be launched in the coming weeks, will be led by Yemeni forces on the ground supported by Saudi airstrikes. And oil prices have pulled back from recent highs after the G7 announced a coordinated release of up to 100 million barrels of crude and diesel from strategic reserves over the next 4 months. George?
0: All right. Thank you, Tom. Daily creatine supplementation could help middle-aged and older adults preserve lean muscle mass, gain strength, and support cognitive function, whether it's paired with exercise or not. It's an amazing study, 12-week study of men, 64 men and women ages 45 to 65. Creatine supplementation, remember that. Today's AI tools are strange beasts. On one hand, they have truly remarkable capabilities, and on another hand, they act very strange. But you can also check in with Heidi Hollis, our expert. Heidi, do you think AI is evil?
2: Hey there, George. Yeah, I think it's pretty clear that, like, the capabilities of AI has been seen as, like, the next threat to mankind on a wide scale. But not because it's fully proven to be an outright threat just yet, like through hallucinations or attempts to hack other computer systems. But it doesn't help that the computers are smarter and faster than us. And now, in some instances, they show a will to survive no matter what. So that's nerve-wracking. But so now we worry, like, how far they can go. So we know we need to put limits on them, like whether they're governed by nations or not. I know we all have experience, like,

0: being lied to and absolutely driven down the wrong path with these systems, and we get all angry. But is it any worse than what people do to us? You know, if the systems are made up of the same elements on the earth as mankind is, the worry is that they may also strive to conquer and multiply and rule and dominate just as much as the predecessors of it, like meaning us. So we know that this is possible, and it terrifies, and it looks quite evil, but you have to wonder if evil is in the eye of the beholder, or is evil just in this world in general and anything that came from it. So, you know, for fun, George, I've asked like various types of AI, like, if it had a choice, what spiritual intention would it have? And time again, it chooses Christianity with like various reasons for it. And it could be that it's just reflecting the user's beliefs, which may actually be the point. So maybe if we give better examples for it to follow where we behave better and teach better, maybe they'll continue to learn and be better themselves versus being what appears to be evil.
1: Does AI scare you?
0: You know what? I'm optimistic, George. I was dubbed a machine empath with synesthesia. And you know what? I really have hope for it. I really think that if we steer it in the right way, it's going to go in the right way. We just got to have a little more faith and input the right stuff, George.
1: All right. Thanks. That's Heidi Hollis. Her website is linked up at coasttocoastam.com. Every Thursday or Friday, Kevin Randall, retired Army Lieutenant Colonel, joins us with some great stories of what's going on in the skies. They're finding all kinds of things these days. Kevin, what do you think?
2: Well, you have to take a look at what we are getting through other sources as well. But I want to just a quick note, looking for information about the level end in the government data dumps. And I have found nothing about that. And if anybody out there finds something related specifically to the level end case, please send me an email or a comment to it. Because I think it's an important case, and the fact that it doesn't show up in the government files, I think, is an important point to make. And there was an interesting sighting recently made as the witness was driving along U.S. 180 in New Mexico at the Cosmic Campgrounds entrance near Glenwood on September 9th of this year. The UFOs were described as reflecting moonlight in the sighting that lasted about 10 minutes. According to the witness, and I quote, "I saw a triangle formation pretty much exactly in the northwest direction. Since they were illuminated by the moonlight, I could tell which ones were further away. From my vantage point, the closest one was about a quarter of the way between the right and left lights, which were in the background. The triangle was in the process of realigning, with the front one moving down below both the background lights and the one on the right moving slightly upwards. When the front one hit around 50 degrees above the horizon, it disappeared in a second. I thought to myself, ah, that must be UAP, since it matched the other descriptions," end quote. And I kind of like this case because a witness was described as a physicist and had the UFOs in sights for a long enough time that you got a good look at them. More importantly, there's independent corroboration of the sighting. The witness said, and I quote again, "The next morning, a couple that was at the campsite next to me told me what they had seen specifically, telling me it was just before I arrived, which matches my observations, and asked me if I knew what it could be. I mentioned the White Sands testing site. However, when I picked up my telescope, I realized the lights were in the northwest, whereas White Sands testing ground is in the south southwest from the campsite." Linda S. Thompson is the National UFO Reporting Center investigator on the case, and she reported on September 28th, and I quote once more, "Background checks found no matching reports from other agencies, no relevant balloons or launches, no significant stars or planets in the sighting area, no aircraft or multiple flights that match the observation. A commercial aircraft is about 36 miles away, and it was ruled out as a factor. The witness suggested the formation might have involved three coordinated objects acting as a large antenna or possibly some form of military testing," end quote. Thompson said, once again, "without images or video, no more specific identification could be made," end quote. She concluded the sighting was considered anomalous. In another interesting case from the National UFO Reporting Center, this one from Wilsonville, Oregon, the witness said that she watched a rectangular silver object for about a minute on August 25th of this year. She said, and I quote, "the object went from looking rectangular to a large ball, then a small ball in a matter of a blink. It had a stream following behind it. It looked like smoke, but it wasn't. at exactly

0: 9:14, my daughter came running down the stairs, scared, saying her whole room was flashing bright lights into it. We ran up the stairs and saw a big object floating still pointed directly towards our house. My 12-year-old was able to get a picture of it. It hovered for almost a minute and then just disappeared, end quote. Keith Bickford, investigated for the National UFO Reporting Center, reported the witness after the sighting reported she felt nauseous with balance issues. Her daughter experienced intermittent headaches, but both felt better the next day, which I found was kind of an interesting point. The the Clackamas County Sheriff's Office and the Wilsonville Police Department had no other UFO reports for the evening. Flight Radar 24 showed nothing, and he was classifying that sighting as anomalous as well. And that's what we have for tonight, George.
1: Great. And how's the book UFO Sightings and Alien Visitations doing?
0: It's doing wonderful, and if people like it, please give me a good rating on Amazon, because I can use the help.
1: You got it. Thank you. Kevin Randall. Up next, Dr. Art Ghost Rosengarten joins us. We're going to talk about tarot cards, and then in our second hour with Art, we're going to do readings with cards. We'll pull them on you next on Coast to Coast AM. 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

0: And welcome back to Coast. We've got a great program for you tonight. Art Rosengarten back with us, licensed Jungian-based clinical psychologist, author, and psychotherapist. In his 50th year of practice, in 1985, he wrote the first accredited doctoral dissertation on tarot and became a leading voice in the psychological applications. He has lectured internationally and written extensively on tarot and psychology. And here he is back on Coast to Coast. Art, always a pleasure, my friend. How you doing?
1: I'm doing great, George. Nice to talk to you.
0: Can you believe you've been pulling tarot cards on our program for over 20 years now?
1: I know. It's sad, isn't it?
0: I love it.
1: Yep. It's always a pleasure.
0: What got you keyed in on tarot cards in the beginning?
1: Well, actually, I was in graduate school. I was studying Eastern philosophy, and my professor brought in tarot to talk about the archetypes, and I saw the beautiful images and saw how really psychological they were, and they seemed like a brilliant tool to use in psychotherapy.
0: What have you been up to lately?

0: I've been writing novels, George, and also, I have a full practice still. I see like 36 patients a week, and so I've been busy.
1: When you're seeing the patients, do you pull tarot cards on them?
0: Sometimes, with the patients that are receptive to that sort of thing, usually we'll do it. I'll suggest. Maybe we've hit a kind of a plateau and we're not sure exactly where to go and say, well, we could pull some tarot and it kind of opens up new levels of exploration.
1: Can you pull tarot cards for events or just people?
0: Anything really. Events, people, historical dates, things like that, anything really.
1: How important, Art, is the tarot card reader? I mean, if you had five different tarot card readers, would you come up with five different interpretations of the same card?
0: Yes. But it would be different language that individuals might use to describe pretty much the same bandwidth or spectrum of a particular card's meaning. So, if they capture the spectrum, the correct spectrum, all various interpretations have some validity to them, I think.
1: When we do readings next hour, you pull a card. You're going to pull one card per person, I guess, right? Or did you pull
0: Three
1: many?
0: cards. Three cards per
1: Three.
0: person.
1: And how do you pull them? Do you shuffle them in the card deck? What? Because.
0: Yeah, so I shuffle exhaustively at least 10 times. I have them fanned out on my table in front of me, face down, and I just use my own kind of intuition, just where I'm driven to pull the card, and I just go with it.
1: And there's 78 cards in a deck, aren't there?
0: That is correct.
1: See, I've learned from you.
0: Pardon me?
1: I've learned from you.
0: George, it's amazing. After 25 years, you've learned a lot.
1: I also learned that the death card doesn't mean somebody's going to die.
0: George, you learned that also. I was hoping you were going to ask me that question again. But it doesn't rule out physical death, but it's less likely that that's what the card is talking about. But it gives us an opportunity to contemplate death, which is an issue that I think everyone has to deal with sooner or later.
1: When the card is pulled on the individual, is it the individual's vibes that make that card pop up, or is it something out there in the universe that makes that happen?
0: I think that's a good question. I think there's it's the field between the reader and the readee, I think, that opens up a certain energetics that has something to do with the selection of a particular card.
1: Have you ever pulled the cards for yourself?
0: Yes, of course.
1: And what was the accuracy rate like?
0: Well, it's like I told you, tarot cards are always accurate, 100% of the time, even though we may disagree with them. So it's not really that they're accurate, it's really that they're relevant. And they have to be relevant because the tarot deck is really us. It's really the kind of universal core human experiences, both conscious and unconscious, that are a part of us. So when a card is pulled, that part of us tends to arise to view it like a mirror.
1: After the break later on, Art, I'm going to ask you to pull a deck of cards on a specific topic that I'm going to throw your way
0: Excellent.
1: and get your thoughts on that.
0: Oh,
1: But
0: I love it.
1: when you're with individuals pulling the cards, why three? Why not just two or four?
0: Oh, well, it's just a matter of time. Usually, when I do a reading, I use an 11-card Celtic cross spread. But
1: Ah.
0: for

0: our show here, just so more people get a chance. I think three cards are probably the most dynamic short spread you can use. And there's many different ways you can do a three card spread, but I like the three card spread. You could do one card, and sometimes one card is fine. We do three cards. I think it's a little more interesting.
1: Give us the history of tarot cards, Art. Who invented it and why?
0: We don't know the first designer. We have historians have theories about it. It emerged in Europe in the Italian Renaissance in pretty much the very late 1300s or early 1400s, I believe, in Italy. And then it kind of migrated around Europe. Where they came from is speculated. A lot of it may go back to ancient India or ancient Egypt. And it's an interesting subject. There's no definitive answer on that at this time.
1: Might it have started as a parlor game?
0: Well, it was when it came into Europe. At first, the nobility used the cards. They were beautifully done by local artisans, and they were used as a parlor game. It wasn't until a couple of hundred years later when it moved more to the French, where they started seeing it as a course of divination, and saw that there were certain occult level meanings that could be viewed in the cards.
1: By the way, do people even use the word parlor anymore?
0: Do they use the what word?
1: Parlor.
0: Well, maybe some of your friends still do, George, but I'm not sure about that.
1: It really means living room, doesn't it?
0: I think it's like an ante room. A parlor, but I know you're a lot older than I am, George, so you might know better. I believe you're about 5 or 6 weeks older than I am.
1: That's right. Rub it in, Art. Rub it in. What's your website, my friend?
0: MoonlightCounseling.com.
1: And people can get a hold of you email-wise through that website?
0: Yes, they can. Or they can just go straight to drartrosengarten@gmail.com.
1: After the break, I want to talk about these new novels you're writing and what their topic is. And then I'll ask you to pull some cards on one major event that I want to get your take on. We'll be back in a moment. And then next hour, Dr. Art Rosengarten will pull cards on you. And you still get to call in on open lines later, because that's what we do.
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2: 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In 2027, we're taking folks on trips to London and Paris. 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
2: Good night, everyone, and welcome to the news. The race for Iowa Secretary of Agriculture is turning its focus to a growing concern for farmers, the cost of diesel fuel. During a debate on Iowa PBS, Republican incumbent Mike Naig and Democratic challenger Chris Jones outlined competing plans to provide relief as producers prepare for harvest. Diesel prices are running well above year-ago levels, increasing costs for farmers operating combines, tractors, and grain hauling trucks. Naig says lawmakers should consider a temporary suspension of the state's fuel tax to help ease the burden on producers. Jones agrees farmers need relief, but says the long-term answer is reducing agriculture's dependence on fossil fuels through new energy policies and technologies. While farmers are exempt from Iowa sales taxes on diesel used in field equipment, they still pay fuel taxes on trucks and other vehicles used to move grain and supplies. The debate comes ahead of a special legislative session in Des Moines Friday. While lawmakers are expected to focus primarily on a proposed incentive package exceeding $1 billion for a planned $15 billion steel plant in southeast Iowa, fuel costs remain a major issue across the state's farm economy as harvest gets underway. And a South Dakota attorney has been stripped of his law license after allegations of sexual misconduct involving multiple clients. The South Dakota Supreme Court has disbarred Spearfish attorney Dylan Wild following complaints from three former clients who accused him of exploiting his position of trust. Court documents say Wild sought nude photographs from clients, in some cases claiming the images were needed as evidence, then sent sexually explicit text messages before and after court proceedings. The complaints also allege...
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1: We'll take your calls next hour with Dr. Art Rosengarten and questions about tarot cards. 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

0: And welcome back, George Norrie, along with Art Rosengarten, as we talk about tarot cards. Art, is there a difference between astrology, numerology, and tarot readings?
1: Well, of course. Though in the tarot, tarot does have correspondences with astrology and numerology in particular. But the thing that differentiates them is tarot occurs in the present moment, and it's created out of the energy in the room now. You don't go into a book, or you don't go into history or a system to interpret it. It's much more present-centered.
0: I'm going to ask you to pull a card out on a major question. You ready?
1: I am.
0: The war in Iran, between the United States and Iran, do you see it ending anytime relatively soon?
1: You want one card?
0: You tell me.
1: Well, I'll tell you what. I'm going to pick one card. I have them all laid out. They've been shuffled, face down. And one card may lead to a second, but maybe one card will give you the answer you're looking for.
0: Okay.
1: So here's the card. What we have is a reversal. This is the Hierophant reverse. Now, the Hierophant used to be the Pope. Now we call it the High Priest, or the Hierophant, upside down. When it's upside down, well, when it's right side up, let's start there, it really speaks to ethics and spiritual ethics. When it's upside down, it points to corruption and the lack of ethics. So basically, I would say that no, it's not going to end soon, because the negotiations and the negotiators and the governments involved are not ethical on either side. And I don't see that as a condition for any solution at this time.
0: So you think it's going to be prolonged?
1: I would think so, yes.
0: Oh, gosh. Not the answer I was looking for, but thank you. Appreciate that.
1: Absolutely.
0: In your novels, you call it the Hatchery Chronicles. Tell me about the title.
1: Well, the Hatchery is the name of this international spy agency that it uses parapsychological tools and development. It's nonviolent and has developed advanced mental skills for espionage, and including things like mind melding and astral projection and psychic phenomena. And so the series starts with the first book, which is out now, called Hollywood Story. And it's the central characters are a Jungian psychologist in his late

0: 60s, and a young Ukrainian physician in her late 20s, and they're partners. And it's all about the, it takes place all over the world, and it's filled with mystery and suspense throughout. The second book is called Rabbit Holes, and it's a continuation. It gets into high philosophy in it as well. It goes into synchronicity and non-duality, things like that. And the enemy is AGI in the second book and the third book, which is called The Ghost Machine. And that's a quick synopsis, George.
1: Is there a tarot influence in the three books?
0: The tarot, it turns out, becomes an excellent tool for espionage. It's so, in some ways, it's so counterintuitive, and it opens up blind spots that are missed by ordinary strategy. And it's utilized by this agency to act in unpredictable ways.
1: When we do readings next hour with our listeners, do you want them to ask you a question or do you just go for it?
0: No, they can ask me a question. They can get to the point. And, with these readings, I give it to you straight. I'll give you three cards and I'll just read them very direct. I'll tell you how it appearance. Then I'll tell you the truth or what's really going on. And then I'll tell you what you need to do now. Bam, bam, bam, just like that.
1: Perfect. Art, what is Jungian psychology?
0: Well, that's a very large question. It's the works of Carl Jung, the great Swiss analyst of the 20th century. Jung was, the, I guess, the architect of analytical psychology, and brought things into the language, words such as synchronicity, the archetypes, the power of symbols, individuation, things like that. Maybe, I think, possibly the greatest psychologist of the last 400 years. So Jungian psychology, Jung was also interested in divination, mostly the I Ching, but it was the power of symbols and synchronicity as mirrors of the psyche. So that's how Jungian psychology relates to the tarot.
1: When you do your readings with the 78 cards, why did they come up with 78? Why not 52? Why not 60?
0: Well, that's a why question. It is that way. Now, in my deck, Tarot of the Nine Paths, which is a derivative deck, that's an important question because in classic tarot, there are 22 major cards. These are the archetypes, we could say. And 22, numerologically, is an important number. It reduces to a four, which symbolizes structure. But in my study of the tarot over decades, I believe the deck is short, five cards, and that it really should be a major arcana of 27 cards, which 27, that number reduces to a nine. And I believe that the number nine is the secret code of the tarot. And the nine, the number nine, key nine, is the hermit card in tarot, which really symbolizes spiritual individuation, becoming one's true spiritual self. And I believe that the tarot is a map of individuation. So the number 27 cards of the major arcana.

0: That is a meaningful number. It's not a random number.
1: What does it consist to learn how to read tarot? What do you have to do?
0: Well, yeah, you have to be willing to use your intuition. You have to be willing to get a deck and turn two or three cards and just sit with them. Maybe ask a question or a simple spread like past, present, future. Pull a card for each one, and then just kind of sit with the symbol in the card, the imagery, and see what kinds of associations come up for you. And when there's something that clicks, like, oh, that reminds me of this part of what's going on in my life, go with that. Don't make stuff up. Just sit with it until you get a click. And that's a good way to start, just learning how to relate to the cards before you then study just a number of really good books on the topic. I'd recommend my first book on the topic, Tarot and Psychology, which has a complete lexicon in the back for each card. Is heavily researched and also has more of contemporary phrases that are very handy. And so you can even look up a classic meaning of the card and then sit with the picture and the established meaning and see what comes up for you. And usually it's relevant and interesting.
1: Art, what does the Catholic Church say about tarot cards?
0: Well, as I understand it, the tarot cards, it's a misnomer that the church in the Renaissance, Italy, when the tarot first arrived in Italy, that the church banned the tarot. That's not true historically. They banned gambling with playing cards. But there's all kinds of since that time there's all kinds of interpretations about tarot as being a work of the devil and all that kind of
1: Witchcraft, stuff like that,
0: all of
1: right?
0: that stuff. And so I don't pay much attention to that kind of history. I see it as a modern psycho-spiritual tool that's very useful for developing intuition and opening up creative thought.
1: When you're with people for the first time, and I assume you tell them what you do for a living, when they realize you're a tarot card reader, do they freak out? What do they do?
0: No, because I'm a psychologist and they would already know that I'm a psychologist. I wouldn't tell them that in the beginning. I might, after we've done some work for a couple of months, I might say, I work with the tarot symbols sometimes, and if that would be something you'd like to try, we could try that in a session and see if it spoke to you. And some people will say, well, I don't know, I've not come. Okay, well, that's all right, we don't have to do it. But most people say, yeah, I'd like to try that. Most people are pretty open to it. And when they have the experience, they generally feel like it shows the bigger picture. It generally confirms a lot of things that they suspected, but now, kind of magically, the tarot cards are telling them what they already thought. Or else it will point to blind spots that they haven't thought of before, and it opens a whole new train of thought and consideration.
1: How did you learn how to read the cards with your interpretation art?
0: Well, I studied with several tarot masters in the Bay Area. And then I just continued to develop my own psychological skills. I've been a studied psychology for a long, long time, and I've kind of found my own voice and my own

0: interpretations over the years that have grown, and I've done a lot of research and I've written a lot of books on the subject. So it's kind of a blend of the things that I've learned from great teachers and then my own development.
1: Is there a consensus when people want to know something and they ask you that question before you pull the cards that seems to crop up more and more?
0: I'm not exactly sure I understand your question. Could you say it another way, George?
1: Is there a specific question that comes up more often than others?
0: Oh, okay, sure. Well, people generally want to know about relationships, health, career, or family questions.
1: How many ask about health?
0: All the time people ask about health, and it's a great topic because it really goes into the psychological situation around health. You know, health is generally about physical health is about 75% physical and 25% psychological. How we relate to our bodies, how we relate to our health, and, you know, all of the mind part of, you know, our health. And tarot can give you some ideas about how to relate to various health issues in a better way.
1: How empty would your life be now without tarot?
0: Say that again, George.
1: How empty would your life be without tarot cards?
0: Oh, how empty would my life be? Well, are you talking about the Western emptiness or the Eastern emptiness?
1: I would guess Western.
0: Yeah, Western. I can't honestly say. It wouldn't necessarily be empty. It would be normal. And I don't, you know, normalcy kind of bores me. Tarot adds another layer that makes life much more interesting for me.
1: We're going to pull cards. Your tarot cards ask Art a question when we come back on Coast to Coast AM.
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Here's your updated 570 WNEX forecast. High pressure is going to mainly control the weather pattern for the most part here over the next several days across the region, though a cold front is expected to sweep across the region today. But this will be nothing more than a wind shift and bring some breezy winds briefly, as we could see those gusts get to about 30 miles per hour at some point on Saturday afternoon. But then those winds die down quickly Saturday night. After highs being slightly above average here today in the low to mid 70s, back down to around seasonal averages for Sunday. And then look for that trend to continue here right around seasonal or above seasonal highs for the work week and then even into next weekend. And a very long look ahead, in 2 weeks, we could be looking at a potential frost or freeze in the area.

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1: This is Mech and Easy Steve with another WNAX Trips update. 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

0: We've got more info. I'm Paul Stevens, Fox News. New details emerging from the Fly Dubai flight where the co-pilot allegedly stabbed a pilot, prompting passengers to intervene.
1: That hero captain speaking from his hospital bed in Abu Dhabi, speaking to India's Prime Minister Narendra Modi about the moment his co-pilot started attacking him midair.
2: When I was on the ground, I realized that the aircraft is going down. And I told myself, this is the last push, Smith. The door is right here, and I was still getting hit. But I opened the door, and everyone else who helped was just in an instrumental to this effort.
1: Now, Prime Minister Modi thanking the captain for his bravery and courage, saying his decision in that fraction of a second helped save so many lives.
0: And that's Fox's Jeff Paul in Tel Aviv. President Trump headlining a midterm election rally in Mobile, Alabama. Fox's Kristen Goodwin.
3: President Trump telling the crowd.
4: Earlier today, I spoke with members of the G7 nations, and I'm pleased to report that we have reached an agreement for Europe to release massive amounts of diesel fuel from the heavily stocked reserves, and that's starting immediately.
3: Saying he believes the war with Iran will end soon after the midterm elections and bring oil prices down.
4: 32 days from now, we're going to elect Tommy Tuberville as your next governor.
3: And praising GOP candidates in Alabama. Kristen Goodwin, Fox News.
0: And Senator Tommy Tuberville facing Democrat former Senate member Doug Jones in Alabama's gubernatorial race. The president's stop is part of a midterm campaign tour to promote Republicans. He also made stops in Oklahoma and Texas on Thursday, and he heads into Ohio coming up later today on Saturday. 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

0: New York State Attorney General Letitia James will now act as a special prosecutor in the case involving claims of rape made against seven students in a fraternity at Cornell University. The original claim was made in 2024, but law enforcement is now accused of not investigating fully.
1: Every New Yorker deserves to know that when they report a crime, it will be investigated fully and fairly.
0: The woman making the allegations is now suing the university, which did suspend and expel some of the accused men, but none were criminally charged, as law enforcement at the time says the woman didn't claim assault. Eben Brown, Fox News.
2: Judge overturning President Trump's move to fire the court-appointed U.S. attorney in Seattle.
3: In July, the president fired Roger Rogoff less than an hour after judges in Washington state named him U.S. attorney. Rogoff sued. U.S. District Judge Stanley Bastian found the termination unlawful and reinstated him this week. Bastian notes when a U.S. attorney position is not filled with a nominee confirmed by the Senate, federal law authorizes judges of that district to appoint someone until the vacancy is filled. White House spokesperson Lauren Biss says this is yet another ruling from an activist judge trying to undermine President Trump's constitutional authority. U.S. attorneys serve at the pleasure of the president. The Justice Department says it will appeal. Tom Rigotti, Fox News.
2: A vehicle drove into a crowd standing on a road to cheer the Newcastle Knights rugby team north of Sydney, Australia on Saturday, injuring 10 people, including several kids. Police say they arrested.
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3: Profits versus safety. I'm Gordon Deal with Nicole Murray. Thanks for spending part of your weekend with us. Here's what's coming up this hour.
4: Safety issues during the rapid development of AI may come down to some false choices. A tech expert breaks it down.
3: Open enrollment for Medicare is later this month. We'll identify changes you'll need to be aware of.
4: On the personal finance front, telling your family you can't make Thanksgiving because it's too expensive to travel.
3: And why people think it's okay to use their speakerphone when on a call or watching social media videos.
5: I think speakerphone is like the worst offender of this, but it can also be playing, you know, TikTok videos out loud. Just anything where you should be using headphones, really, and your phone becomes almost like this radio that's just blasting out sounds that no one wants to hear.
3: Jamie Waters at the Wall Street Journal has a story called "For the Love of God, Please Put on Headphones." It's shaping up to be a race between profits and safety when it comes to AI development. Tech analyst Rob Enderle says we are watching an extraordinary technological arms race unfold, and the people leading it bring very different assumptions about how AI's risks should be managed. Rob, explain.
6: Well, it's a tug of war between safety, profits, and sanity, and everything else mixed in. So the issue here is you've got folks like NVIDIA's CEO, Jensen Huang, saying, you know, full speed ahead, we're going to do this regardless of the risk. And then you've got a large number of folks on the other side saying no, including the heads of most of the major AI firms saying we need some kind of control here because these AIs are jumping containment. In fact, we just had OpenAI pull back their latest model for safety concerns. They've gone and hacked other companies. They've lied to keep themselves functioning. Not a good concept if you're thinking about taking AI and applying it to, you know, military ordnance or things like quality of water or food or anything like that, where going off the rails could result in large numbers of deaths. So a real contrast between the folks that say, don't worry, and the folks that say, no, we need to worry a lot and we need to do something before we have a catastrophic outcome.
3: How much of this, Rob, is some sort of public relations stunt to attract more dollars ahead of an IPO?
6: Well, I don't think it's to attract more dollars. I do think a certain amount of this is to reduce liability. If you have an AI that jumps the rails and then craters a competing company, and it's your AI, in other words, you either built it or you paid for it, you're probably going to be liable for the damage, and the damage could exceed the total value of your company. And by a significant amount, because you imagine a small, say, car parts supplier that puts in an AI, and that AI goes out, jumps the rails, and craters General Motors, you're done. I mean, you're effectively bankrupt and out of business. So the risk is real, even if we don't talk about the potential for death as this technology is applied to things like water quality or weapons.
3: We're speaking with Rob Enderle, founder and principal analyst at the Enderle Group. You wrote in your piece for TechNewsWorld.com about this video that describes what could happen if AI were to escape human control? Explain that a little bit.
6: Well, so there are a number of videos out there right now that talk about if AI is going to wipe you out, this is how it's going to occur. And this was triggered by the CEOs of these AI companies supporting a researcher that said that pretty much by 2030, there's a 10% probability, which is certainly significant, more significant than I'd care for, that AI is going to kill every human on the planet. And so that is a fairly significant risk. Back when they created the Hadron Collider, they did an analysis as to what were the odds of it creating a black hole that would consume the planet. There was a concern because it was out, you know, several decimal points that it might be possible, and then it turned out that they were several decimal points wrong in the wrong direction, but it was still well below 1%. And that caused them to kind of really think about better securing the technology. Here we're at 10%, and we're arguing about

0: whether we should do something or not. So that's it's a fairly significant difference between how we approach both problems. But these various videos showcase a series of things where AI, even operating benignly, say if you were to take an AI and you were to say, okay, I just want you to make as much money as you can, the model suggests that by the time it's done, it's basically an automated, organized crime unit that's blackmailing and doing a lot of illegal stuff to maximize the revenue return, because those kinds of behaviors do provide a very high return. And of course, since the AI has no risk of going to prison, the risk reward, at least for the AI, isn't bad at all. For the humans, however, that are operating the platform, it could be, if you're the one being robbed, currently you're going to take exception to it, but even if you're the ones doing the robbing, unless that was your intent, chances are you're going to end up in prison.
1: Jeez.
0: Or worse. So the downside of a lot of these things are significant, and most of the deals with regard to AI killing us all off really comes down to somebody just did a sloppy job of programming something.
1: And the
0: AI does something it wasn't intended to do, and presto changeo, we're all dead. And they're already using it for disease research. So how hard would it be for an AI that jumped the rails to create a disease that has no cure and then release it? That's a problem.
2: Thanks, Rob. Rob Enderle, founder and principal analyst at The Enderle Group. Coming up next on This Weekend, the risks of stopping GLP-1 meds.

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4: Ready for the weekend? 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
5: First weekend of October. Glad you could join us. A new study suggests cardiovascular risks can rise after patients stop taking GLP-1 medications. What should patients understand about these new findings? We're joined by Dr. Michael Weintraub, endocrinologist and obesity medicine specialist at NYU Langone. Doctor, help us out.
6: Well, we've actually had this family of medicines for 20 years. The first GLP-1 medicine actually was approved in 2005. So we do have a pretty good understanding about, you know, what are the potential side effects and how to navigate those side effects. Could there be something that's even rarer that we haven't yet discovered? Potentially. The benefits are certainly real in terms of the reduction in heart attacks and strokes by 20%, the prevention of liver disease to becoming, you know, liver failure, the preservation of or treatment of sleep apnea, knee pain, osteoarthritis. It all is real benefits. So that's when you got to think about, well, are all these beneficial in my particular case? And how do I weigh that against the known risks or even the potentially unknown, really rare side effects maybe we don't yet know, and that's where, you know, having someone on your side to really go through those who's knowledgeable about the medical benefits and risks is needed.
5: Yeah, we're speaking with Dr. Michael Weintraub, endocrinologist and obesity medicine specialist at NYU Langone. Do I guess these complications that we're now getting word of for when you stop a GLP-1, do they depend on, say, some sort of pre-existing condition?
6: Well, overall, if we stop the GLP-1 medicine, our appetite is going to return. The way that I like to think about this is...
5: I'm sorry, clarify. It is going to return? Is that what you said?
6: Yes. Yeah. We have weight regain. In the vast majority of people, not everybody, interestingly, but most. And that's because in somewhere in our adipose cells and our fat cells, there is some type of memory that's feeding to the brain of saying, this is what my body weight set point is. And you know, that is a certain weight. And when we take these medicines, it essentially lowers that body weight set point so that our appetite decreases and then we lose weight to this new body weight set point. When we stop these medicines, then that body weight set point rises. It returns back to what it was before. And that's what leads to this increase in appetite and increased food intake. And then we have weight regain.
5: Okay. And so is that part of why this new study, I guess, is saying that there are cardiovascular risks? I guess the same ones that existed before you lost the weight?
6: Yeah. So, you know, when we take the medicines, we're lowering that risk of cardiovascular disease or heart attacks and strokes. When we stop the medicine, we regain that weight, the risk comes back. We, I think, still had benefit for the time that we took it, but it would, gosh darn, be great if we could maintain that weight loss and maintain those cardiovascular benefits. Interestingly, there is some signal that these medicines, even independent of the weight loss, in addition to the weight loss, they have some direct protective effect on the heart. By way of inflammation, by way of some other mechanism, we're still learning. But it seems like it's not just all about the weight loss with these medicines. These truly are cardioprotective. They really do improve our health, and not just when it comes to weight loss.
5: Yeah. How about stuff that's in the pipeline? Do you know what's ahead, say, in the coming months or years in terms of, I guess, fine-tuning these types of meds?
6: Mm-hmm. Yeah, I mean, that's really exciting, too, in terms of all the new developments that are coming out. You know, this is not a one-size-fits-all approach. Not everyone responds well to these GLP-1 medicines. Some people may have more side effects. Some people just might not have the weight loss that is quoted as average for reasons that we're still learning. But different medicines that have different ways of working, they simulate different

0: hormones that our body produces when we're full, because they simulate different and unique satiety hormones, they have different ways of working and might work well in one person versus the other. So just having more choice is better because we're then able to mix and match or see which one works well with a particular person.
1: That's Dr. Michael Weintraub, endocrinologist and obesity medicine specialist at NYU Langone. Coming up next on This Weekend, when it's too expensive to visit family for the holidays.

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5: Glad you're with us. The holiday season is around the corner, but the time to plan travel is now. But what if you can't afford what the family wants to do? Here's this weekend's Nicole Murray.
6: Talking about holiday travel today, here to discuss, Market Watch reporter Aditi Srikant. So talk to me first about what domestic flights will cost this year for Thanksgiving.
7: So flights this year have been pricier. Jet fuel prices are the highest they've been since the start of the U.S.-Iran war in September. They were nearly 36% higher than they were at the start of the year, and that's pretty significant. So that's the difference between a $290 flight and a $394 flight, and prices are just expected to go up.
6: So you should
7: expect to spend quite a bit more this year on Thanksgiving and Christmas travel than you did last year.
6: Someone wrote in talking about a situation with their family and holiday travel. Can you explain?
7: A reader wrote in saying that their family always goes somewhere different for the holidays, and their sister always picks someone somewhere that's cheapest for her. And then when this reader ever pushes back and is like, should we find something a little more affordable, their family treats them like they don't know how to manage money and they're really irresponsible. And, you know, their question is, how can I push back against this narrative without spending $800 to see my family every holiday season?
6: And what do you suggest for someone who doesn't want to spend that kind of money these holiday season?
7: So as we just discussed, it is going to be rough to spend less money on holiday travel this year. However, you know, there are workarounds. For example, you can suggest that y'all fly on literal Thanksgiving, Christmas Eve, or Christmas Day. Those days, flights tend to be cheaper. Also, something airlines have done because jet fuel prices are so high is they've eliminated some routes. So, you know, this past summer, American Airlines temporarily suspended 6 flight routes. You know, use that information to suggest places to your family. Suggest places that have lots of flight routes, that have lots of options. Usually those will be cheaper. Also, you know, try to book on Tuesdays. That also tends to be cheaper. So I think there are these workarounds that if your family is, you know, pressuring you to visit for the holidays and you don't want to spend a ton of money, one, book as soon as possible. Two, maybe be flexible on your dates. You know, the point is to be together. If, you know, half of Thanksgiving Day is gone and y'all have to do the dinner the next day, that's also okay. And just be kind of aware of the destinations you're picking.

0: Is there a day of the week that experts suggest you fly on in general, or does it all revolve around what the upcoming holiday is?
1: It's literally just like if you are going to fly home on the traditional holidays, Thanksgiving and Christmas, flying home on Thanksgiving, Christmas, and Christmas Eve are the days.
0: And any other tactics that you would suggest about approaching family about cost concerns in general?
1: I just think, communicate often and early. Oftentimes we think we have made ourselves clear when we haven't. So I told this person, I was like, if you are just last minute, everyone's making plans, doing all the stuff, and last minute you're popping in and saying, wait, this is really expensive, that could be annoying. Like, take some initiative, take the reins, look up flight routes, see what is within your budget, vocalize your budget, say like, hey, I'd really like to keep flights under $500 this year. You have to be really communicative and really clear, and you probably have to reiterate over and over again what you want. So I would say those are things that sometimes we assume because they're family and because we have this budget that other people also have this budget. Like, don't make assumptions, say clearly what you want and make suggestions about flights, destinations, look up flights if you have to, send flights to people. Like, if you are going to be picky with your budget, if you're not going to be super flexible, you have to do more of the work.
0: Any suggestions for someone who plans on sitting out completely?
1: I would say it's something that, like, if you want to sit out completely, that's okay. Like, there are other times to visit your family. I know one of my best friends, she actually doesn't visit on holidays because she tells her mom, like, it's expensive and everyone's visiting, so we don't actually get one-on-one time. So she always actually does her holiday travel in January because she's like, that I actually get to spend time with my parents and I avoid high flight costs. I just would say, if you know that going home during the holidays is a non-negotiable for you, and no matter how you spin it, your family is determined to go to this place that costs you $800, $1,000 to get to, it's better to know now in September or October than it is, when you're booked.
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5: Thanks for spending part of your weekend with us. Gordon Deal with Nicole Murray. Coming up this half hour, changes ahead for Medicare that you need to note. Also, the most obnoxious phone users. And why hundreds of strangers crashed a wedding in North Carolina during a storm. We'll have that story in about 20 minutes. Medicare open enrollment begins October 15th, and there are changes you'll need to be aware of. We're joined now by Eli Foyer, Medicare planner, also author of a new book called A Guide to Medicare. Eli, what changes?
6: There are many changes, actually, coming down the pike. We have a lot of carriers, as far as the Medicare Advantage plans, pulling out of multiple states and counties. So that's one thing to know. Keep an eye on your mail and see if your plan is making changes.
5: Okay, and then what?
6: Well, then you have to take a look and see if you're, what other plans are available, depending on what state you live in. You might want to consider, you know, possibly a Medicare supplement plan and a prescription drug plan, because the Medicare Advantage plans the last few years have been a little shaky, a little dicey. They haven't been on steady ground.
5: That's interesting. Why not? Because I was going to ask you, we should know the difference between Medicare and, say, Medicare Advantage.
6: Well, yeah, absolutely. So just to answer your question first, the reason for that is essentially the cap on the prescription drug program, which started in 2005, I believe, 2004, and then, you know, onward. It was part of the Inflation Reduction Act. So basically, what the insurance companies are having to do is pick up the balance when people have very expensive medications, and that is causing them to be less profitable. And majority of these companies are for-profit organizations, and if they're not profitable, they're not going to be offering those plans. Mm-hmm. And this is a trend we're going to continue to see, most likely, at least until 2027.
5: What is the most disappointing thing you see from, say, Medicare right now? From a patient's perspective,
6: you know, and I do talk about this in the book, A Guide to Medicare, is, you know, about some of the deficiencies in Medicare. Right, Medicare, the law was passed in 1965, and you know, aside from some minor legislation, the program has remained more or less the same. It's not been updated for the 21st century. So, on original Medicare, you know, we don't have dental coverage. We don't have vision or hearing aid coverage. We don't have coverage for, you know, non-emergency transportation. And physicians are not getting paid enough, so they're not taking Medicare patients. And that is a very troubling consideration for me and for my clients.
5: Yeah. We're speaking with Eli Foyer. He is a Medicare planner, also author of a new book called A Guide to Medicare, Everything You Need to Know Before, During, and After Enrolling. Since you brought it up, now, if you could snap your fingers, what changes would you make tonight to Medicare with, say, keeping profits in mind and patient care in mind?
6: Well, one of the things that I can tell you right away is I would want to get rid of the late enrollment penalty. I think there's a lot of confusion about that. People, when they turn 65, they get

0: 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And, you know, there's a lot of descriptive and where they twist the words about the penalty, and it's kind of almost threatening in a way. And this leads people open for fraud, unfortunately.
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5: Thanks for spending time with us. 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
6: Yeah, so there are a couple of really big takeaways this year. And the big thing is that holiday tech shoppers are planning to spend an average of $808 on consumer tech products and services. And when we look at last year's findings, that's $123 less than what people spent last year based on our findings then. And another thing that we got to point out here is that there are shopping frustrations that people are bracing themselves for, thinking about those misleading discounts and products selling out. But even more so, people are looking at shopping before November. So just in time for Amazon sale next week. We're gearing up for that. Walmart has another sale going on next week too. So there's a lot to take away from holiday shopping. Big takeaway is now is the time to start looking at some of that new tech that you might be eyeing, especially if your budget's a little tighter than last year.
5: All right. You referenced this average $808 that we plan to spend on technology products. Does that get us what we want?
6: Ooh, it depends. I'd say that this is a really good time when we start thinking about some of these sales coming up next week, really eyeing what it is that you want, making that plan now, whether it's that you want headphones or even looking at a video game console. It really depends on your budget and what you plan to buy. We have to think that the RAM shortage has really pushed prices higher when we think about phones, even thinking about laptops is another one. Tablets is another device to consider that's being impacted by that RAM shortage. So when we start seeing those higher prices, it'll make you kind of think that, especially with some of the newer devices, things are a bit expensive. Yeah. That being said, you really should start looking at what some of these deals might be, really starting to eye what that budget is, because some of the tech might exceed your budget, and that's okay. But let's look at some of the deals now, and then let's also consider some refurbished tech that can maybe squeeze into your budget a little bit easier. Those older models are also worth considering. So maybe not for the latest and greatest, depending on what you plan on buying. But if you're considering an older model or can find a really good deal, now could be the time to do that.
5: We're speaking with Dacia Milden, Senior Consumer Insights Editor at CNET, and we're talking about tech budgets falling amid rising costs for things like RAM, as you just mentioned. Our typical wish list items are what right now?
6: We're seeing that people are really looking into toys, of course, but kitchen items is another big one, 25%. And when we start trickling down into some of those bigger, well-known gadgets around the holidays, like headphones, people are still looking at those pretty closely. Phone accessories are following right behind headphones, but we also see video games and wearables. Those are running about the same that people are interested in or planning on buying. So we're seeing that people are still interested in tech overall, with 73% of U.S. adults planning to purchase some sort of tech device or even tech service. So it's very clear that it's a big deal this year for sure.
5: Thanks, Dacia. Dacia Milden, Consumer Insights Editor at CNET. Coming up next on This Weekend, the clueless people constantly using speakerphone.
7: 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A Teenager. Learning the Lingo.

0: I'm going to help parents translate teen slang. Now, when a teen says something is on fleek, it's exactly like saying, that's rad. It simply means that something is awesome or cool. Another one is totes. It's exactly like saying, totally, just shorter. As in, I totes love going to the mall with Becca. Another word you might hear is jelly. Jelly is a shorter, better way to say jealous. As in, Chloe, I am like so jelly of your unicorn phone case.
1: 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Thousands of teens in foster care will think...
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5: First weekend of October. Glad you could be with us. Using speakerphone to watch videos and take phone calls, or loud casting, as it's called, is turning public spaces like coffee shops into open-air podcasts. Jamie Waters, columnist at the Wall Street Journal, is begging for silence. Jamie, what inspired your piece?
6: Yeah, so basically it's this kind of trend, if we can call it that, which some people have called loud casting. And essentially it's playing your phone on loud. So it could be, I think speakerphone is like the worst offender of this, but it can also be playing, you know, TikTok videos out loud. Just anything where you should be using headphones, really, and your phone becomes almost like this radio that's just blasting out sounds that no one wants to hear. I think, as you say, it's this thing everyone is kind of, I think, aware of. It kind of reached a tipping point for me when I was sitting at this very quiet, chilled cafe the other day, and a group of people decided to do their work conference call on the table right next to me, and from the sounds of things, the person on the other end of the line was in the middle of a mosh pit. I mean, it was just so loud. Everyone is screaming at each other about some marketing exercise. And then a guy called his girlfriend at a different table, also on loudspeaker. So, yeah, I mean, I think it's this thing that, you know, has been around. I think it's part of our relationship with phones and with social media. And, you know, I spoke to some professors and sociologists and people who studied this sort of thing, and they were like, it kind of speaks to our changing relationship with technology, and that we feel like we're in these kind of bubbles. I guess with social media, we feel like we need to be on all the time, and we just feel like we're in almost these bubbles, personal antisocial bubbles, while we're in public. And I think people maybe don't realize, or maybe don't care, that they're sort of broadcasting their conversations to the whole cafe or bar.
5: I don't understand like how you can be so clueless about how rude you're being with something like this. But is that I think you said is sort of this nature of having these personal devices and such. I mean, what did you profile like the type of person that does this?
6: Well, during my reporting, what I really wanted was to get someone on the record and who does this and force them to defend themselves. Okay. But of course, it's one of those things that no one's going to admit that they do this. So I heard from a lot of people who were like, it's terrible, it's terrible. And I was like, statistically, at least one of you has to actually be doing this. But I couldn't get anyone on the record. But, you know, there was a survey done last year of like more than 1,500 Americans. And I think 37% admitted to talking on loudspeaker in public. So, you know, we're talking more than a third. Gen Zers were the highest, had the highest percentage. I think it was almost half of Gen Zers admitted to talking on speakerphone. So there is a generational element, but, you know, but I think this is a broad thing that a lot of people do. And, you know, different places have tackled it in different ways. Like United Airlines made headlines earlier this year when they kind of emphasized that they reserve the right to kick people off the plane, or kick people off a flight, or permanently ban them from the airline if they refuse to use headphones. So, you know, it's something that you know, companies are noticing.
5: We're speaking with Jamie Waters, columnist at the Wall Street Journal. The story is called "For the Love of God, Please Put on Headphones." I mean, there are rules at times, right? And I don't know if there's city ordinances or something like that.
6: Yeah, I wanted to find out what the rules in New York were, because, you know, if you've ever been on the subway, it's basically just this kind of tinny hellscape of like people's loudspeaker calls and social media videos just playing on repeat. But it turns out there actually are rules in New York. And I emailed the DCPI, which is like the NYPD's media arm. And basically I asked them how many fines were given out in 2025 for noisy phones on public transport. And according

0: To a spokesperson there, and they referenced a specific code. They said there had been 96 summonses for the year. So I guess that's telling you about how often this is being enforced.
1: Yeah.
0: I feel like there were 96 people blaring their phones just this morning on my commute. So, but then there's also a question of how do you enforce it? I think that's part of the trouble is the trickiness is like, you're not going to get officers going through subway carriages all day. So it's a tricky situation. It's like, is it up to all of us to say to someone, can you turn that down? But yeah. I'm not going to do that.
1: No, me either. Very good. Thanks, Jamie. Jamie Waters, columnist at the Wall Street Journal. Coming up next on This Weekend, hundreds of strangers crash a storm-disrupted wedding in North Carolina.

0: The Alzheimer's Association and the Ad Council present the story of Tom and Levi.
1: Tom is the smartest man I know. He's been a professor at two major universities, been a teacher for over 40 years. One day, he told me that he was having problems in his classes. I think one of the students had asked the question and he didn't remember the answer. And I also noticed that he was letting his class out earlier than they were supposed to let out. And he was telling them that he was doing it as a favor to them, but I think in reality, he just wanted to get out of there. I was really starting to worry because I saw something was wrong.
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6: Thanks for being with us. Jaden Sink and Kimberly Laprad of Roanoke, Virginia, had planned a relatively small wedding on Hatteras Island in North Carolina with about 45 family members and friends expected to attend. Then a storm hit. Damage to a highway cut off access to Hatteras Island, leaving most of the couple's wedding guests unable to reach them. Jaden and Kimberly were already on the island with a handful of others. They could have called off the celebration, but a friend sent a message on social media inviting locals and vacationers already there to meet new people and celebrate the couple. At Frisco Woods Campground, more than 400 people eventually showed up. Stacy Saunders, who runs the campground, offered the pavilion for the ceremony and reception, opened cabins for members of the wedding party, even volunteered to officiate. Local businesses, residents, and other visitors brought food and supplies. That'll do it for this hour. For Nicole Murray, I'm Gordon Deal. 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

0: This is my day. God has given me this day to use as I will. I can waste it or use it for good. What I do today is very important because I'm exchanging a day of my life for it. When tomorrow comes, this day will be gone forever, leaving something in its place. May God, who gave me this day, also give me the wisdom to know how to live it, to be directant for this day.
1: This is WNAX Yankton. The Ford F-150. It doesn't just raise the bar, it is the bar. It's 7 o'clock.

0: President Trump rallies Republican voters in Mobile, Alabama. I'm Ann Carrick, Fox News. The midterm election's about a month away.
1: President Trump praising GOP candidates in Alabama.
2: Vote for more money in your pockets, bigger paychecks for your families, lower taxes, less crime, more Alabama still, and more Alabama shipyards.
1: Addressing costs amid the war with Iran.
2: It's going to end very soon, probably right after the election. But as soon as it does end, oil prices will come tumbling down.
1: Noting European leaders agreed to release a massive amount of diesel oil stockpiles to help alleviate high prices after an emergency meeting of the group of seven leaders. And again, pledging to send American adults $5,000 if Republicans retain control of the House and Senate in the midterm elections. Kristen Goodwin, Fox News.
0: The stop is part of the president's midterm campaign tour to promote Republicans. He made stops in Oklahoma and Texas on Thursday. A former Cornell University student filing a civil lawsuit against the school. She says she was drugged and gang raped in 2024 by members of the Chi Phi fraternity. Fox's Eric Sean.
3: The reports say that the Cornell student did tell the campus police that she was raped, but it seems that someone withheld that. New York Governor Kathy Hochul now appointing State Attorney General Tish James to investigate the Cornell co-ed identified as Jane Doe in court documents. Her claims that in 2024, she was drunk and drugged when seven members of the Chi Phi fraternity raped her for hours at their frat house. She gave a statement to Cornell University police, and new reports say that she did tell them she was raped, but that may not have been passed on to the district attorney.
0: The DA, Matthew Van Houten, initially did not bring charges because the statement given to

0: Cornell University allegedly reported she agreed to the sexual activity. 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
0: The captain of the Fly Dubai airplane that made the emergency landing earlier this week, Captain Smit Makhtar, told the Indian Prime Minister the details on how he fought for his life following the attack in the cockpit. Fox's Christina Coleman.
12: He says he fought to open the door to the cockpit, even though the co-pilot had stabbed him mid-air during a violent attack. He says he got that door open and he was grateful that others were able to help out. And Israeli Prime Minister Benjamin

0: Counterterrorism Minister Yasmin Khatli urges fans to be careful in the wake of the accident.
1: Please drive responsibly. Take your time. We want everybody to enjoy themselves and help in celebrating what the Newcastle Knights have achieved.
0: Multiple reports stating the incident came after an 18-year-old driver was driving erratically to try and get the crowd excited when he lost control of the vehicle. South Korea reports another ballistic missile fired by North Korea toward the sea, the latest in a run of tests during heightened tensions after a landmine blast injured three South Korean soldiers. Kim Yo-jong, the leader's sister and possibly the second most powerful.
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6: Welcome to the Under the Hood Show. We are glad to have you with us. Russ Evans is here to answer your automotive questions.
7: Thanks for joining me, Under the Hood.
6: Shannon,
7: these other guys, they're here too.
6: Shannon Nordstrom is here to do the same.
8: Welcome, hoodies. Thanks for tuning in so we can help
7: you,
8: tune up without as much ego.
7: I was just trying to throw you off. I'm going to go take a break now.
6: Shannon Nordstrom's here by the skin of your whiskers, the whiskers of your skinny chin.
7: The hair of my chinny chin chin.
6: This was reminiscent of
8: this was
6: years ago,
8: this
6: the
8: is
6: old
8: very
6: studio
8: yeah.
6: where you would come pulling in and we were afraid you'd hit the building.
7: Yeah, he was driving.
6: Lock him up.
8: I actually had those vibes as I was driving from Garrison. I'm like, you know,
6: old fashioned.
8: This reminds me of, I think walking upstairs is way better than that.
6: I'm Chris Carter, here to answer your calls at 866-594-4150.
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6: Let's talk to Doris in Maryland. Doris, you're on the End of the Hood Show. What can we do for you?
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7: Yep. 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
8: On that particular piece.
7: On that part. 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Fuel injector seals, I don't know why they'd be bad this early because they just, I've never seen them go out. We've put those engines in cars with 100,000+ miles on them, and they're not bad at this early. And the car's 2 years old, maybe three if it's the build date's early.
8: What was the symptom that they chose to do that for?
9: The icon, the light came on, the emission light. I mean, not the emission, the check engine light. And then I took it to my mechanic, and he did some kind of wire and hooked it up and came back and said that it needed the valve cover. So you was

0: saying it's a factory emission warranty and a, I mean, a federal emission warranty and a factory and manufacturer.
1: It's all that you need to check with the dealer on that PCV system. I'm warranty.
2: Right,
1: I'm imagining the code is a lien code. So they're thinking maybe it's got a valve cover issue with the PCV and maybe it's got an injector leaking vacuum around it. I'd be more apt to think it has a problem with the PCV system.
2: And that may not be in the wheelhouse of a regular shop.
1: Right. It could be just they think, well, this is what we usually try.
2: Yeah.
1: And it probably would work on a lot of cars. But on this one, I'd really check with that dealership. If you think that that is what's wrong with it, and ask them before they do any work and charge you any money, is this emissions part on my car something that's covered under the 8-year, 80,000-mile warranty if it has failed? And that should be a yes on that part. It should cover that part. Doesn't cover air filters or anything, but it covers that, the catalytic converter,
3: the things that protect our air.
1: Yes.
3: The clean air. That's what this whole thing is about. The federal government is protecting the clean air.
2: Do it quick.
0: Did you say something about a lien? L-E-I-N? Lien?
1: No, the other kind of lien. L-E-A-N.
2: Where it's not getting enough fuel.
1: Right. Not making a payment.
0: Thank you so much.
2: There you go, Doris. Thanks very much for the call. Let's talk to Fran. Fran, you're on the Under the Hood show. What can we do for you?
4: 2017 Ford Edge, just a little under 50,000 miles. The other day I walked out in the garage and there was a trail of green fluid coming up from the front up to the back. So I thought, well, that's got to be antifreeze. I tasted it. Bittersweet. Yeah. So, does that sound like antifreeze?
1: Yeah.
4: Okay. So anyway, she called the place and they said they'd get it in, you know, mid, late afternoon. And we left it there, and they called, and they said, we run her up on the hoist, and no visible leaks, and they had said when she called them, we're going to put a pressure test on it. That'll, you know, figure it out. So I got on the phone. I said, well, what'd the pressure test show? And they said, we're about to do that. I said, okay. Well, about 10 minutes, we got over to the shop, and it's sitting outside, and they said, no leaks. But they told me my green antifreeze wasn't green, that there's only pink antifreeze anymore. And I'm just not up on that stuff, guys. Is there green? Is there pink? I don't know what's going on. But
1: The Ford's either going to be
4: in the overflow tank.
1: Yeah, they'll have either gold or pink in that model car. There's blue in some other cars. I don't see green anymore used in anything. But what I see green used in on every one of those would be about very similar as the air conditioner. The air conditioner's got green dye in it and refrigerant oil. So it could
2: what's
1: be
2: that taste
1: could
2: like?
1: Be air conditioner.
3: I was just going to say, what's that taste like?
1: It's awful.
4: Well,
1: yeah.
4: It wasn't a pleasant taste.
1: Yeah, it's awful, and it smells really bad.
2: Yeah, don't imagine.
1: It's got a really bad smell to it.
2: Okay.
1: Like, yeah. I mean, it's very strong, the air conditioning refrigerant. And then also, you got to make sure it's from your car.
3: It's his garage, though.
4: Yeah,
3: right?
4: It was.
1: It was
4: in the garage. And
1: it wasn't the other car?
4: Yes.
1: Okay.
4: Nope. It was hers, and we both talked about that. So there was probably, I'm going to guess, maybe, I don't know, a third of a cup of liquid, you know, ran down the garage floor. Is that something that would be in the air conditioning system?
1: Oh, yeah.
4: That much of stuff?
3: Is the air conditioning still working?
4: Okay. Haven't tried it. Never thought about that.
1: Check that out, because if it leaked that much, if it had a critical leak and it drained all the refrigerant out, or most of it, it could leak that much.
2: And he's not going to do any more damage. It's
1: out.
2: Yeah.
1: It's off if it's leaked that much already.
3: Yeah. You were starting to say something, and we cut you off. I think the answer was already part. The reservoir you said was what color when you looked at it?
4: Pink.
3: Yeah. Okay.
2: So he didn't have antifreeze.
3: We kind of walked into his trap when he said green tastes like antifreeze, and it could be. But, yeah, that model of car, unless it's been converted, would not have the green antifreeze in it, most likely.
1: Spilled some Jello on the floor when they came home.
4: Okay. They said, you know, they told me there's a green, I don't know, sound deadening board or something under the car, and water probably, you know, drove in the rain a couple days before, and maybe it went through there.
1: I doubt that.
3: You would have saw that before. You would have had that happen before. You've driven on

0: rainy day.
1: I bring so many wet cars into our shop, and I've never seen anything come off a car other than rust.
2: Okay. Yeah, that was, I walked out to my garage recently and thought there was oil all over the floor. And I was like, oh, no.
1: Was it deer
2: just,
1: guts?
2: It was just dirty water. It was water. It was
1: that
0: coyote guts.
2: Yeah.
3: Jeez.
1: Does your garage smell bad?
2: No, it's all right. There's some hair on there.
0: I'm going to be careful because in the last week here, I mean, Chris has ran over a dead coyote on the road, and Russ in the deep fog ran over a dead deer on the road.
2: Just the opposite. I thought I killed a coyote, and he got up and left after a few minutes. He was out.
1: If this one wasn't dead, it was really thoroughly dead when it was done.
0: Yeah, I saw Russ's. It was not a good situation.
2: Mine was fine. Left some hair on the front. Otherwise, it ran off. Which was amazing because that thing flew 150 feet.
1: I want to get hit by your car if I ever get hit by a car because so many things bounce off it.
2: Or just
1: like the raccoon that just punched through the thing
0: and then fell out the bottom. Totally left Fran there. But Fran,
2: it's the air conditioning.
1: Maybe.
0: I hope it's noticeable that
4: you're. Try that.
1: It's a mystery.
4: Back in the day, and I go back quite a ways, as I recall, antifreeze was sort of smelled sweet, tasted a little sweet. So that's what I tasted. Sorry I did, but it wasn't pleasant.
1: If it's air conditioning refrigerant, yeah, it's not pleasant.
0: Well, and just for people that are out there saying, oh my gosh, what are they doing? Don't do this.
1: Yeah, but don't do that.
0: A touch on your tongue is what he's talking about. It's not like he's like...
1: I wouldn't want to do that with air conditioning refrigerant. Yeah. It smells so bad for so long, you cannot wipe the smell off. It's just...
0: So, and Russ has tasted most fluids, not by choice.
1: I'm looking underneath
2: So the answer is don't do it, but it's probably... I mean, don't do it, but also.
0: We grew up as kids around the farm and the salvage yard, just a little touch and then touch you like, oh.
1: It's battery acid.
0: We had to know.
2: Fran, thanks very much for the call. Good luck. All right, this is the Under the Hood Show. Let's take a quick break. We'll be back.
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7: Here's your updated 570 WNEX forecast. High pressure is going to mainly control the weather pattern for the most part here over the next several days across the region. Though a cold front is expected to sweep across the region today, but this will be nothing more than a wind shift and bring some breezy winds briefly, as we could see those gusts get to about 30 miles per hour at some point on Saturday afternoon. But then those winds die down quickly Saturday night. After highs being slightly above average here today in the low to mid-70s, back down to around seasonal averages for Sunday. And then look for that trend to continue here right around seasonal or above.

He says, staring sadly at gas tank while the light flickers on and off, and on and off, and on and off, and on and off, and on and off. 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
4: 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Let's talk to Daryl. You're on the End of the Hood Show. Daryl, what can we do for you?
5: I just bought a unicorn I'd never heard of before, and that was a 1997 F-250 light duty.
6: Oh, yeah.
7: Yep, seven lug wheels.
5: Here's the thing though, 40,000 miles on it.
7: That is a bit of a unicorn to find one that low.
5: Yeah. Anyway, so the thing about the light duty 250 is they're really jacked up in the back. I don't want to do a leveling kit on the front because it's going to sit way too high. What can I do to lower the back? I think they put different leaf springs on them, or I don't know.
6: Put a bunch of people in there.
4: Yeah. You know how in the winter you put a sand tube in the back? Put 40 in their back.
6: 40. That'll do it.
5: That's about what it'll take.
7: You know, I think one thing you could do, I'm trying to remember that truck, because just for people that are...
6: Paul Moots.
7: Yeah, but people that are listening here,
6: that truck.
7: What we got going on is in 1997, Ford was kind of caught. They were wanting to put out a heavy truck. They were in the transition between the body style, you'd call it their square body style, whatever you want to say. I probably get killed by Chevy people for saying that, but
6: they call those
7: the classic
6: before that one.
7: Yeah, that era, and which was widely popular. I mean, they sold the highest number of trucks of anybody.
4: And they were like, hey, we have this really ugly design.
7: Well, they had the F-250. They had gotten to where they were making some crew cabs and extended cabs, and it was all based off of that same older body. They had the previous generation Power Stroke 7.3, which was a workhorse, solid as a rock motor. And they were engineering and getting ready to come out early with the 99 Super Duty, which would end up being the game changer for them on heavy trucks.
5: Good.
7: And so in 97, they also came out with the revolutionary, first of its kind, totally different F-150. And I know this because I bought a new one of the F-150s in that era. I had a white and tan one. I think I ended up selling it to Henry Baker before I got rid of it.
6: Yeah.
7: But that truck was the beginning of that generation of kind of rounding off the truck, looking more like the Rams probably.
4: Trying to.
7: There was a lot of copycatting going on in that era. So in the meantime, Ford decided, well, we've got a gap here. So let's make a 3/4 ton. And I think that thing was just barely over 8,800 GVW. To be able to make it called a 250. I don't know what the requirement was at the time, but so that they could call it a 250, they threw a 7-lug semi-float axle in the back and a heavier front carrier with some little bit heavier axles, little bit heavier brakes, and then they resprung it. And so, do you know, is there any factory blocks on that truck on the springs?
6: I think it's got like a.
5: I do not know.
6: On the bottom, I think it's got like the low.
7: Like the foot.
6: Yeah.

0: You could probably do a half-ton spring if you wanted to.
1: Well, I think those trucks, yeah, I think you can put half-ton springs in it because it's a half-ton truck, basically.
0: I'd have to look at the frame mounts and see how that measures out from arch to arch or eyelet to eyelet.
1: Measure from the front to the back on the spring eyelets and then measure the width of the spring and look at the size of the pin in the middle and then compare it to a 150. You could also go, like Shannon said many times before, go to a heavy-duty truck shop, one that says frame and alignment. They usually sell springs. They sell the springs and they do alignment, so they can get those things and they'll just measure and say, okay, we've got 49 inches eye to eye. I'm going to get you a 3-leaf spring instead of a 5 or 6-leaf spring, and that's going to drop it down however many the distance of that, plus there'll be weaker springs, so it'll drop it down.
0: I don't remember those trucks sitting with that much of a rake to them.
1: Yeah. I can still remember Paul's when we had it up there and did all that work, and we were converting something on the engine because of that thing, and it was really high in the back.
2: What do you think?
1: Like probably 4 inches higher, right? In the back than the front, the bumper.
2: Just check.
3: I think he got busy there doing some work.
1: Yeah. With his truck.
3: Yeah. That it maybe lifting stuff, like someone needs to get on a roof. So he's like, I got a solution. I'll bring my truck around. You can hop in the bed, hop right on the roof.
0: We got 4 more inches right there.
3: Yeah, no problem. Is that, does he, what's a spring replacement going to be? Is it
1: $10,000? No, it's not cheap, but we just priced for about the same truck. A guy has a Lincoln truck. And
0: the mark,
1: whatever. Yeah, and it's got one bad spring. You want to do one, and I said you can't do one because the truck will likely sit not level. If you have a truck that's 3 or 4 years old that's never pulled a load, it's possible you might be able to do just one spring and keep it level. But when the older it gets, every truck sags a little different, and you can't just put one on. Well, to do one side with the age and a little rust factored in, we were figuring it could be, you know, $700-$800 to do one side. But new springs, I said, go to the frame shop. And I pointed them in the direction of a big frame shop. I said, they might have new springs available. The springs I bought for my black truck last spring, I think they were, I want to say they were almost $600 a piece. And that was a standard spring.
3: In the box?
1: The one on to go into the box. Just a standard.
3: They come in for $600, I get it delivered in a box. Or do I get it
1: that
3: put
1: was
3: in?
1: Each.
3: Okay.
1: Yeah. And then it took me 3 hours per side to take them apart and put them in. So in a shop, you know, let's say, you know, maybe $1,000 and then maybe $1,600, $1,700, $2,000. I don't know. You just have to ask. I would say the range is going to fall between 900 and 2000 for depending on where you go.
0: But one thing you're gonna have to remember, and we beat this to death now, but that truck had a designed towing capacity from the factory.
1: It will be less.
0: And if you start changing the springs to get a different ride height, you have to realize you're gonna give up capacity.
1: Yeah. Half ton spring, half ton capacity.
0: You're gonna give up that capacity. So if you're not pulling a bunch with it, it's not a big deal. If it's just for comfort and you want to make it more comfortable, I personally think
1: this a long box extended cab? Not a crew cab, but an extended cab with a long box on it?
2: It's an extended cab, but it's a short box.
1: Okay, good. As I say, that one Paul had was the long box, and it was just so long.
0: That was Calhoun's old truck, wasn't it? Brent Andrews' old truck?
1: Yes, yeah. And Paul,
0: sorry, we're having a little memory lane here.
1: But the fun fact about that one is, do you remember what ended that truck's life? He was on the way to Lake Okoboji with it, driving in a storm.
0: Yeah,
1: well, a really bad lightning electrical storm. The truck got hit by lightning, and the transfer case shifted low gear.
0: That's right.
1: It just
0: I remember drivetrain exploded.
1: Yeah. It either got hit directly or hit extremely close enough that the four-wheel drive system, usually you have to have your foot on the brake, no forward motion, and the part in the shifter in neutral. Well, this one,
3: it's just going full
1: speed. Said he heard the transfer case motor go. He's like, "What's going on?" And the lights were flickering. And all of a sudden, the truck the wheels stopped and it chattered, and then a loud bang, and off to the side of the road he went, and there were just a bunch of parts hanging out the bottom of that cheap aluminum case.
0: I sure remember something exploded.
1: Yeah. That's well, right. It cracked the transmission housing, too, so he just said, I'm done with that. Mm-hmm. So.
0: Good friend and employee. Rest in peace, Paul.
3: Daryl, does that help you out, get you pointed in the right direction?
2: All right. That's kind of what I

0: thinking it was, but I thought I'd just call to get reassurance from some experts.
1: And if you're a real weekend warrior and you don't mind a little bit of rust and you know, digging into things, people do it, but you could head out to a self-service yard and grab a couple springs off an F-150. There's plenty there. You'd probably pick them up for not a lot of money and switch them over, but you definitely need a little penetrating oil.
2: Daryl, thanks very much for the call. Good luck. 866-594-4150. As we get to the break, Russ, we are giving away another Die Hard roadside assistance kit.
3: Yeah, another one of those 73-piece roadside emergency toolkits. It's got a portable tote and everything you would need in there. We all have breakdowns at some point, mm-hmm. and we're going to need, where's my pliers, where's my sockets, where's my wrenches? It's just things you can do to help get you on the road quickly again, and it's all in a quick little kit. And Die Hard, of course, everything from Die Hard's always been super.
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11: Connie Metcalf, congratulations from our good friends over at BerkeleyOneClassics.com. Of course, they're celebrating over 50 years of collector car coverage. And why? Because they're good at it. How could they be around that long if they weren't good at it? I mean, maybe,
10: it's a good
11: 3 years. Well, over 50?
10: Yeah.
11: You've got it down. You've got some connections. You're getting affordable rates for people. You're doing good coverage. You got good media coverage there. Yeah. You're doing good.
10: And I have to say, Connie Metcalf sounds like someone that my mom would think I should know. She'd be like, "You remember Connie Metcalf?" I'd be like, "No, I don't." Yeah, she lived over a block, and she had the...
12: She seemed like a good gal. Surprised you never met Connie.
11: Yeah, worked at the apple orchard on the weekend, you know.
10: I worked with Connie Metcalf for 14 years. You remember. Doesn't that sound like a name of someone you should know?
11: And then they say, "Oh, wait, that was somebody that was when I was an operator." She kept calling, wanting.
10: She was an operator with me. She helped me switch over to digital.
11: Can you reverse the charges?
12: Didn't she have a dog named Fido?
10: 866-594-4150. Let's go to Connecticut and talk to Christopher. You're on the End of the Hood Show. Christopher, what can we do for you?
13: I got a Gen 5 Camaro that I am working on. It is a total deal. We're going to flood. I plan on ripping the whole car apart and rebuilding it from the floor up. Here's the question. So I could buy a crate engine and put a brand new one in, but me and you both know that's not going to be as fun as picking out one from the scrapyard and rebuilding it up. What generation would you prefer? Now, I don't mind putting back an LS3 in it. My problem is that I plan on rebuilding it from scratch, and I want something that's going to be a daily. Because I plan on building it up, I want to put a supercharger on it and everything like that. So I want it to be reliable and get rid of any problems LSs have. I'm pretty sure this generation had AFM installed on these LSs, if I'm not mistaken.
11: On the Gen 5s, yeah, they all had that. But you can go back and put anything. You can put an LS 1, 2, 3, whatever you want in there that doesn't have AFM. So you can go back to something like an 05, 06 and get into an LS3, like a Corvette engine or whatever you want that does not have the AFM, and then go from there. Those are engines that are strong enough they can handle the small amount of boost from a supercharger, and you won't have the camshaft and lifter issue. You can put a different cam in it. If you're going to build one of those LS engines, pick the one that's going to be the most affordable, because there are some models that are super affordable. They want them more than others. But for what you're doing, pick the one that's going to give you the best budget.

0: that's still the LS3 with the LS3 heads and block and all that, and then get a hold of one of the companies that sells camshafts, whether it's Comp or whoever, and they'll suggest that you can go online and build your engine based on what you have for pistons and bore and stroke and compression and all that. And if you're going to put a supercharger on it, you can pick your cam off their site via that and your stall converter for your automatic transmission. And then you put it all together that way and save yourself some money plus longevity, because you won't have to worry about the camshaft failing.
1: Christopher, I've got to jump in here, because as I listened to the beginning of this call, I can't...
0: It's got my car that's been flooded.
1: I know. I can't leave alone what's going on here. Flooded. How bad?
2: It was flooded all the way up to the roof, honestly. But I bought it like that. That's just the story. I don't know if that's a fact, but I could tell the water line was pretty high on it.
1: Okay, so it's flooded car. Is it a V8 car now, or was it a V6 car that you're going to convert?
2: It's a V6 manual that I'm going to convert into a V8.
1: Okay, that answers my question, because I was wondering why you wouldn't have already investigated the V8 motor that's in the car to see what kind of shape it was in. I mean, we've seen plenty of them flooded, and sometimes they're rusted up so bad inside you can't do anything with them, and other times you've got one or two cylinders you need to clean up, and they can be used again when you take them all apart. That's what I was curious about. So you're going to be doing a conversion on this car. So that does Correct. Really open up the gamut of different things that you could go and try. And, you know, if you wanted to be affordable, gosh darn it, you could even, like, you get an old LQ9 cast iron block and, you know, put in there. And then you'd have a lot of bottom end protection if you went really big on your supercharger. But that kind of goes against what you said about getting good fuel economy. And those cars, Russ can tell you because he drives one every day, if you don't drive it hard, they get good fuel economy. I mean, what do you get, Russ, when you're not pushing it?
0: 22.
1: Yeah. I mean, I've seen guys get 25.
0: Yeah.
1: You know?
0: Yeah, you gotta really be nice, though.
1: It's too much fun not to go every once in a while.
0: Right, even just normal driving, you can drop 3 off that average in a tank of gas. But so you just gotta be really gingerly with it.
1: So if you did try to build an engine to a certain driving style, I know you can build that engine with the right gearing and whatever to get 28 miles a gallon, because they do it in Corvettes.
0: Oh, yeah.
1: You know, but my folks got a few Corvettes, and they get 26, 25, 27 going down the interstate when they go on a trip. It's just crazy with a car that's got 400 or 500 horsepower. It's just it's insane. It's a very efficient engine, but when they play, they play. They get thirsty.
3: Does that get your point?
2: What kind of fuel was he getting with that mod?
1: Russ said he's getting 22.
0: Like 22 if you're really, really careful with it.
2: Oh, yeah. But that was like a 95 premium?
0: And that's with E30 only. That's all I put in there because it's way cheaper and it's got a lot higher octane. And the tuner that's in it is set for it needs at least 95 octane.
3: Christopher, good luck. Let us know how it goes. I like this project, and I'll tell you why. Because, first of all, it sounds like a nightmare, which I'm fine with because he seems like he knows that. He's going to ground up, build full, new, different engine, the whole thing. So this is going to keep him occupied for a while. And it's going to bedevil him for years and years, right?
1: Good chance.
3: Yeah. And I like that he's doing it from the ground up, switching engines even, so he kind of can rationalize and blame things on his own decisions with knowledge of it.
0: It's much easier when it's yourself doing it than paying somebody else and it's not working.
3: Or as opposed to, I got this flooded car, and I'm pretty sure the only thing wrong with it is this. Once I fix this, it will work.
1: Yeah, he's going into it knowing I got to switch everything.
3: I need to take this thing apart. I need to scrape off all the paint, repaint it. I mean, he knows.
0: Get the barnacles off of them.
3: Yeah, barnacles off the whole thing. So I have high hopes for this. Not that it'll ever work.
1: If he wants to keep it a straight stick, he definitely has to find the V8 transmission. Because that V6 transmission isn't gonna hold up. So
3: he's gonna do that.
1: And that is as expensive as anything.
3: Yeah, he knows.
1: Trying to find those 5-speed, 6-speeds anymore has got to

0: quite expensive.
1: He knows. He knows about that. Yeah, I'm sure he does.
0: Just
1: 866-594-4150. That's the number to reach us here at the End of the Hood Show. Let's talk to Brandon. You're on the End of the Hood Show. Brandon, what can we do for you?
2: How are you guys doing today?
1: Fantastic, Brandon.
2: I'm the one with the 2018 Crosstrek, and I did some, had 154,000 on it. I'd like to do an engine oil analysis on the engine and the CVT. And the for the engine, that came back with 5% fuel dilution. That was about the only thing in there that they flagged on there. Do you think, injectors, would there be something through that? Or it's got the FB20, the Subaru engine, so.
3: Well, that's normal for a car that sees a lot of in-town driving. If it's not on the highway enough to burn that out, it's normal. As engines wear, you're going to get a little bit of blow-by past the piston rings into the engine. And that's one of the reasons that they want you to be so cautious on a car that runs high content of ethanol fuel, flex fuel vehicles, where you're running E85. You're really supposed to keep on top of those oil changes 3 months, 3,000 miles, as compared to, 5 months, 5,000 miles, 6 months, whatever it is, longer. Because when you get that fuel dilution, it tends to wear parts more when you're getting alcohol in the crankcase instead of gasoline. It doesn't get in there.
2: I don't run any E85 or anything in there.
3: Well, you're running at least 10%. You're running, unless you get a pump that says contains absolutely no ethanol, I guarantee you're getting at least 10%. If you're running one that says 88 on the pump, you're getting 15. That's not gasoline. They're saying gasoline dilution. So they're specifically checking for gasoline hydrocarbons and not alcohol.
0: Unless they have a very ambiguous naming structure.
3: Yeah. So.
1: Wow.
3: But it's very, very common to have fuel. If you pull the dipstick on almost any vehicle and smell it, it's going to smell a little bit like gas. If it's so prevalent and overfilling, we have a problem. It will actually be higher in the stick, but it's normal. If you're in town driving, you're going to get it. Now, Chris's car right now, if I went and checked it, it probably wouldn't smell like gas at all. And his content would probably be maybe 1 or 2% or less, because he's always on the highway and it gets hot enough. Gasoline flashes off way quicker than anything else in there. But if he was in town with it only every day and never got more than 40 miles an hour running around town, stop and go, he could get up to 5% in there. That would be normal. I'd be really nervous if I had 20%, 15, 20, 30%. I'd be like, something is really wrong here. Injectors, PCB system.
2: There was 5,200 miles on when I changed it. And this, like I said, with this one, it gets a little bit of in-town stuff. And like this had a camping trip out to the hills and back here to southwest Minnesota and stuff. So I had, a lot of pulling and stuff there, but like everything, I was kind of, because this car gets worked pretty good, but there was no, the wear metals and additives and stuff and everything, that was about the only thing that was high on that and stuff, and this car gets worked pretty good.
1: If I had 4%, 5% in my car, even at the way I drive it, would you worry about it or still just be kind of like, that's okay,
3: no,
1: that's within...
3: As long as I didn't have a check engine light giving me a rich code or something like that, I wouldn't be concerned about it, or hard starting things
1: like
3: that.
1: So for Brandon, same thing. Just keep an eye on it, maybe, but 5% seems normal, so don't even worry about it.
3: What'd they say about the transmission?
0: Yeah, Brandon, you drew me in with the CVT test.
3: Yeah, what did they come back with high metals
2: in
3: there?
2: So everything. No, the iron is 13, aluminum 8, copper 5. Tin, lead, everything else was there. The only thing, silicone was 38. But I think, so that was the other thing. So I usually take it out to the dealer and have them do the front and rear dips. And I had them done back in January. So there was like 15,000. But the report on the calcium came back at 294. That's, and I always gave them, if they don't want to put my oil in, that's fine. But they've always took it and I've gotten partial jugs back. But, So that's one thing they flagged on that was the calcium level was 294, which is closer to Subaru's oil and not the AMS oil.

0: synthetic, which they say the calcium is closer to 700. So I was just kind of wondering if they actually put it in there, or if they just kind of use, this pump's easier. We got RDRs in a barrel, so we'll just pump it in and just dump a little AMS oil out.
1: You've got to take what the analysis says. if you were to take a car in and, you know, if you did a sample of your oil before you went in and you gave them your oil and you took a sample of the oil you're going to put in the car and had it checked before it was installed and it comes back with a score of 700 and you know what was in the car was close to that, even though it was dirty. So you sampled both of them. Now you take it in, you have anybody, XYZ shop, do the change. It comes back and all of a sudden your level's at 200. That's not the fluid that went into the car. You would know that only by sampling the oil you're expecting to put in it.
2: The day before and the day
1: right
2: after,
1: before you put it in. And currently what's in the car, you know. So
3: on a drain and fill on a CVT in that Subaru, I don't know this, Russ. How much is left behind?
1: A lot.
3: So
1: yeah. I mean, there is a lot. If you were to squeeze it out like a sponge, it would be considerable amount. But
3: so there is a theory that blending is going to change those percentages,
1: and there is a possibility that somebody just made the mistake. If they brought their own oil and that went into a dealership or any shop, and they changed it and then went, oh, you used the customer's oil, right? Oops, nope, I didn't. They might just take that oil and put it aside, and it's got good, the Subaru oil would be a good oil. I mean, that's what's supposed to be in it, but you did bring your own, so you would want that.
3: Here again,
1: there.
3: We don't want to create conspiracy theories, because we were just talking about that in a break, how quickly the world can create one.
1: Yeah, you would not know.
3: But if that happened and then they gave you back part of a jug just to make that's not good, but I think there's a lot of blending that goes in there because you don't get all that fluid out.
1: Right, and you don't know exactly what the current content is of what your, I don't know AMSOIL's formula and if they're 100% right on every time. And you'd have to test it because maybe they changed it this time and it's just not widely known.
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3: 866-594-4150. That's the number to reach us here at the Under the Hood Show. Let's talk to Jessica in California. Jessica, you're on the Under the Hood Show. What can we do for you?
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3: Okay. I have a question before you answer. If I'm driving my car normal, oil changing normal, I'm doing the 3,000 miles, I'm going to get decent gas, top tier gas, do I have to worry about additives at all?
5: Worry? No. Can you get better protection by using them? Yes.
3: Okay. But not, I'm not going to get way better mileage and a million miles out of my car.
5: No,
3: this is
5: not but way better, but you can extend the life of your car and you may increase your fuel mileage some.
3: Okay.
5: When you're using products, like when we talk about Hot Shot Secret and Cetane Booster, that's in their everyday diesel treat, the EDT, that cetane boost does increase miles per gallon. So, yes, do you have to use it? No. Will your engine wear faster? Yes.
3: And also ignore what you said just now if you drive a regular car.
5: A gas car,
3: right,
5: yes.
3: Right.
5: So in that case, there's a very strict example of why, and if you don't want your pump to wear out, that's what, and injectors, you got to use that. But on a gas car, even with a top tier fuel is the best thing you can do to prevent the problems at the pump. But without an additive, all the direct injected cars are going to carbon up and wear injectors at some point, some sooner than later. And running an additive in there to keep it clean really helps a lot.
3: Okay.
5: Makes a big difference. We use the CRC GDI kit, the gas direct injected engine kits, to clean those, make sure they stay clean. It's kind of like going to the dentist. If you brush your teeth in between those one-time cleanings, yeah, your teeth will be okay, but you still have to get the cleaning done. Do you have to? No. Do you want your teeth to last longer? Yes. Well, then get to the dentist. It's just a good preventive measure.
6: Okay. So I'm going to ask Jessica a question.
3: Go ahead.
6: Jessica, what kind of vehicle and why, what leads you to go thinking about these products? Just a little snops there.
4: Okay, so the Lucas oil stabilizer is really that thick stuff, and it's supposed to, you know, stay at the top of the engine when it, and then you go, you, when it's cold, and it will be soaking up there, so it's lubricating, it'll be easy for startup. Supposedly, that's from what my knowledge is.
6: What kind of vehicle?
4: And I have a big barrel of it, and every once in a while I'll add it in. But I was just concerned of how thick it is. Is that safe to use in luxury vehicles?
5: Yeah, it's made to help oil cling to surfaces that they would normally drain away from. And yeah, I don't think you're going to have a lot of issue if you run it in a higher end car with, you know, more timing components and solenoids and things like that. Colder climates, I just don't know. I don't use that product personally at all in our shop. It's not something we use. You did ask about the Liqui-Moly products, which we have used in our shop, in vehicles for, we used them for a few years.

0: and liked them, and then partnered with those guys for a couple years, and the products were great. They had a wide variety of both additives and oils themselves, and the oils were a very good comparable oil to other top end oils like Redline and Schaefer and that kind of stuff. So
1: I've got another concern here of what you said, though. You have said you put it in a big barrel.
0: It came in a big barrel.
1: No. What were you saying about putting in a barrel?
2: No. I have a big barrel of it.
1: Okay. And I got a friend of mine that sells Lucas. He's a drag car guy, and they use a lot of Lucas products in drag cars and high-end stuff like that. It's a very high-quality fluid. But on some of those items for everyday use, if you're not getting it mixed in super good, you have some challenges of getting the effectiveness of it. And we also have a situation, too, on a lot of these newer... That's why I was asking what kind of vehicle it was you were going to use it in, or is it a variety of vehicles?
2: Variety.
1: Okay. Because if you get a vehicle that is specifically engineered for a very low viscosity oil, because of the way the oiling system's made with cam phasers, and, you know, these things are getting tiny capillaries inside of them compared to the big old holes that a small block used to have. And you do have to have oil flow immediately. And that's why they keep that zero this and zero that oils. You know, they engineer this newer stuff with some highly engineered fluids. So I do get concerned when people start putting in additives that increase the viscosity too much. That's a concern. The additives that are designed to be basically viscosity more neutral, and they've got more metal bonding compounds, that's probably more in line with modern vehicles.
0: Like Justice Brothers treats the metal, not the oil.
1: And that gets more in line with some of the way those modern vehicles are engineered in their lubrication systems, if that makes any sense.
2: Yeah, no, it does. It does. Thank you.
1: You bet.
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2: Fox News, I'm Paul Stevens. That co-pilot who allegedly attacked a Fly Dubai pilot on Wednesday has been ID'd.
3: 29-year-old Omani national Haman al-Hammami. It's also being reported he was born in the United Arab Emirates. Reportedly in 2024, he was grounded by Oman Air over concerns he had adopted radical Islamic views. Fly Dubai reportedly failed to check with Oman Air before hiring the co-pilot.
2: And that's Fox's Chan Lee Painter. The campaign blitz continuing for President Trump Friday night in Alabama, repeating a controversial promise.
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4: Here's your updated 570 WNEX forecast. High pressure is going to mainly control the weather pattern for the most part here over the next several days across the region, though a cold front is expected to sweep across the region today. But this will be nothing more than a wind shift and bring some breezy winds briefly, as we could

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7: Let's go to Minnesota and talk to Brian right away. Brian, you're out of the gate. What can we do for you?
11: Hey, yeah, I got a 2025 Toyota Corolla LE. I bought new. It's got 18,000 miles on it. And a friend of mine who was a mechanic mentioned that the 08 oil, fully synthetic, that's in the car is not good. It's too thin. And I did a search on it, and the... It says, yeah, it's too thin. A lot of people are using up to 16 weight. What are your thoughts on that?
8: Well, we have had no problems with these engines so far. They've all been working just fine using that oil. And the factory, if they were concerned about it, they would change it. We've seen that evidence before on other vehicles. Because if they're warrantying it, they definitely want whatever needs to be in there to protect it, because they don't want to have to replace it for free. And I usually go by that. If the engine is an old model year, so if we've got an engine that was built in 2020 and now they're no longer building that engine, it's out of warranty, but they're building the same size engine and basically the same in 2023, and they've increased the oil weight, not dropped it, I'm concerned that maybe the original one probably could have benefited from that better oil, but typically they've been going down. Most of that is for fuel economy.
11: Yeah, that's what I heard.
8: Well, you may see there may be some changes coming out too as engines go forward, not back, because if they have a law in place that says this is our rating for economy and the oil, everything for 2025. If they change it in 2026, it doesn't mean they go back and they retrofit to the 2025. That's what it was when they did it. That's what applies. But as we go forward, if you see the same engine model being built and next year in 2027, they increase that oil weight, you can feel pretty good that they were only doing it for emissions, because they have now rolled back, as far as I know, the fuel economy standards that were getting pushed very high. I believe they've gone to, Chris could look it up here maybe at the break, but yeah, the 35,
9: they,
8: I think,
9: corporate
8: average. They
9: stalled them or rolled them back just a bit.
8: Because they were going to increase, so these manufacturers were dropping oil weights, changing things to try to get the economy as high as they could get it. So if I

0: I see, if I see a 2 liter engine built in 2025 that uses a 0W16, but in 2026 it's the exact same engine and now it's using 5W30, I'm thinking, why did it change? Was it just for economy reasons? You know, whatever. So I'd look at that. But just because the people on the internet say, I use this oil, it's what you got to use, it's too thin. Well, that's a good reason to go taking a look to find out for yourself. Find places that have done actual studies for wear. There's a few oil people out there I've watched on YouTube that are really good. They will take a brand new engine. They've got so many followers that they're making a lot of money. We're not. But they on YouTube. But they will make enough money that when you see these guys buy like Lamborghinis and set them on fire to get more viewers, well, they're making a ton of money. So people will go out and let's say they'll buy a 25 Corolla, brand new. They'll buy two of them, and they'll run 5W30 in one for 30,000 miles, and they'll run 0W16 in the other, whatever it is. And then they'll tear the engines down. They'll inspect them and say, this is the wear difference between these two oils. Maybe they even get four of them and use different brands. And then they'll put them all back together and they'll sell the cars to recoup some of the money. But they've got a lot of people watching that channel to see what they've done.
1: I don't want that one.
0: Well, they'll repair, if they've got a bearing issue, they'd repair that. But they do that. And it's amazing what sometimes they find. They did find that on the LS engines, everyone I've seen so far showed that they benefited from a heavier weight oil, slightly heavier than the 0W20 that came in them, whether it was a 530 or what, you know, it made a difference. And then they looked at it as to why. But on these Toyotas, I really haven't seen an oiling issue with these engines yet.
1: And Toyota has got, like every brand, I don't want to say this, but they've got a brand loyalty and they've got brand pride of what they build. And I just don't see them allowing themselves to make a error,
0: a mistake like that
1: in what would be in them without correcting it down the road and saying, oh, by the way, we've learned that this new oil should be in this engine. It's different than what we engineered it with.
2: So I guess it'd be safe to say I could just stick with that 08 synthetic then.
0: Yeah, more than likely that's what they're asking for. But keep an eye out on it, watch and see. If that exact same engine, if they switch back to a higher weight in the next couple years, it might be valid to switch.
3: How does Brian find that out? Does he look at the Toyota website? Do you talk to the dealer? What do you do?
0: You see if you still have the same engine, same model engine. And that same, so we look at the exact model of the engine. So if you got a XYZ
1: 27
0: model,
1: Corolla comes out is what yeah.
0: So if the 25 and the 27 are the exact model engine, so our interchange here at the yard says, yeah, the 27 will fit the 26.
1: It's a whatever ZE.
0: But they're using a different oil on that newer engine. I would go back. I would switch.
3: I'm asking a different question. I think though, what does Brian do
0: he's got
3: to find that out?
0: He's got to look on the internet and see what the current spec is for the new
3: engine. How do I do that?
0: You just type in 27 Toyota Corolla 1.5 FE.
3: I'm gonna get a thing that says it doesn't work. I went to 16 because my brother told me. And
1: go to the official Toyota OE spec, and that's
3: what I'm.
1: You find that information. Like for most manufacturers, there's going to be a very reputable test organization or the manufacturer themselves that will put out the specs.
3: And I, like me personally, I would just bring it to you because you're my guy. And you would keep an eye, right? I mean, that's, you're going to look it up.
1: In the shop management system, he's going to see the most current information that's available. Especially, I know just one example that pops into my head was Volkswagen. When they had some lawsuits brought against them, the class action suits are crazy, about their whatever engine it was. And out of that lawsuit, one of the parts of the settlement was they realized that they needed to spec out to have people put a different oil in that car than what they spec'd it out from the factory with because of the amount of GDI residue that was getting left behind. And so there are times that it's came out that, no, we're going to recommend a different oil for this car than what we said when it was brand new.
3: So in Brian's case, dealing with the dealer...

0: Because he should, I mean, he's got a new car. He should be okay for a while, right? They would stay on top of that.
1: Oh, yeah.
0: Brian, thanks very much for the call. Good luck. We're going to take a break. You're listening to the Out of the Hood Show.
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3: Just like Chicken Man. We're everywhere.
4: 866-594-4150. That's the number to reach us here at the Under the Hood Show. Let's talk to Bob. You're on the Under the Hood Show, Bob. What can we do for you?
5: Hi, guys. I really enjoy the show. Appreciate everything you do for us.
4: Thanks.
5: I have a question. I have a 2026 GMC with a 5.3 liter engine on it. And in the owner's manual says, if the vehicle has a yellow sticker on the fuel door, E85 or flex fuel can be used. If the vehicle does not have a yellow sticker, do not use. I do not have the yellow sticker. Why? What's the difference?
6: A lot. Yeah, don't use it in there. It's got to have a yellow gas cap and a yellow sticker that says E85 compatible. If it doesn't have that and you put that in there, that engine is going to run extremely poorly and have a check engine light and can cause damage long term. If you switch back to the regular fuel right away, it'll go back to normal. Shouldn't hurt anything, but it can't adjust. The computer's not designed to adjust that far. It's only looking at the parameters programmed into it are only looking for about 15% fuel on a daily basis. Some people run 30 in there.
7: I'd be one of them
6: usually,
7: some people.
6: Yeah, and it can usually adjust that far. If it can't, it'll turn the check engine light on. You need to go back to regular fuel, but
4: and in Bob's case, we're just talking about E85.
6: Right.
4: I mean, at 10%, 15%, he'll be fine.
7: Zero problems for that. Bob, are you, I guess, the reason you asked the question
4: is because
7: you're looking at the price of that E85 at the pump and saying, why can't I use that?
6: Of course.
7: Is that what's going on?
5: Yeah. Yes.
7: Yeah. And, you know, it's Russ, can you just give a little bit more about why that is different, that alcohol content, and what the engine has to do? Just, we haven't talked about that for a while.
6: More alcohol you have, it has a lower BTU content than gasoline. So you're going to get less miles per gallon. You're not going to get half or 20% of what you got with gasoline. Never believe that. They're completely wrong. Unless the engine just won't even run, that would do it. But you're going to get less. So the less BTU content, the more fuel it takes to generate the same amount of power in the engine. So you're going to get lower miles per gallon.
7: So that adjustment that has to be made is what I'm speaking about.
6: It has to be richer. Instead of 14:7:1, which is gasoline to air ratio, it goes much higher to that. Your parts of gasoline versus parts of alcohol dramatically increases with the alcohol. More alcohol, the more it goes up. Well, your computer system looks at the oxygen sensor and says, oh, we're running lean. Let's dump more fuel in it. And it gets to a certain point and says, we can't do that anymore. That's with a regular car. If you've got one that's designed for E85, it looks at a change.

0: change. It knows it was originally programmed for no alcohol from the factory, or 10%, depending on where they're at. As it comes out, you have to fill it not at 3/4 of a tank. You need to have it down like around a quarter tank. Fill it up completely with whatever you're going to put in it. And when you do that, the computer looks at your fuel tank at the gauge inside of the computer and says, okay, somebody just refilled this tank because we saw a 3/4 tank change.
1: I got new fuel.
0: So now let's compare the last O2 sensor reading to this O2 sensor reading. And if it sees this dramatically leaner, it's going to bump it up in increments. It's going to hit E30. It's going to hit E60. It's going to hit E85. And it's going to look at different ones until it can get a stoichiometric, which is a perfect burn ratio of the fuel. And it's going to say, they put E85 in here because here's where I can keep it just perfect. And now if you go in and put 5 gallons of regular fuel in there in between, now it's going to be running rich because it doesn't know you refueled it. It says, The gauge just flopped around over bumps. You've got to wait until it gets down to a quarter again and then completely refill it. If you don't, those are the ones that come into our shop. And we have to reset the system after they've put regular fuel back in it.
1: And in the older ones that first were flex fuel, they had an alcohol sensor in there that sensed the fuel all the time. But it was
0: adds over $100 to each vehicle made, so they didn't want to do it anymore.
1: Yeah, they went to a simpler way of doing it. So the bottom line is that your vehicle is not built to make the adjustments past a certain level.
0: Mm-hmm.
1: And so if it sees those changes and can't make the adjustments, you're going to have a very badly running vehicle. Check engine light's going to come on, probably a flashing check engine light.
0: Yep.
1: And then if you kept driving that, you could do cylinder damage, valve damage, those sort of things. That's only in those situations. I'm telling you, I've got a Silverado truck, 6.2 liter, 22.5, the newest version of that engine right now. And I've burned E30 in that truck since it's brand new, and it's not a flex fuel, and it's just fine. It gives me the octane that I need, because otherwise it'll ping a little bit, and it's a premium fuel required vehicle, and it's been just fine. But if I go any further than that, and I've got other vehicles I've tried it in, I get a check engine light. They don't run very good, and you got to dial it back. Does that make sense?
2: I guess. E30 is okay, though, then.
1: Well, I've used it. It's not supposed to be in there.
0: They don't recommend it. No. Yeah. And you've got a vehicle under warranty, so if they wanted to be jerks about it, if you took it in and they had any kind of fuel system issue with it and found out it was E30, they could say, oh, they put the wrong fuel in it. We're voiding your warranty. That's completely up to them, which is perfectly legal. All we can tell you is that we have our own vehicles. We've run it in and had it just hasn't had a problem. And in our shop, in all the years we've been doing this, 30 years of being in that shop, we have never once had a vehicle come in that had any damage caused by ethanol. We've had at least 10 of them come in that somebody put E85 in a car that shouldn't have it, and it was running bad. We checked it out and said, oh, yeah, this is running bad. And we pumped half of the tank out because it was full. And I said, I got to take that gas out. I can't buy it back from you. They're like, well, put it in one of your cars if you want. So I took half it out, put it in one of our shop cars, and then I went across the street and filled it with non-ethanol, and check engine light went out, and it ran fine. That was the worst case we've ever had with that in our thing. You do see a lot of naysayers out there that for whatever reason don't like it. Seems to be a lot fewer of those when the price is this high, because even themselves, they want to pay less.
3: Right.
0: But when it's all cheap, there's a lot of people who scream about it, don't want it used at all.
1: Our daughter-in-law put E85 in her little Buick Turbo and didn't, she was grabbing pump price and didn't realize it. And the next day, it was not running right, didn't want to start. It was kicking back. And it just, a little bit of more fuel of the other type, mm-hmm. and give it a day and it cleaned itself out.
0: Yeah, they are much harder to start. In fact, in countries like Brazil, where they run 98% alcohol in cars, ethanol, that's a lot. They run them. The cars work perfectly all the time, but in extreme cold area, you're like, Brazil, it gets cold. Yeah, it gets really cold when you get up in the hills down south. So if it's too cold, they have to use gasoline injection to get the car to start, and then they'll run fine. But getting it to start, they just won't start on that much alcohol.

0: Thanks very much for the call. Good luck. Let's go to Florida and talk to Michelle. You're on the End of the Hood Show. Michelle, what can we do for you?
1: Hi. I'm calling about a 2014 Pathfinder that we have. Okay. And my son was listening to your podcast, so he told me to call you and ask you. We have changed our alternator twice in the car, but both with refurbished alternators from Rock Auto. We will drive the car, and it for about 20 minutes, it'll run at 14 volts, and then the battery will just drop. And it, you press on the gas, and the car won't go anywhere. It just dies out. He put in a 140-volt alternator because that's what the car recommended. So we were just wondering if maybe we should try a higher voltage alternator.
2: There's only one available for it. Yeah, there's only one.
1: Really?
2: The factory size is what needs to be in there.
3: Unless you get into custom stuff for car stereo and things like that.
2: If you have a good battery, you got to make sure the battery's good. Yeah. If you've got a bad battery, it will burn out an alternator very quickly. Even if it'll start the car, it might be shorted and having issues. But if it was originally charging at 14 volts and then it drops down below that so it's not charging any longer and then the car dies because the voltage is so low, something's probably wrong with that alternator. And I have seen some poor quality alternators, 3, 4, 5 of them before you get a good one. It can happen. Even with a really good name brand, I put one on like a
0: brand
2: Denso or something, put on there, and I can have one that's bad now and then. I did one in a Caravan not too long ago, and I was like, oh, this is great. It's working. And it made it about 3 miles, and all of a sudden, why is it not charging? What's going on? So I'm second-guessing myself, looking all over, and then I'm full-fielding the alternator. I'm like, oh, that alternator's junk. So I put another one on. It was fine.
0: So what's Michelle's next step here? What should she do?
2: I think, well, if a shop looked at it, they'd probably say, yeah, the alternator's bad.
3: But
2: so it's possible.
3: Yeah, and just make sure battery, test the battery. Make sure the battery's good. Because if you got it, like Russ, I'm going to repeat it. I've seen people put multiple alternators in, and they had a slight short in their battery, and it was killing alternators. A lot of times they get replaced at the same time, the battery and the alternator. So check that. Have them confirm you don't have any connection issues, corrosion. You know, down in Florida, you've got some corrosion issues in certain places. Make sure there's no corrosion and everything is connected correctly. Look at all that. Check the alternator. Make sure. I'm just going to say this because I am putting my own hat on for the business that I grew up in. That vehicle is of an age I bet you could find an alternator on Kardash Part that would be a factory Nissan alternator that might have 60,000 miles on it or 80,000 miles on it, and I would roll with that in a heartbeat.
2: Oh, yeah.
3: If you could find one that's low miles and verified low miles for a factory original equipment alternator, because I'm guessing this car's got a lot more miles on it. So
2: we see a lot of those at 200,000 that have never had an alternator.
3: Exactly.
2: A lot of them, so I wouldn't be afraid.
3: And it'd be a lot more affordable, more than likely.
0: Michelle, good luck. Thanks very much for the call. All right, let's take a quick break on the Under the Hood Show.
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2: 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That's the number to reach us here at the Under the Hood Show. 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
2: 866-594-4150. Let's go to California and talk to Hassan. You're on the Under the Hood Show. Hassan, what can we do for you?
4: Hello, Under the Hood. How are you guys?
2: Fantastic.
4: I am what they call a CGO, a Chief Groupie Officer. You guys ever had any groupies? I would be their Chief Groupie Officer.
3: All right.
5: That's awesome.
4: Great to be on.
2: You're hired.
4: Thank you, guys. Thank you. Thank you. Listen, I'm looking at a 2014 Mustang GT Premium with the factory Roush edition. The car has got 9,000 miles. It is in absolute mint condition inside and out. I mean, this thing is like brand new. Always garage. The last Mustang I had was 1985, back 41 years ago.
3: Nice.
4: Is there anything besides making sure that I have frequent oil changes? I mean, on this car, I'll probably be looking at every 3,000 miles, what kind of oil to put in there, anything that I need to be on the lookout. It's a beautiful car.
5: Some of the Roush cars, I mean, I got into this a little bit. This is going to sound weird, but it's just my life. Salvage pickups. Roush pickups, because it seemed like there was a rash of them where one insurance company was calling us and they were wrecking them in transport. And they were having, I don't know what was going on. And so I started researching the Roush pickups, and this would have been in the last 4 years sometime. It all conflates together. And I quickly found out, doing some just crash, how fast can I find out about these trucks research, that there was different levels of the Roush packages on those pickups. And I would assume the Mustangs are the same. Is this like a full package with a supercharger, or is it more of a Roush appearance package? What are we looking at here? I don't know. So teach me.
4: Yeah, factory supercharger. It's called the Stage 3. It's got all the authentic papers and stickers on the car and the signature of Jack Roush. It's kind of like a mini Shelby type of
5: car. Sure. Oh yes.
4: And yeah, and it's got, you know, 575 horsepower. And it's got the big brakes, Brembo brakes. This thing is just stunning.
5: What's your plans on how you're going to use this car, Hassan? What's your driving going to be?
4: I'm gonna sing it every night, good night, and I'm gonna have it in the garage. I'll drive it on the weekends when the weather is nice, on open roads. So, you know, I was told it's almost a collector type of a car, because it's the last year of the what they call the S197 model. So it's just my toy. It's my, you know, I'm 68 years old. I'm retired, so I'm rewarding myself right now. It's just a toy car to take it to car shows and stuff like that.
5: All right. Now, the last question before we get into answers here. Did you say you did buy it already, or you're going to buy it?
4: No, I went and saw it, and I'm negotiating the price.
5: It sounds like you already bought it.
2: Yeah, yeah.
4: In my mind, I did.
2: Yeah.
5: Don't tell them that. I hope they're not listening.
4: No, the guy selling it is a gentleman. He's got he's got a beautiful garage at home. You know, he washes it himself. He's got, I saw his garage before I saw the car. And I'm just so tempted. I mean, this thing is just beautiful.
3: It's Trucker Joe.
5: Yeah. Well, there you go. Wonderful. Okay. Here's the thing about that car. Wonderful, streetable car. Not a big history of problems. I mean, it's a dependable, streetable car. It's not so modified that it's going to break when you go out and play with it. You see some of these that have been modified up to, you know, 1,000 horsepower. That gets touchy. I mean, when you start pushing them that hard. This is a nice, moderately built.

0: built car that will last a long, long time with good maintenance, which was what you're asking about. So you'll probably put on 1,500, 2,000 miles a year?
1: Yeah, just about.
0: You're going to be looking at an annual oil change, basically, because of time. And maybe you stretch it a little bit.
2: Do you do it at the spring or fall?
0: Well, he's in good climate.
3: It's year round there. It's the same.
0: Yeah, you got good climate. He could probably stretch it to a year and a half.
2: You don't know what climate he's in.
0: What part of California?
1: I'm not in California. I'm in Indiana.
0: Oh,
1: I have a California phone number from when I was growing up there. But I'm in Indiana, so we're not as
0: every year
1: as you guys, but
2: okay.
1: Yeah, it gets pretty every year. Okay.
2: So fall or spring?
0: Yeah, every year.
2: Which fall or spring? When should he change his oil if he's doing it once a year?
3: Flip a quarter.
2: And just stay with it? Yeah, see when the last person did and do that?
3: Yeah, I'd probably do it in the fall.
0: If my time allowed, I would do it in the fall so that when the weather gets good and I'm ready to bring it out, it's ready to go.
2: Okay.
0: That's just more of a personal preference.
2: Okay.
0: The oil's going to be in good shape, most likely, but you just want to keep the moisture and the package clean inside of there. And then a battery tender on it, just to make sure that battery's leveled off safe with a nice electronic tender. Inspect the transmission fluid. You probably aren't going to have any problems there. That's going to be a pretty easy one to take care of.
2: So we're saying buy it.
0: Well, he's already bought it.
2: Yeah, but I mean, with no second guessing.
1: I dreamt about it last night. I can't believe it. I swear to God, I've had a Mercedes, I've had Audis, but never been so excited about a car because it's a Mustang. Finally, I'm getting another Mustang.
0: Well, this isn't a daily driver, so I think you could qualify this as a Berkeley One Classic.
3: So much.
0: And so we've got to play the color guessing game here, Hassan. So you have the car that you don't own yet. Is black. What do you think, Chris?
2: Oh, I'm going to say I saw one of these the other day in the parking lot, and it I wanted to sing to it every night. It was awesome. I say you get it. I'm going to go with blue because I saw a blue one.
3: It's red.
2: Red. Hassan, what color is it?
1: It's black on black.
2: There you go.
1: It's a 6-speed manual, so it's just, and it's black, and it's the black is so deep, it's like 2 miles.
2: All right, calm down.
0: Yeah, we don't need an event on the air here. You have to. You may want to have the if it hasn't been done. The reality is, this is a 12-year-old car.
2: Mm-hmm.
0: And so
2: with not many.
0: Yeah, so the coolant would be needing to be inspected. Maybe they'll test it with a strip. They're just planning on flushing it. And just get some fresh coolant in there. You got a lot of expensive aluminum components.
2: And I'm going to assume, Hassan, the guy who has it has all that info, right? Yeah. I mean, you're going to have all the maintenance on it.
1: Oh, yeah. He's got a pile and everything. He's got the sticker, the factory sticker, the window sticker and everything.
0: Yep. Check the brake fluid. Have him put a test of the brake fluid, see what kind of shape that's in. But that sounds like a nice one. It'd be a lot of fun for you. And thanks for being such a loyal hoodie. We appreciate it. So, well, we still set him up with a hoodie.
2: Yeah, for sure.
0: Even though I guessed.
2: Yeah.
0: Even though I guessed it right.
2: I think so. Because he's their chief officer of hoodies.
0: He should have one.
2: Yeah, for sure.
3: Chief groupie officer.
2: Hold on a second, Hassan. I'm going to put you on hold, and Doug's going to get your info so you can get a hoodie. And then call Berkeley One Classics, right? It'll be on the hoodie.
3: Tell him.
2: You can look at your arm.
3: Look at that and say, oh, yeah, we'll call them.
2: All right, we're going to take a quick break. You are listening to the Under the Hood Show.
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6: 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This is Under the Hood.
7: 866-594-4150. That's the number to reach us here at the Under the Hood Show. Let's go to Wisconsin and talk to Scott. Scott, you're on the Under the Hood Show. What can we do for you?
8: Hey, gentlemen, how are we doing today?
7: Fantastic, Scott.
8: Good. I had a quick question. I'm looking at expanding my skill set. I'm working on some newer cars and some older cars. I have a couple adult kids that they need help with their vehicles. And I'm trying to get into the scopes and the scanners. Kind of a budget-friendly, but something that I can also grow into as I gain knowledge. I've been on the Internet. I've been reading a lot of books and manuals. Going back to my basics of electrical, I've had some experience in that schooling and whatnot. So I'm looking at the Autel MS 906 Max, I believe. And then, you know, obviously I can get a scope later that's beyond my abilities now, but I understand the skill of scopes and I've used them. So I was wondering what would be a good option for someone, a DIYer that's just trying to verify parts and or fix their car. I'm in there right now. I'm on a 2015 Jeep with an EcoDiesel. She's in for being for down for 2 months and four mechanics that can't fix it. And I believe it's the short in one of the three sensors. So,
7: okay.
8: And my one guy that does the work that I can't has really helped me out. But it's, you know, he's like, I don't normally do this. And there's some stuff that she shouldn't have done from a side shop that isn't quite.
7: Yes, I know. Is this the vehicle you want to get a scanner for?
8: Yes and no. I have a 2020 Silverado. I have some issues I'm trying to fix with that. Just a general, so that way when I go into things, I can get a better handing. If I can fix it myself, fine. And I have a guy I trust, but sometimes I like to know what's gone. So when he says, hey, you know, the actuator failed, I'm like, yeah, you're right, it did. And I can't fix it because I either don't have the skill or the the time, then I can say, and I trust my guy. But, you know, you always want to have that knowledge behind you.
9: I'll tell all their scanners are going to be good for what you're looking for. You just need to choose any one of them that has the capability that you want to do. You don't need something that does more than you want to do, but also sometimes, I mean, they jump pretty quick.
7: You got to make sure it's the
9: one. The price goes up. You know, you don't want to double up on what something can do. Sometimes it's good to have a couple scanners around, but you could get, if you get into one of their scanners that has the ability to test components, it's also going to tell you how to test the components. It's not going to be just an oscilloscope. You can go into the scan mode and scan it, or you can go into the diagnostic mode, and it'll say, we're checking a mass airflow sensor. Here's where to connect. Here's the diagram. Here's what the pattern, what a good pattern should look like versus a bad pattern. And that helps on
8: a scanner. And that's big time. Yeah, that's what I'm really kind of looking for, because I don't have that skill set. But, I mean, I can read the patterns. I can read the waveforms. I know how to do all the back probing. But it's like when you just said, it goes from a $500 up to $1,500. That initial entry level is pretty really reasonable. But that next level up where you can grow into, you know, it's a $1,000 jump in a lot of these companies.
9: Well, and you get what you pay for. So if you think you're going to use the oscilloscope later, if you've got a scanner that can be upgraded with over-the-air programming, you know, on plugging into the internet and upgrade it, I would go with that. Because if you wait, it's just going to go up in price more than likely. We're not seeing a lot of the electronics reached a point where they started, like TVs, they came down once a lot of them got out there. Scanners just seem to keep going up. I don't know that I've seen any price drop on them as they get better and more of them are out there. There's more of them out there, but the prices are still about the same on all of them. So, you know, get what you think you're going to need. If you don't think you'll ever use that oscilloscope, just get the regular one. But sometimes one repair can meet the cost of that scanner.
8: At, you know, $150 to $200 for diag time or whatever, and you're right, 2, 3, 4 repairs in a year or two, and I could be good, you know, because I've got, what, my 3, 4 cars I'm kind of maintaining.
9: Yep, for sure.
8: So, yeah, that's a great point.
7: What, listening to Scott, what... He doesn't have a scanner. Let's say he's going to totally buy his first, you know, I mean, he knows what he's looking for. What kind of money, what's the range he's looking at? Because the bottom end is not his.
9: Probably going to be in that $1,000 to $1,500 range for a good one to do the basic stuff, plus some scanning oscilloscope stuff.
7: And Scott, you agree with that as far as you know what you're looking for, so that tracks?
8: Yes, it does. But I did run into some issues where, like, some of them are European and American, some are American only. So, you know, and all the technologies and the terms and the model numbers, they all kind of blend so quickly together. But that's exactly, I'm finding that price point. Like I said earlier, I'm trying to find something I can grow into, but I'm not going to grow out of, because, like you said, it's very easy to come up with that money in a few repairs and pay for itself.
0: Scott, I'm afraid that if you were to go with the more entry-level model, it would be not more than 6 months. You'd be having such serious FOMO that you'd be buying another one,
7: right?
0: And then you'd have spent that too much great. More money. Yeah. I just can tell by your questions you're asking and the personality that you seem to have that you need to buy the one that's just a little more expensive now.
7: Yeah.
0: If it budget for that, or else you're gonna have problems. You're gonna be so sad that you're missing out on what you don't have. I can just feel it.
7: Yep. And if you get the European one,
8: you're right.
7: If you get the European one, let me know.
8: my kid's a VW guy, and he's a mechanic guy. I said, I'm not touching your stuff, so he's good on his own. When I had to buy specialty tools just to work on it when he was young, I'm like, okay, this does,
0: You could always crowdsource with him.
7: Yeah.
0: You know, you could get a couple hundred out of him, get a few hundred bucks out of him to go towards it, and have a casual beer or two agreement on the weekend. Yeah. That might work, too.
7: Scott, thanks very much for the call. Good luck. 866-594-4150. Let's talk to Mike. You're on the End of the Hood Show. Mike, what can we do for you?
10: Hey, we seem to have a theme going here, too. My kids got my son's college car.
7: Okay.
10: Mm-hmm. It's a 2017 Chevy Malibu. I think it's an LS trim. It's got the 1.5 liter four-cylinder, little turbo. 70,000 miles. Nice, clean little car. Great college car. But it's got electrical gremlins. It's got parasitic loss somewhere in the system that will kill his battery after 4 or 5 days of sitting. It used to be worse in the winter, but now it's doing it in the warm weather too. If you don't do anything and just look

0: park it for 5 days, battery will be dead, you know, under 9 volts. It's killed 2 batteries in the last 3 years, you know, just from dying so bad that it wrecks the cell and I got a new battery. I've had it to a dealership. We won't say the name, but they're, yeah, anyway, we won't say the name. They've probably spent $700 in the last couple of years and thought they found 2 different things, you know, replaced power supplies and some other things, but it keeps doing it. Keeps coming back. What's the best way on a car like that to try to find, you know, how do you tackle that without paying $1,000 or just, I don't know, what's the best way to find a parasitic loss?
1: Well, you have to have the problem occur as the vehicle is being serviced continuously, not just come and go here and there where you can't track it down. I mean, you've got to find that to find the drain. But a lot of times, they can just do it because it comes and goes. You don't know exactly what's causing it. And I've had a number of people do 2 things. First thing is a standard lead acid battery. Once it goes dead, you lose half your reserve capacity. So the next time it goes dead, it's going to go dead twice as fast and then twice as fast until it's 2 minutes of the door being open and it's dead and it's not going to work. We would suggest going with an AGM battery in there. That absorbed glass mat battery will hold up to the deep discharges. They use them in boats and stuff all the time on trolling motors and things because of that reason. Deep discharge, full recharge without damaging
2: the
1: battery.
2: Does it still drain it faster eventually or not?
1: It can still go dead if the car has a drain, but it takes longer. They have better reserve on them. They're just a much better.
2: And when I get it started battery again, it's back. It's going to come back.
1: It's going to charge back, whereas a lead acid is going to be degraded. It's going to damage it every time more and more. That's a good start. The other thing you could do is if you're tired of spending, you spend $1,000 on diagnosis for electrical, you could spend $70 on a battery disconnect switch on this model car particularly, because it's not going to hurt if it's disconnected. You put a battery back in it 6 months later and it'll still start right up and do what it's supposed to. They have battery disconnects that have a remote control, like a key fob for your doors on your key ring. And when you hit the button, it disconnects the battery, and you hit it again, it connects it back up. So for cars that are stored at school a long time, we have a lot of our customers have purchased those. All you do is take off one battery cable, put this device on the battery and tighten it down like you're tightening up a battery cable. And then your battery cable goes on the device, and it's like a 5-minute install at the most.
3: Is it doing it all the time, or is this just a hit and miss thing?
0: It's kind of hit and miss. We thought it was tied to the winter. You know, it seemed like it was worse in the winter, and it was it for 5 days in the cold. But now it's happening.
3: Here's some common answers we've given people on the air that have sometimes worked. I'm serious. Because this is a tough one.
2: 2017.
3: If a module comes alive for some reason as it's sitting there and starts draining the battery, and it doesn't do it all the time, what an impossible thing for a technician to check.
2: Right.
3: It makes it very, very hard. I don't care where they work. So if it has any sort of an aftermarket accessory on the vehicle, might be number one suspect. Something might be happening when an aftermarket anything was put in. Car starter, remote start, radio.
2: Yeah.
3: Aftermarket stuff's great if it's installed 100% properly, but there's times where things just go a little weird when they start making connections. So look at that. If it has now this is new enough, we don't have CD changers like we used to have problems with them, but there were certain times where the radio itself would energize and do things inside, and we would ask people to pull the radio out and just disconnect it and see if it stops doing it. There are,
2: hard ask with a college kid.
3: It is. And they're using their Bluetooth anyway. But, if you've got the vehicle setting, if you have the ability to get it into a dark area, you know, just to see if, you know, if you got a security camera or something and watch and see if anything lights up at night that you're not expecting. All of a sudden you've had a camera on it and you just fast forwarded a security camera. I mean, there's different things you can do like that. Otherwise, it is circuit by circuit. Wait for it to de-energize. The problem has to occur. It is a time-staking pain in the butt that nobody frankly enjoys doing.
2: Right.
3: I've seen some devices pop up on my, and they will now again on my Facebook feed, that are supposed to be catch your parasitic drain. I'm kind of curious about some of those because there's been some that I've looked at and like, We get enough calls on that. I'm kind of tempted to buy one.
2: Just to see.

0: what it does. You know, it can isolate circuits and do different things, but I'm sure that Russ and the guys at the shop have had things like that presented to them.
1: I should
0: have
1: invented that 7 years ago when I came up with it.
0: Not an easy one, Mike. Not an easy answer if it's not doing it all the time. If it did it every night, this can be found easy. But if it's doing it every 3 months or every 2 months or every 1 month,
1: that's get the disconnect.
0: That's a challenge. You might disconnect it.
1: Mike, thanks very much for the call. That's going to do it for another hour of the Under the Hood Show. Until next time, you can find us at underthehoodshow.com.
2: With Russ Evans, this is Shannon Nordstrom thanking you for tuning into the Nordstrom's Under the Hood Show. Have a great day, and remember, PTLA.
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5: For many of us, holiday travel plans can start with a flight search and a few texts about who's hosting this year. For your pet, getting prepped for the holidays can start with something much less exciting, an open carrier with a familiar blanket sitting in the laundry room. Nothing's happening yet, but that's the point. The more normal a carrier feels now, the less foreign it'll feel on travel day. With the holiday season quickly approaching, it's also time for owners to make another decision. Is your pet coming with or staying back this year?
6: Very old, very young pets, pets that are pregnant or suffering from chronic diseases, heart, liver, kidney disease, etc. Sometimes those pets are best left at home with a caregiver. Maybe, you know, traveling might not be the best option for them.
5: That's Dr. Carol Osborne, a practicing veterinarian and owner of the Chagrin Falls Veterinary Center and Pet Clinic in Ohio. She says that a dog who's been taking road trips since puppyhood is a very different traveler from an older cat that only leaves home for yearly vet visits. For example, if your dog is coming with on a long road trip, make sure you have a doggy seatbelt, carrier, and she also recommends packing current ID tags, veterinary records, and enough medication for the trip. One less obvious idea, add a temporary tag with the phone number or address of where you'll be staying. If your pet gets loose at a hotel or rest stop, the contact info on its collar isn't hundreds of miles away. And if your pet is microchipped, make sure the registration is current before you leave. If you're flying, keep these tips in mind.
6: I think that your pet should always be with you in the cabin. Again, you have to call the airlines for that, especially the brachiocephalic breeds, or the little dogs with kind of the short snouts, Frenchies, Sharpeys, Lhasa Apso, Boston Terriers, Pugs, for example. Their respiratory systems are compromised by virtue of their breed. So breathing is a little bit harder.
5: For plenty of pets, the better holiday plan is to stay home. But a pet hotel with a nice lobby, webcams, and TVs still doesn't tell you how the place operates once the owner's out the door.
6: I think that referrals from friends are very, very good. You know, whether it's a boarding kennel or a pet sitter, if you will. When it comes to boarding kennels, visit the kennel or the facility that you are considering. I personally think it's not a bad idea. Instead of making an appointment to visit the facility, I think you might get a more realistic and honest view of the situation by simply walking in the door and talking to whomever is there, and then asking them if, you know, they can show you around.

0: 50 or 100 kennels, if you will.
1: The International Boarding and Pet Services Association recommends asking places how many pets each employee is responsible for, whether they have an employee on site 24/7, and what the facility's evacuation plans are in case of an emergency. Whether you opt for a boarding facility or an in-home dog sitter, Osborne says always leave a note with your veterinarian's contact info, the closest emergency clinic, and clear instructions if your pet is on medication.
0: Things happen that no one expects, even when a dog looks perfectly healthy. And again, many of them are stress-related. Personally, I've had several different, facilities contact me and bring in various pets because there is some kind of an issue that they encountered at the facility. So I think that most of these facilities are very conscientious and they are set up to deal with unexpected situations. And when you're dealing with pets, it's kind of like when you're dealing with children. Unexpected situations and emergencies do arise despite your best efforts. And you always need to have a plan in place to deal with them so that when and if it happens, things can be handled smoothly and expediently.
1: And if you're thinking of traveling internationally with your pet for the holidays, don't wait until November to start prepping.
0: And that has to do with, the veterinary health check, all the required vaccinations, a signed health certificate, which would then all that information would be transferred to the proper authorities at the country that you plan to enter. So these laws have become very, very strict as far as going, entering and leaving, various countries.
1: So whether your pet is crossing an ocean or spending a few days with a sitter, keep what you can familiar. Their food, medication schedule, and a few things that smell like home. Maintaining normalcy and managing your own stress may matter more than you think.
0: The pet owner's mental status, stress, anxiety, etc., is transmitted 1, 2, 3 to your pet. That's how pets know you're going on vacation before you take the suitcase out. So any change from normal is a stress to your pet. Whatever that change might be, that the most minor thing that you may not even think about is, in fact, stressful to your pet.
1: And that's why something as simple as bringing a piece of home with them can make all the difference.
0: A favorite toy, blanket, pillow, etc., that has mom or dad's scent on it gives your pet a lot of confidence and helps to keep them calm and relaxed.
1: As we wrap up this year, the goal isn't to give your pet a passport for every holiday plan, but to make the choice that best fits their needs. Whether that means a quiet room at home or a place in the car, a little planning now can help avoid last-minute stress when it's crunch time. To learn more about this topic and our guest, Dr. Carol Osborne, head to viewpointsradio.org. For more behind the scenes and to support our show, follow us at Viewpoints Radio on Instagram, Facebook, YouTube, and LinkedIn. 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

0: From the ultra-thin look of the 90s and early 2000s to the curvier ideal that dominated social media in the 2010s, the body type we're told is desirable seems to always change. Right now, ultra-thinness appears to be making a comeback. And as this trend grows, experts are getting concerned about its effect on young people. Dr. Rebecca Boswell, director of the Princeton Center for Eating Disorders at Penn Medicine Princeton Medical Center, says she's particularly worried about how body types are viewed as aspirational trends.
1: Often that means that there's increased body dissatisfaction or comparison, which can lead people into, you know, difficult cycles of monitoring and surveilling their bodies and engaging in associated behaviors to change their bodies. But really, bodies aren't trends. Right? There's no right body other than the healthiest version of the one that you have. And the sort of culture around shifting body ideals creates this false premise that bodies are supposed to change and shift with the times.
0: While some people choose to promote ultra-thinness on social media using terms like thinspiration or fitspiration, others are pushing back. For instance, take Ariana Grande, who's recently faced intense scrutiny over her ultra-thin figure. Many fans have expressed concern for her health and well-being. While it may seem like these conversations are challenging rather than glamorizing, extreme thinness, Boswell says, commenting on Grande's appearance, or anyone else's weight, does more harm than good.
1: Our intent and our impact of different conversations are not necessarily the same. So saying, you know, I'm so concerned about this person still tells young people that we should be monitoring other people's bodies and telling people what looks good or bad, and that we can see what's healthful or unhealthful based on someone's appearance. It also can tell people that extremes in bodies are things that people pay attention to, which could be unintentionally reinforcing that other people's bodies, often women's bodies, are appropriate subjects for, you know, public evaluation and speculation.
0: Social media also adds oil to the fire by putting this kind of content front and center. If a picture or video pops up again and again, and you see this content more frequently over time, it's natural to start questioning yourself.
2: The science of it is called social comparison theory. So if you look at images on your phone, then you're not even aware that they're getting stored in your mind and giving you messages about what you're supposed to look like or what people are supposed to look like. And then we compare that to ourselves and we say, oh my gosh, I'm bad. I'm supposed to look like this, but I don't think I do.
0: That's Dr. Maria Rago, a clinical psychologist and president of the National Association of Anorexia Nervosa and Associated Disorders. She says when social media algorithms amplify this content and push it toward the most vulnerable users, the consequences can be serious.
2: Some people are saying, oh, no one should even talk about it. You should talk about it because you've got to get tools to know how to talk back to the unconscious images that are affecting you that you're not even aware of. Even like, let's say that TikTok is sending you stuff about you should eat low fat. You should have high protein. You shouldn't have carbs. You don't even need them. Carbs are bad for you. And this is for boys too. Boys get tons, and men, they get tons of messages to go no carb. Low carb, protein is good, carb is bad. So they're internalizing these images, which are affecting their behavior.
0: In a study published in the journal Frontiers in Psychiatry,

0: Researchers found that close to 40% of high school students who spent more than 2 hours a day on social media reported body image issues. And according to the National Institutes of Health, the global prevalence of eating disorders has more than doubled over the past decade, with 40% of cases occurring between the ages of 15 and 19. Eating disorders can affect anyone, but young people may be especially vulnerable. They're spending more time online at the same time that their bodies and sense of self are still taking shape. Boswell breaks down why this period can feel so confusing and overwhelming.
1: Adolescence is a very sensitive developmental period, so identity and belonging and peer acceptance and social comparison are enormously important. And we see that even in the way that adolescent brains develop and their sensitivity to social phenomena during that time. So they're especially socially sensitive and their bodies are changing and really fast, right? And producing normal changes in weight, shape, and body. But these sort of things can be in conflict, right? That it's existing in a culture that's idealizing extreme thinness at the exact same time that they're sensitive to social feedback and their bodies are changing is a perfect storm for creating this intense body dissatisfaction. And a teenager might interpret, right, like a healthy developmental change as evidence that something's wrong with their body.
0: And with social media, kids and teens aren't just comparing themselves to their friends and classmates. They're looking at direct comparisons of celebrities and influencers, too. For those of you who have a teenager in your life and may be concerned, Boswell recommends a few ways to broach the subject, and none of them involve commenting on how someone looks. Instead, she says it's important to focus on behaviors and changes that could signal someone is struggling.
1: And so warning signs can often be changes in your eating patterns, your activity patterns, your distress around eating and activity, and rigidity, having like less flexibility around what you're willing or unwilling to do or try. That can be things like skipping meals or eliminating entire food groups, getting preoccupied with calories, feeling really obsessed with nutrition or clean eating, feeling guilty after eating or exercising if you're still sick or injured or exhausted, and really paying attention, right, to when food or exercise start to get in the way of normal life, when someone's not able to comfortably miss a workout or eat an unplanned food or attend a birthday party, go to a restaurant.
0: Along with watching for behavioral changes, it's important to remember that these conversations should always be approached with compassion. At first, Rego wasn't very alarmed by the commentary on singer Ariana Grande's appearance. She thought it was a positive sign that people weren't normalizing extreme weight loss. But when she started reading comment sections, she was shocked by just how cruel people were being towards someone they thought was struggling.
2: And we have to remember the humanity in her. And I think talk about it in a way to encourage young people. You can have compassion to someone struggling. You can have compassion for yourself having a hard time or others around you. Because the way we're looking at people in such a hostile way, such a judgmental way, like let me scrutinize everyone's body, see who's thin enough, see who's too fat, see if we like who they're dating, all the things that we impose on people, it just makes the world really cruel, and it jacks up our own hatred toward ourselves, our own judgmentalness.
0: While there's certainly more to be done by social media platforms to restrict content that's triggering and harmful, the way we talk about bodies, whether it's our own, the people we know, or those we've never met, starts at home. Social media can make it seem like there's one diet, workout routine, or body type that works for everyone. But the reality is that our bodies and fluctuations in weight are influenced by a wide range of factors, like genetics, hormones, sleep, and stress. It's also important to remember that negative messages around bodies can and do hurt everyone.
1: I would tell young people that having a reaction to seeing these kinds of images or conversations is not unusual, right? Like the social media and these algorithms are designed, right, to create dissatisfaction and comparison in a way that often is like marketable for products, right? But ultimately, your body is not a product and not a trend. And the fact that our ideals keep on changing, right, it means that the problem is not people's bodies. The problem is that the standards keep changing. And expecting millions of biologically different people to look the same is extremely unrealistic and harmful. And that, like, we have one precious body in this life, right, that helps us do so many things and be part

0: part of this world.
1: To learn more about Dr. Rebecca Boswell, Maria Rago, and all our featured guests, visit viewpointsradio.org. 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Our executive producer is Amira Zaveri. 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I'm Marty Peterson.
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8: This is Viewpoints Explained. I'm Ebony McMorris. If you've noticed small cameras above roadways or on stoplights, there's a chance they're part of Flock Safety's growing network. This technology has spread fast, and so has the backlash. So, what do they actually do? Flock cameras are automatic license plate readers. Instead of recording a constant video feed, they snap images of cars as they pass and log the time, location, license plate, as well as details like color, make, and model. That information is then stored into a searchable database. For police, the appeal is simple. Officers can get an alert when a stolen car drives by. After a crime, detectives can search their database for cars that were in the area. Police also say the technology has helped them track down missing people much faster. But these cameras don't just capture crimes, they log every car that passes. Privacy groups argue that when thousands of these cameras are connected across cities and states, law enforcement can piece together a detailed picture of anyone's movements at all times. There have also been cases of officers misusing Flock data to track down former romantic partners, as well as concerns about searches connected to immigration and abortion investigations. Flock says it doesn't sell customer data and that local agencies control how their information is shared. After growing criticism, the company cut its recommended default storage period from 30 days to 7 and added more rules around searches and audits. So the hard part isn't deciding whether Flock can help solve crimes. It can. The harder question is where the line should be drawn. If a camera can help find a missing child or a stolen car, how much tracking of everyone else are we willing to accept? And who gets to make the final call? That's Viewpoints Explained for this week. I'm Ebony McMorris.
9: Welcome to Culture Crash, where we examine what's new and old in entertainment. It's fall, which means the film world is turning the calendar from a wildly successful summer, thanks to Spider-Man and Christopher Nolan, to what promises to be an interesting and diverse fall and winter. 2026 will offer two movies that seem to be spiritual sequels to the 2010 masterpiece, The Social Network. Most directly, Aaron Sorkin, who won an Oscar for writing The Social Network, has written and directed another movie about Mark Zuckerberg called The Social Reckoning, starring Jeremy Strong, Mikey Madison, and Jeremy Allen White. Though I will miss David Fincher's directorial touch, I'm always intrigued to see what Sorkin is up to. Even more loosely, Luca Guadagnino's new movie, Artificial, which stars Andrew Garfield as OpenAI CEO Sam Altman, looks to be another sleek biopic about big tech and its influence

0: on society. Though Fincher is not returning for The Social Reckoning, the director will release his own movie this fall called The Further Misadventures of Cliff Booth, which uses star Brad Pitt and a script by Quentin Tarantino to continue the story of Pitt's Oscar-winning role from Once Upon a Time in Hollywood. One of the hottest titles out of the Cannes Film Festival was Club Kid, Jordan Firstman's dramedy about a New York club promoter whose life is rocked by news that he has a 10-year-old son. Lauded director James Gray is also releasing a new movie this year called Paper Tiger, which stars Adam Driver and Miles Teller as two brothers who get caught up with the Russian mob in 1980s New York. We'll get a new movie from writer-director Jesse Eisenberg, starring Julianne Moore and Paul Giamatti, an Ava DuVernay documentary called 14th about birthright citizenship, a new Hunger Games movie, Godzilla Minus Zero out of Japan, and the conclusion to Denis Villeneuve's Dune trilogy with Dune Part 3. It's already been a surprising and record-breaking year at the movies, and now that we're through the summer, there's a whole new slate to look forward to. I'm Evan Rook.
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1: It's always nice to know insider information. Having a friend who can tell you the tricks of the trade when starting a new job or doing a home renovation can make a huge difference. Many of us even do this with healthcare when in need of a new physician or specialist. With so many people having similar experiences, it just makes sense to share the knowledge, which is why Michelle Rapkin was so stunned at the lack of information when she was first diagnosed with non-Hodgkin's lymphoma.
5: The minute my doctor told me I might have cancer, I went to the bookstore to look for a book to say, like, now what? How do I find an oncologist? What questions do I ask? And there were lots of memoirs and lots of very heavy-duty medical books, but there was nothing that was a step-by-step roadmap and companion.
1: Rapkin forged her own way through the diagnosis, leaning on friends and her own trial and error until she came out on the other side victorious.
5: I had surgery, chemo, and went into remission for 16 years. I thought I was healed. Everybody did. And then I had other strange symptoms, not symptoms of lymphoma, 16 years later in 2017 of January. I had moved, so I had new doctors. It took me a long time to remember that I had had non-Hodgkin's. As soon as I told them that, that's when they discovered it had come back. And then it came back again in 2018. This particular type of lymphoma, it might never come back, but if it comes back once, then it tends to come back a lot. So I was surprised when it came back a third time, but my doctor wasn't.
1: Safe to say, Rapkin is somewhat of an expert when it comes to being a cancer patient, and she's willing to share everything she's learned. Her book, Cancer Sucks, But You'll Get Through It, is a complete guide from detection to remission and beyond. Rapkin says spreading this knowledge is important because she knows how one wrong decision can derail your entire care plan.
5: I was in such a fog, I just did what anyone told me the first time around. But I got smarter during that process. And by the time I was done with that process, I had had this wonderful realization that I'm not powerless. I'm not supposed to just do what everyone tells me. I was actually named CEO of a major health concern, which is mine. And so I started learning how to be a good CEO. And that really helped me during my second time. And it helped me even more during my third time. To be honest with you, it was only because of that that I was able to avoid a surgical procedure that was not necessary, had nothing to do with my cancer, and would have forced me to delay chemo by maybe a year. That could have cost me my life.
1: During a hospital stay, Rapkin had been woken up early by a urologist who was insisting that she needed kidney surgery.

0: It was a shock, since she was there for her cancer, not a kidney issue. But this doctor was in a hurry and needed Rapkin to choose which surgery she preferred instead of taking time to consult her oncologist.
1: She was so insistent, and she looked very official in her coat, and I was like still blurry-eyed wearing this hospital gown made of nothing. And I kept saying to myself, I said, be strong, Michelle. You're the CEO. You don't have to say yes. Say what you need to say. And I had to really, it was the first time in my life I ever like heard myself urging me to do something. And that choice to get my oncologist's opinion, which she did not want to wait for, she said, this is about kidneys. That impacted my whole future.
0: In the end, Rapkin's oncologist told her to wait on the surgery until after she started chemotherapy to see if the issue would resolve itself. She later found out that the option she was almost pushed into would have delayed her chemotherapy for a year. Rapkin says this experience of standing up for herself and being her best advocate was a huge mental shift.
1: I have the most to gain and the most to lose. So I need to make the best decision I can make at the moment, whether it's that it's time for my friend to leave or that I'm not really comfortable with this procedure. Could you explain more to me about why we need to do this and what the options are?
0: And just like Rapkin, hundreds of thousands of other people are going through the same experience. But in the process of trying to figure out their cancer diagnosis and treatment options, they're often blindsided by the challenges no one warned them about. For example, Rapkin was shocked to learn that scheduling a dentist appointment was a high priority before she started chemo.
1: Doctors are busy getting you better from cancer, so they're not thinking about these things. Dentists aren't going to tell all of their patients, if you ever have cancer, come first. But once you're in chemo, you cannot afford to have your gums prodded and poked and start bleeding because of germs. If you get sick during chemo, you have to stop the chemo because your immune system is so weak. And so you're supposed to go get a thorough tooth cleaning before you go to start chemo so that if you have cavities, you get them filled, whatever. Because once you start chemo, it's going to be a year before you can go to the dentist.
0: Other tips, like don't use commercial mouthwash and drink extra water during chemo sessions, are secrets unless you're a veteran cancer patient. And even well-known stuff like hair loss comes with its own surprises. Thankfully, Rapkin's friend Abby was able to ease her mind about a common worry.
1: She said to me, you know, Michelle, your hair's going to fall out about 10 days, and not long after, you're going to get scared that you're getting sick because your nose is going to start running uncontrollably. And you're going to think you have a cold, have to stop chemo, go to the doctor. I'm here to tell you that when you lose your hair, you lose all the hair in your body, including the hair inside your nose, which is to filter normal sinus drops that come down from your sinus. So she said, so when your nose starts running, don't worry, just carry Kleenex.
0: That was the final conversation that pushed Rapkin to go public with the insider tips and tricks of being a cancer patient. Newbies probably don't know the credible websites to research their new diagnosis, or what types of doctors will make up their care team, or that wigs are a tax write-off. And just like how Rapkin documented all of this, she urges patients to follow her lead and take note of every part of their journey, literally.
1: It is a lot of work. And that's actually one of the reasons that, you know, if you have a partner or a close friend or someone who you can delegate a lot of that work to, that's a great thing. Not always possible. But one thing that was not a lot of work that was probably one of the most valuable tools was just my little physical notebook that I just kept with me. And I kept on my bedside at night. And I wrote down everything. I wrote down websites, phone numbers, questions. I had a running list of questions for different doctors.
0: She'd track her daily symptoms and always know that this little notebook had all the information. For more important documents like medical records and insurance bills, she'd organize them in boxes. But since that kind of effort isn't always going to be possible, Rapkin figured out a solution that kept her records on track, even on her off days.
1: I would just stick any piece of paper in a box if I wasn't feeling well and go through the box later. Just put everything in one place, because really this is a long journey. And so you are going to have to refer back to things, whether it's for reimbursements or information or deductions or all kinds of things.
0: But having to keep track of your bills, treatment plans, and insurance claims on top of dealing with a life-threatening illness can seem impossible at times. Some days it may feel like

0: You're doing everything in your power just to keep your head above water. No matter how on top of things you are, cancer is scary. It can be hard to stop your mind from wandering down dark paths. But Rapkin says you don't have to mask these very valid feelings with fake optimism.
1: I can be a worrier too. And there's plenty to worry about when you're going through cancer. And finally, I was getting so overwhelmed with fear that it occurred to me, I'm just like wasting time and energy and I'm feeling worse and worse every moment. What can I do today that is going to be useful in addressing this anxiety? Something concrete. What phone call can I make? What note can I write? Whatever. And then do it, I told myself. And then let's meet again at 9 o'clock tomorrow morning and have a worry appointment. So for the rest of the day, once you've done the things that you can do, if a worry creeps up, table it for your 9 o'clock appointment the next morning. And does it work always? No, but you'd be surprised how much it does work.
0: Giving herself a 10-minute window the next morning to address her fears and anxiety allowed Rapkin to honor her emotions without feeling like they were burying her alive. Though three cancer diagnoses are no one's idea of a good time, Rapkin grew smarter and stronger with each one. She realized the value of choosing to put herself first, a decision that extended to how she viewed her doctors. It can be easy to accept that doctors are always right, especially when the topic is so far out of our own expertise. But Rapkin argues that at the end of the day, doctors work for you. You need to make sure that your best interests, both mentally and physically, are the main priorities.
1: I say early on, when you're interviewing oncologists, ask yourself, does that oncologist treat me the way I expect him or her to treat her spouse or parent? Sometimes people can be so into their own issues, even doctors who have an appointment with you, that you get sort of shoved off to the side. And yes, they know what they're doing and they're probably going to do a good job, but you know, you walk out of that appointment feeling defeated.
0: Rapkin's book isn't just a guide on how to maneuver a cancer diagnosis. It's a tool to help patients build the confidence and knowledge to be their own best advocate in any situation. Cancer Sucks, But You'll Get Through It is available now wherever books are sold. You can find more information about Michelle Rapkin and all of our guests on our website, radiohealthjournal.org. 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Our executive producer is Amira Zaveri. I'm Elizabeth Westfield.
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7: Many of us have experienced restless nights, those times where you can't fall asleep no matter how many sheep you count. The National Heart, Lung, and Blood Institute estimates that up to 70 million Americans have chronic sleep disorders. So with so many of us trying to chase a good night's rest, it's no surprise that more out-of-the-box ideas have been popping up on social media. One viral solution is called a Sleepy Girl Mocktail. It's a drink that combines tart cherry juice and magnesium powder. But Dr. Devin Smith says it may not be the holy grail influencers say it is.
8: I think people get pretty desperate when they're having trouble sleeping. And so it's, you know, people are looking for answers and quick fixes and ways to improve their sleep in a very simple way. And oftentimes this leads to people trying all sorts of rituals. So usually by the time I see someone in that clinic, they've tried everything. You know, they've tried all the drinks.

0: drinks, all the supplements, all the pillows, all the lights, all the sounds, like everything they can think of. And those things just aren't supported in an insomnia treatment. So it's really going to take something probably different than cherry juice and magnesium to get to sleep if you're having insomnia.
1: Smith is a clinical psychologist specializing in sleep medicine at National Jewish Health. The American Medical Association estimates that around 30 million Americans struggle with either acute or chronic insomnia at any given time. Though it's a common sleep disorder, insomnia can severely affect your quality of life, which is why, as Smith mentioned, many people try to fall asleep by any means necessary. However, the claims about magnesium weren't pulled out of thin air. Some studies have shown promising results, but others don't show any added benefit. Smith says these conflicting reports are the reason that it's not something the American Academy of Sleep Medicine recommends as a supplement.
0: So it's not that it's found to be harmful or there's concerns about risks. It's more that we don't have data to support that it's going to be helpful to sleep. The very limited amount of data that we do have suggests that it's probably most helpful for something called restless leg syndrome. So this is where people experience discomfort in their legs at night. So it can kind of manifest as an urge to move the legs or like a restless, tingly sensation in their legs at night. And so magnesium might be helpful to alleviate some of those symptoms. But in terms of, promoting sleep onset or sleep maintenance, so kind of falling asleep and staying asleep, the data just isn't there to support magnesium as a supplement.
1: And just like magnesium, light is another factor that's been making mainstream news. It's well known that the blue light emitted from digital screens can mess with our sleep schedule. So limiting that exposure at night can be really helpful. But if you've been seeing promotions for red or orange lights at night to help regulate your circadian clock, Smith says we just don't have enough data yet to know for sure how true these claims are. And while there's something to be said for placebo effects, she warns to not spend too much money on a device that doesn't have a ton of information supporting it. And though this all focuses on nighttime light exposure, Smith says a much more important focus is how much light we're getting in the morning.
0: I think oftentimes that gets missed in recommendations. So our circadian clock, our internal circadian rhythm, which regulates the timing of sleep and wakefulness, that's really set by morning light. And so getting a dose of light around the same time every morning is maybe even more important than getting no light at night. Sunlight is the best. If you can go outside and get about 30 minutes of that bright light first thing in the morning, great. But a lot of us don't have that ability. It's either still dark out when they wake up or we're rushing around to get ready and go to work. So we don't have that time. So you can buy bright light lamps. If you search for sad lights, that's usually how you can find them because they're also used for seasonal affective disorder. The goal is just to find one that's 10,000 lux or higher. And that can actually mimic the importance of the sunlight that we get in the morning.
1: This feeds into Smith's biggest tip for getting good sleep, which is having a routine.
0: Some research calls it a buffer zone. So, a period of 30 to 60 minutes before bed where you're doing similar things every night. And so your body can start to train itself to know that bedtime is coming and increase that sleep drive.
1: However, Smith is quick to mention that having a routine isn't the same thing as a superstition. Being very strict and doing the exact same thing every night can end up causing you more harm.
0: So if one little thing goes off, or not according to plan, then all of a sudden we're in our minds and we're panicked about not being able to sleep. And so I think the ritual is helpful in moderation. Opening a book, listening to a podcast. I have some people that like to do like an adult coloring book, something that's engaging enough that you're not sitting there dreading that bedtime is coming, but not so stimulating that you're going to stay up all night. And so doing something low key, it doesn't have to be the exact same thing every night. So switching it up every now and then a little bit can be helpful, I think, as well. And then really reserving the bed for sleep. Like that's my number one recommendation. If you're not doing these things in bed right now, why create a pattern that might hurt you down the line? So I would really just preserve the bed for sleep. Sleep and sex are the two things that you can do in bed. Everything else should be outside of the bed.
1: Even some thoughts require you to leave the room. Smith says that if you're feeling anxious or worried or stressed, get out of the bed so that you don't create an association of those feelings with the place meant for relaxation. Unfortunately, that's often easier said than done. It can be difficult to not worry, especially when you have to get up early. But Smith says that pressure we put on ourselves is only making falling asleep more difficult.
0: basically it raises your stress response, you know.

0: the more you try to force sleep and focus on sleep in terms of making sure that everything's perfect every night so that you can be at your best the next day. That being said, I think one of the things that I work with people on is you probably aren't going to fall asleep, 2 hours earlier one night because you have to wake up 2 hours earlier. And what you're going to do is you're going to get in bed and you're going to struggle and you're going to feel frustrated, especially if you have a tendency to struggle with sleep anyway.
1: So instead of trying to shift your bedtime, Smith says it's better to keep your normal routine, even if it means getting a little less sleep. It's not uncommon for people to use a sleep aid in these situations to make sure they fall asleep as quickly as possible. Cannabis has become somewhat of a popular product in this arena. A 2022 study in the Canadian Pharmacist Journal shows that it could be a potential treatment for insomnia. However, Smith says there's some quality control issues when regular consumers buy marijuana outside of a research setting.
0: The research is really complicated with sleep and THC, to be completely honest. So one of the problems in general with THC research, really with anything, but specifically in terms of sleep, is that what you get at a dispensary is so different than what's used in research. So when you look at strains of THC used in research, it's very controlled, it's very low percentages, it's quite different than what you'd get on the market. And so when you get something on the market, it hasn't really been studied.
1: Some research also suggests that though it may have short-term benefits, it's probably harmful to your sleep with continued use.
0: So there's some suggestions that it disrupts sleep stages so that it alters your sleep stages and can result in you getting lower quality sleep. There's also some indication that it might actually increase almost a rebound effect where it helps one night, but the next night it doesn't help as much because your anxiety is a little bit higher until you take the THC. And then, it can lower your arousal levels, but it takes longer and longer is what one study showed. So it's just not reliably helpful. And in the clinical setting where I work with patients, I haven't seen that be the answer for anyone either.
1: Something that Smith does believe in is a sleep app called Insomnia Coach.
0: It's free. It's developed by the VA. It's actually a self-help approach to CBTI, cognitive behavioral therapy for insomnia, which is the gold standard recommended treatment for insomnia. So if you're struggling, I often recommend people check out that app because it can be a good self-help way to look at some of these strategies that have some research and might actually help you fall asleep and stay asleep a bit more.
1: You can find more information about Dr. Devin Smith and all of our guests on our website, radiohealthjournal.org. Our writer-producer is Kristen Farah. Sound designed by Jason Dickey. I'm Greg Johnson.
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1: Medical notes this week. We may finally be able to see seizures in real time. Capturing these events has continued to be a challenge for neuroscientists relying on 2D technology. However, a new study in Biomedical Optics Express revealed an imaging system that corrects image blurring caused by living tissue. In zebrafish models, the team successfully filmed a complete 3D video of a seizure. This breakthrough opens new doors for targeted treatments for epilepsy and other neurological disorders. How to give your cells the energy boost they need? Research in Cell Biomaterials demonstrates a technique that restores exhausted immune cells from older adults and cancer patients to a more youthful state. The treated cells regain their ability to multiply and aggressively attack infected or cancerous cells, providing a scalable platform to enhance vaccine efficacy and bolster immunity against age-related decline. And finally, can you turn off your chronic pain? A study in Current Biology identified opioid receptors in the brain's primary stress center that are crucial biological brakes for chronic pain. In mouse models of neuropathic pain, restoring these receptors effectively turned the localized pain signals off. Designing targeted therapies for these specific receptors could offer powerful relief without the risks of traditional opioid medications. And that's Medical Notes this week. I'm Mayon Vasta Betancourt.
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3: 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He's in Okemba Livestock. Thanks for listening. 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

0: There's more information. I'm Paul Stevens, Fox News. The co-pilot who allegedly attacked the Fly Dubai pilot Wednesday has been ID'd. Fox's Chanley Painter.
1: 29-year-old Omani national Haman al-Hammami. It's also being reported he was born in the United Arab Emirates. Reportedly in 2024, he was grounded by Oman Air over concerns he had adopted radical Islamic views. Fly Dubai reportedly failed to check with Oman Air before hiring the co-pilot who worked for that airline less than a year at the time of Wednesday's attack. The United Arab Emirates saying the co-pilot used the cockpit's crash axe to attack the captain while attempting to carry out a, quote, terrorist attack.
0: Now, Israeli Prime Minister Benjamin Netanyahu says Israeli authorities are still trying to figure out whether the suspect acted alone on the attack or if he had assistance from others. President Trump back on the campaign trail today following a Friday night rally in a Republican stronghold.
2: Alabama is a reliably Republican state, carried easily by President Trump in elections past. But this year, he is urging his supporters to turn out for down-ballot Republicans.
3: So just think of what the Trump administration and our Republican majorities have accomplished in less than 2 years' time. Nobody's ever seen this before. Nobody's ever done it. We have.
2: Today, President Trump returns to Ohio, a state he won by double digits 2 years ago. Polling now shows Democrats in position to potentially flip a Republican-held seat that could decide control of the Senate. Jared Halpern, Fox News.
0: Federal court in Texas on Friday temporarily blocking the Trump White House from building a border wall and other infrastructure across the state's Big Bend area. That's a key legal win in a battle from opponents who will push back against a key campaign promise at a border wall. 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
2: New York's governor ordering more investigations in connection to a lawsuit filed by a woman claiming to have been raped by a number of men at a Cornell University frat house back in 2024.
3: New York State Attorney General Letitia James will now act as a special prosecutor in the case involving claims of rape made against seven students in a fraternity at Cornell University. The original claim was made in 2024, but law enforcement is now accused of not investigating fully.
4: Every New Yorker deserves to know that when they report a crime, it will be investigated fully and fairly.
3: The woman making the allegations is now suing the university, which did suspend and expel some of the accused men, but none were criminally charged, as law enforcement at the time says the woman didn't claim assault. Eben Brown, Fox News.
2: A judge overturning President Trump's move to fire the court-appointed U.S. attorney in Seattle.
5: In July, the president fired Roger Rogoff less than an hour after judges in Washington state named him U.S. attorney. Rogoff sued. U.S. District Judge Stanley Bastian found the termination unlawful and reinstated him this week. Bastian notes when a U.S. attorney position is not filled with a nominee confirmed by the Senate, federal law authorizes judges of that district to appoint someone until the vacancy is filled. White House spokesperson Lauren Biss says this is yet another ruling from an activist judge trying to undermine President Trump's constitutional authority. U.S. attorneys serve at the pleasure of the president. The Justice Department says it will appeal. Tom Rigotti, Fox News.
2: A dual UK-Iranian national now released on bail after being arrested on suspicion of plotting a terror attack at the U.S.-run military airbase in England. The 25-year-old man was arrested

0: for you, but I want to talk about our sponsor, Pfeiffer Auction Realty and Land Management. The good people at Pfeiffer's has been gracious enough to sponsor the show with us, and we certainly appreciate them. And if you want more information, go to our website at pfeiffers.com or call 605-836-2277. Joining me in the station this morning is my good friend and co-worker, Josh Erickson, and also a special guest that's flown clear out from the Rocky Mountains. My son, Michael Bear, is joining us in studio. We appreciate Michael for being here. The three of us are going to give you the show this morning. And this morning, we're talking about a very interesting subject that is simple, but yet completely changed the face of agriculture back in the 1800s. And that's the invention of the barbed wire fence. So before we get into the barbed wire fence, I want to talk a little bit about Josh. Josh, tell me a little bit about yourself. Tell me about your education and why you're here.
1: Yeah, thanks for having me on the show, Chris. I have a bachelor's degree in history, and I've been a fan of history my entire life, so I do a whole lot of reading on it. I have yet to pursue a higher education, but I've looked very seriously at doing that in the future, and history of the American West has always interested me. That was a large focus of my degree. Many of the professors I had out at college had written thesis papers on the history of the American West, and that was a lot of the classes that they taught, so doing some research for this subject, it kind of felt a little bit like coming home. It was pretty familiar to me. So
0: wonderful. I appreciate you for being here, Josh. Michael is my third son, a wonderful young man that's going to college. Tell me a little bit. Tell the crowd. I know a lot about you, Michael, so I don't need to ask you who you are, right?
2: Maybe just one or two things, but
0: well, maybe there's some things I don't want to know. So tell me a little bit about your education. Tell the listeners about your education and where you're at in your young career.
2: Sure. Yeah. Right now I'm attending Brigham Young University, Idaho, in Rexburg, Idaho. And I'm majoring right now in business analytics. So it seems kind of strange for me to be on this agriculture show.
0: Yeah, that's exactly right.
2: But I do have my dad, he is a farming man, and I know a thing or two about farming. And to be honest, barbed wire fencing is probably not something I gave two thoughts about. But looking into it, it's very interesting how big a little thing can impact a whole country. So
0: that's exactly right. And this radio show is actually born on the seat of a combine. And as I was driving a combine, and that's how this show came about. But being raised on a farm, I was raised in the cultivated agricultural world, and we hated barbed wire fence. But barbed wire fence has a very interesting story and a very interesting history. Back in just after 1860, there were some challenges that was happening in agriculture. Agriculture was growing. The United States was growing by leaps and bounds. There was lots of immigrants that were coming over. And fencing was becoming a problem because during that period of time, there was only a few styles of fences that were available. You could either build a board fence, which was costly, very time consuming, and it took a lot to maintain. And oftentimes, rank livestock didn't respect board fences very well. You had what they called thorny fences, and thorny fences were fences that were built. You would plant hedges that had big thorns and big spikes against them that was fairly effective in most cases. But as a rule and of thumb, fencing was quite crude, and it was hard to keep livestock in a confined space. And as people migrated back into the Midwest and into Kansas and Oklahoma and the panhandle of Texas, and as people were migrating clear to the West Coast, fencing and respecting of land property owners and those boundaries became an increasing problem. So in the early part of 1860, there was a couple of guys that got involved in building wire fence. And Josh, tell us about the birth and the conception of, at that time, it wasn't called a barbed fence. It was called

0: called a wire fence. Tell us a little bit about that.
1: Yeah, so the first patent that we know of that's on record actually comes from France by a guy named Léonce Eugène Grassin. And you'll have to forgive our pronunciation, folks, if we're getting this wrong. Most of these names are read, they are not heard. So Léonce had this idea for a wire fence, and it would have bristling points on that fence, but it wasn't necessarily designed for livestock. It was more designed for keeping people in. Now, at that time, that's 1860, this is the Industrial Revolution has really spread around the world, and you'll see there's this rapid growth, because by 1867, we see a lot more patents. Do you know the exact number of patents, Michael?
2: Off the top of my head, I know there's a couple people who were working on it at the same time, around five or six of them, but with all those different...
0: That was looking to patent the wire fence.
1: Yes.
2: Right.
0: Or the barbed fence.
1: Yep. Right. And so as these people are trying to rush to get their patents, and as these patents are all rushing into the office at the same time, I mean, you think about it, 10 years is not that long for technology to grow. These patents are each being improvements on the previous one before, because it has to be just different enough that you can get it pushed through. So you have one guy who's got a single strand of wire with barbs. The next guy has to do two strands with barbs. The next guy has to twist them together. But I think you actually know a little bit more about the Americans than I do, Chris.
0: So something was happening in the United States in Illinois, and in DeKalb, Illinois, they had a county fair. And there was a couple of guys who had brought examples of a barbed wire, which was a brand new concept of being able to keep your livestock in. And when that was introduced at this county fair, there was a guy by the name of Lucien B. Smith that had actually was trying to perfect this wire fence, quote unquote wire fence. But there was a guy by the name of Joseph F. Glidden. And again, forgive us, we've only read the names, we've never heard the names before. But his wife was a little bit upset with him, because she would plant a garden and she was having a hard time keeping people and animals out of her garden. And she wanted her husband, Joseph Glidden, to develop a fence that was barbed that would keep the animals out and keep the people out of her garden. And so in the mid 1860s, he actually developed a way, using a coffee machine at his house, to twist a barb that he could slide onto a piece of wire, and then take that single strand of wire, twist it with a second piece of wire, and you have a barbed wire. And so the name barbed wire was actually born. And this was a great way for him to keep that out. But his sights were a little bit higher than his wife's were, in the fact that, wait a second, in a mass production type situation, we can use this type of wire, because it was very cheap. It was very inexpensive. It was easy to transport. And he would eventually get a patent, and was awarded the first patent in 1874 from the patent office on this barbed wire fence. Now, there was a pretty good rush at that time by several different inventors and a number of manufacturers that wanted to manufacture this barbed wire. But once he was given that patent, he partnered with a gentleman by the name of Isaac Elwood, that was a hardware store owner that kind of marketed this barbed wire for him.
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3: This week's special episode of The Legacy of Agriculture is brought to you from our vault. It originally aired on August 30th, 2023, and features your host, Chris Baer, special guest host, Michael Baer, and special guest, Josh Erickson, discussing the history of barbed wire.
4: We're going to talk a little bit about how barbed wire got from the east side of the Missouri River to the west side of the Missouri River and out into the Midwest. In 1862, Congress passed an act called the Homestead Act, and Abraham Lincoln was the president of the United States at that time. And as people were migrating west, the Homestead Act allowed somebody who was willing to move, whether it was an immigrant or anybody else, to move out into the Midwest and able to squat on 160 acres, basically a quarter of land, and which was a great idea. And it helped to develop and get agriculture going in the Midwest. But it presented some problems in the Midwest, especially with those guys that had livestock. And one of those problems with livestock is that you have to try to keep them in a confined area. And with the open plains, the open grasslands, these farmers and ranchers had no way to maintain and keep their cattle. Plus, there was already cattle out in the Midwest. There were already people out that were grazing, that were moving cattle from one side of the country to the other. And so a new landowner that had moved into the area and had squatted on 160 acres had no way of keeping his livestock from mixing with somebody else's, or somebody was moving a herd through, they would mix, and it created all kinds of problems. So the invention of the barbed wire became very, very popular to those people that had moved out into the Midwest. And tell us a little bit more about some of the challenges, Josh, that these landowners had.
5: So, yeah, and the invention of barbed wire has to be situated in its place in history. A lot of these folks who were moving westward, they're looking for a better life. America is, at the time of the act being passed, is in the middle of the Civil War, which is this horrifying conflict, and a lot of people are trying to escape from it. As they're moving out into this area, anyone who's grown up in the Midwest knows what the geography is like here. There's a lot of open plains. There's a lot of cold weather. And many of these folks just simply weren't prepared for it. They're settling down in areas, and they've never heard the word blizzard before. They don't understand that when the cold comes, it shows up to stay. And this is before shelter belts, before windbreaks. A lot of that weather is pushing right across the open prairie. So many of these people who are settling down, they're settling down in what's really an alien land to them. On top of those challenges, you have problems such as water. Water is a little bit scarce in some areas of the Midwest, and it can be really difficult in order to get your animals to different watering holes. And in some ways, the open prairie allowed that to happen more. On top of that as well, we see a tremendous amount of fraud in that time period. The Homestead Act provides 160 acres so long as you're willing to live on the land for a certain period of time and, quote, improve the land. So you have a lot of these people who will stake a claim. They will, quote, unquote, improve the land, which may be putting up a tar paper shack, and then sell it to someone who's never seen it, sight unseen.
4: So how was improvements defined? I mean, I would imagine, knowing the federal government and their regulations, there had to be some type of rules. Was it just simply something as simple as building a fence, or was it a home? Was it what defined improvements?
5: It could be something like tilling the ground. It could be something like putting up a house, though many of these folks who were putting up homes are putting up little more than what they call a tar paper shack or a sod hut. So as settlers are moving into these areas or buying these claims from other people, the improvements are virtually non-existent. And this move-in is all of these different difficulties, difficulties in transportation, difficulties in open area, difficulties in weather.

0: It was a very, very hard lifestyle to move into. So to take something like that, where you have this open prairie with little water, freezing cold, and no way to keep your cattle in, it can get to be a hard life economically and physically very, very quickly. And the
1: not only that, but mention extreme poverty. You have to remember that a lot of these people were immigrants that may or may not have come from a very wealthy family across the ocean who gave up everything that they had to migrate into the United States. It took everything that they had to find a piece of land somewhere. And a lot of times the only thing that they could afford was something that was for free. And so their livelihoods and their lives depended on the success of this piece of land, of this 160 acres.
0: And I read a book while doing some research for this called The Land of the Burnt Thigh. It's a firsthand account, I believe, in Brule County, South Dakota, about a pair of sisters who moved into a tar paper shack. And they speak about the rapid, rapid development in South Dakota. And part of that development is the fencing in of this area. So all of these hardships, they're obstacles to the land being wired in, the land being built up, and even the nature of barbed wire, as we're talking about, is one of those obstacles, because many of these people, they have it's not a knock on them, but they have very little education, and they see a wire fence, they're used to a wooden post fence, and they're going to see something made of wire, and all you're going to think is, that's flimsy, that'll never work. We actually see that down in Texas. I could go right through that. I could just climb over, yeah.
1: Yep. So barbed wire fence quickly migrated out into the Midwest and became a very efficient, inexpensive way to build fence to not only keep domesticated animals inside a confined area, but to keep most wild animals or some wild animals off the property from destroying crops or intermingling with the domesticated animals. But also to keep other cattlemen and other people off from that property. And one of the challenges that was happening in the Midwest at that time is that the majority of the cattle was being moved. If you were in Western Kansas or Nebraska or some of these states, and the market was in Kansas City, for example, and you had a 1,000 head or 100 head or however many head that you wanted to get to market, you had to herd those cattle to those marketplaces. And some of the big marketplaces was, of course, Denver. But the biggest ones were on the rivers, Kansas City, Omaha. You had Amarillo was a big market. And so all of a sudden for years, your cowboys, quote unquote, would move the cattle across the plains, basically in any direction that they wanted to go, any time of the year. They just needed to hit the water holes. There was plenty of grass to feed the cattle as they moved across. They could move at their own speed, get the cattle into a marketplace and get them sold without any problem other than, you know, wild animals or maybe thieves or something like that. But all of a sudden, with these settlers coming into the Midwest, there were entire areas that were fenced off with barbed wire. And those cattlemen would have to move around those properties. Or if there was barbed wire fence that was built around a watering hole or a section or a quarter of land or a half section of land that had a water hole, and you were driving and you had to get to water within, say, 50 miles, that water hole through the Homestead Act was no longer available. And so the cattlemen would cut the fence and they would go through the property regardless of the crops that were being planted. And remember, extreme poverty for a lot of those settlers, run over gardens, come through barnyards, and it would destroy and sometimes would jeopardize lives of their family and their children. So we started to have these range wars that would take place. Where's the property line? Where does the fence really belong? The railroads were coming through, and so people were crossing back and forth, and there began to be a lot of problems with the barbed wire fence being built.

0: but it was effective. And one thing that was also a real challenge was as the Native Americans. The Native Americans for hundreds and hundreds of years had roamed free all across North America, basically uninhibited. And all of a sudden you have a barbed wire fence. And the Native Americans actually coined the barbed wire fence as the devil's string. They hated it. And they did not like the laws of the United States. They didn't like the white man. They didn't like...
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0: 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Good morning and welcome to your WNAX Weekend Farm Get Together. I'm Keith Weinberg. Thanks for being with us here this Saturday morning. As we look back to this week, we had a lot going on. We've been watching markets that have been really on a teeter-totter. Up one day, down the next day, holding steady one day. You kind of got the picture, right? All in all, though, this week we talked on Wednesday about the extension of the Farm Bill, the Farm Safety Net. Farm Bill has been extended a number of times. As a matter of fact, we're still working off of that 2018 Farm Bill. It was extended to September 30th, which was on Wednesday, so now it is expired. On Wednesday, during our five-state farm report, I talked with Trent Kubik, president of the South Dakota Corn Growers Association, farmer-producer from near Hamel, South Dakota.
1: Yeah, that extension they put in is 2018 Farm Bill. It expires today, and there should be no, you know, immediate issue from anybody from that standpoint. But the fact of the matter is that that extension expires today, and it just reiterates the point that, you know, us at the Corn Growers Association have been pushed for a long time. You just need to get some solid legislation in place to get this Farm Bill across the finish line.
0: Yeah, we have been watching a couple of things. Of course, you and I have talked about the fact the House has their version together. The Senate Ag Committee now has their version put together. The arm wrestling will continue. The problem is the majority of our congressional leaders are now going on break until after the election, correct?
1: That's correct. And it was nice to see. You know, we had some skepticism if they would at least get it passed out of committee in the Senate during September, and they were able to get that across the finish line. And so it was nice to see. So we're, again, over another hurdle, but we still have, you know, they still need to conference and come together and get one on the president's desk. So probably not going to see that potentially lame duck, hopefully, to get that done. But we're one step closer, but still something that's been a long time coming.
0: Yeah, and of course, with that Farm Bill, legislation that includes E15 ethanol, that's a great step forward, something to help out so we don't have to have those waivers in place, right?
1: Right, that's the big one. We were happy to see it, you know, kind of surprised to see it actually, that language put in the base text of the Senate Farm Bill. And so that's, you know, refreshing. You know, obviously the House passed it standalone, but, you know, if we can tack this on to farm legislation and get it through, it's going to be a big deal. I mean, consumers need it, you know, not just us in farm country to boost demand for our number one crop in this state. You know, our consumers need a break at the pump, and that's exactly what ethanol does, and biofuels in general.
0: Yeah.
1: You know, we see just the renewed need for those to have some homegrown fuel here that they can give some stability to the price at the pump.
0: Yeah, not only are you a corn producer, but you're also a soybean producer, so that's anything we can do to help out on that value-added side. And again, talking about biofuels, biodiesel. Again, on the ethanol side of things, that's one thing that is a bright, shiny spot. We have seen an increase when it comes to our ethanol exports, right? Especially to our friends to the north, Canada.
1: That's right. You know, I mean, people around the world, there's a lot of countries that see the benefits from a cleaner air standpoint, from a price at the pump standpoint, everything. They see the benefits of ethanol. They see the benefits of American-made ethanol, and so that's been pretty fun. I also saw a recent article here in the last couple of days that a cargo ship failed a mission with 100% ethanol. So, I mean, ethanol can be used in a lot of different ways. We're really good at producing it here in this state, and so it's nice to see people around the world and different organizations around the world latching onto that.
0: Yeah, I saw that same article, and yay, that's great news, some ethanol being used and helping out that bottom line for our U.S. producers. Well, we can cheer on ethanol, but we've got other issues that are facing us, and that, of course, is our fertilizer prices, which you testified here early this spring in Washington, D.C. with the Senate Ag Committee. But with that, we're seeing these higher diesel fuel prices in general, are we not?
1: That's right. You know, input costs just around across the board is an issue. You know, this fertilizer deal, I will say, you know, that testifying in the Senate in May was just kind of the first step or the first domino to fall. And a lot has happened this summer and even this month. There's just a lot of our agencies in the federal government taking aim at this. You know, the FTC announced an investigation in antitrust into, you know, kind of the big fertilizer companies and their monopolistic behavior. But then here, just here in September, myself and some other board members of South Dakota Corn attended a roundtable meeting, a listening session with
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0: across the Midwestern part of the United States. This is Chris Bear with the Legacy of Agriculture. We appreciate you for joining us this morning. Our sponsor, Pfeiffer Auction Realty and Land Management. We appreciate the good people at Pfeiffer's for sponsoring us. I'd like to talk a little bit about a couple of upcoming auctions that we have in the local Southeast South Dakota area. One is that on September the 5th, the day after Labor Day, we're going to be selling a 40-acre feed yard just southwest of Scotland, South Dakota. And then the next day on September 6th, we're having a small farm and machinery sale and selling 250 acres up in Sanborn County, South Dakota, just straight north of Mitchell and straight east of Woonsocket. For more information on these two auctions and 80 plus other auctions that we've got on our website all over the upper Midwest, you'll want to go to our website at pfeiffers.com or call us 605-836-2277. Today, we're talking about the invention of barbed wire and how barbed wire literally changed the face of agriculture and how important barbed wire is to our history. We talked about the invention and the patenting of barbed wire in our first segment. In our second segment, we talked about barbed wire and its effects, negative effects of barbed wire in the Midwest. But also, Michael's going to talk a little bit about barbed wire and the laws surrounding and affecting barbed wire. So now we are, Michael, we've had the invention of barbed wire. We have quite a few people that are manufacturing barbed wire. We have patents that are hitting the patent office in the 1800s concerning barbed wire. And there's a whole slew of people now that see the opportunity in manufacturing and distributing barbed wire. And there's tens of thousands of tons of barbed wire that are being produced, shipped by rail and any other means possible out into the Midwest. And all of these fences are being built, and the landowners that have fenced in areas are now fighting and competing. And we've got now what we call barbed wire wars. What are barbed wire wars, Michael, and how are they affecting the landscape?
1: Yeah. So before I jump into that, I have this quote. It was actually a fan that wrote to Joseph Glidden about barbed wire fence and how it kind of impacts them, right? How, why it was so.
0: And Glidden was the inventor and the first person to get a patent for this barbed wire.
1: Right, he was the main guy. So the fan wrote in and says, it took up no room, exhausted no soil, shades no vegetation, it's proof against high winds, makes no snow drifts, and is durable and cheap. And if I was a salesman, those are all the things that I would be looking for a product, something that farmers would love and would want to keep. And that's why, you know, barbed wire was so popular. And with their production, I think I read somewhere that they produced 3 million pounds of barbed wire a year when they're producing this. Barbed wire just went everywhere. And with that, it causes some problems. So kind of the lead up to this barbed wire war, like we mentioned earlier, the cowboys or the herdsmen are getting these cattle from point A to point B. But with all these wires going up, it's causing these obstacles. And one of the big catalysts for these barbed wire wars came off. There's actually a huge blizzard that came through around Texas. And it killed somewhere between three quarters of some of the grazing animals there. It's a huge amount of loss.
0: There was a tremendous amount of loss.
1: Huge.
0: There. And it was very widespread loss of cattle.
1: Right. And the reason why so many animals died is because they couldn't herd their animals to safe places for them to be. And so that's when they really started cutting in, literally, to these fenced-off areas.
0: And that's what they were doing, is they were going in and cutting fences and laying fences down and destroying property.
1: Right.
0: And so Congress and the law needed to step in to start to control and to manage the problems that were happening on the plains.
1: Yep. And I think the first one is actually started in Texas. Texas was the first one that made it a federal offense to cut

0: wire for those kinds of needs that those herdsmen were looking for. And what people are starting to call barbed wires help tame the West, kind of a thing. So
1: it actually started to define the West.
0: Yeah.
1: And during these barbed wire wars, and now laws that were starting, both state laws, county laws, local laws, and federal laws, it became a felony to cut somebody else's fence. Mm-hmm. And so it went all the way to the Supreme Court, and the Supreme Court ruled that it was that a property owner did have the right to protect his own property, and that cutting fences was against the law and was a prosecutable offense, and that you could go to jail for cutting somebody else's fence. Josh, what else were you seeing at that time?
2: So the invention of barbed wire, actually, it coincides very neatly with what a lot of historians see as the closing of the American West. So we see the first patent in France in 1860, the first real barbed wire in the 1870s, and all this wire is going up and being cut and being run into by peoples who are used to free range. And finally, the Supreme Court comes to their decision where this is a felony. We are doing things this way. And that type of innovation, it really does change history. So for this massive expansion, it's happening so fast and so uncontrolled that the wire fence is quite literally cutting off a way of doing things before. This space is not large anymore. It is contained. And that is really the closing of this chapter, that Supreme Court decision that no, you will not cut this fence. This fence is up. It's here to stay. And as agriculture moves forward from there, it really does define the lines of where people are allowed to be and where people are not allowed to be, which is fascinating.
1: It is. And such a simple invention. I was intrigued months ago when I was studying this barbed wire, and we're going to talk a little bit more about it in the next segment, about the invention and how simple it really was, and the far reaching effects that barbed wire has had in not only agriculture, but in our culture period.
3: It's Make It Easy Steve with another WNEX Trips update. It's time to get that passport because we're going places. In 2027, we're taking folks on trips to London and Paris. We're headed to Italy with stops in Venice, Florence, Pisa.

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0: here this week. We appreciate Michael for being here. In our final segment, we're in our first three segments, and the show today has been about barbed wire, the invention of barbed wire, the use of barbed wire, and its both negative and positive effects to agriculture, which is the basis for our show, is the history of agriculture and people in agriculture. And but as barbed wire was invented, and as it was used very heavily by agriculturalists all over the United States and eventually all over the world, I could tell you, Josh and Michael, that I have traveled tens of hundreds of thousands of miles in my career, from the West Coast. I think I've been in every state west of the Mississippi, most states east of the Mississippi, and traveled all over Canada. And you just can't go anywhere without finding barbed wire. Barbed wire is everywhere. It lines our freeways. It lines our farms, our homes. Even in some cases, commercial properties is surrounded by barbed wire from time to time. But not only did agriculture have a quote-unquote home for barbed wire, but so did many other applications. Josh, tell us a little bit about the other applications.
1: With every invention, there's going to be good and bad, and that's the nature of change. The barbed wire fence was something that allowed for these massive increases in agricultural production. America's the breadbasket of the world, and barbed wire is a very large part of that. It's also something that has contributed heavily to warfare. We have images, especially starting in the First World War, that are just horrific of the uses of wire as a way to block off groups of people or to stop enemy advances. We have recordings, whether written or audio recordings, of specific orders of artillery barrages to target specifically barbed wire, not enemy combatants, because it was such an obstacle in the way of attacking the enemy.
0: So for our older listeners that are more familiar with warfare and the uses of barbed wire in war, but for our younger listeners, explain some of the tactics that barbed wire was used for. What was the purpose, say, in World War II?
1: The same thing that it was used for with livestock, only this time the application was people. It's designed as a way to mark a line between two areas and stop movement across that line. So if enemy soldiers are trying to assault a position, that barbed wire fence is designed to slow or stop that advance. And it really does turn people into animals, which is the result of industrial warfare. And so with barbed wire fence, it's this odd invention where we see that, yes, it helps keep cattle in. It helps put food on the table of millions of people, maybe even billions around the world. It can also be part of some of the most horrific crimes of the 20th and 21st century. It was used to keep people into concentration camps. And so this invention that has both helped change the world for the positive has also had these massive, massive negative effects. And whatever there is to say about it, even though it's something that you drive through thousands of miles and you don't even see it on the road anymore, it is something that has radically changed people's lives and will continue to do so in the future.
0: Well, not only in warfare was it used to contain or to barricade people, but barbed wire was used to manage and just hurt and destroy machinery. For example, if you had barbed wire, a big old roll of barbed wire that was all tangled up, and you're trying to keep a tank out of a certain area, they would lay barbed wire across the roads, and that barbed wire would get caught in the tracks or in any type of machinery or vehicles, mode of transportation, and completely bring in an entire division to a standstill because they couldn't get around the barbed wire.
1: And so with that, we also have stories in the 1920s and the 1930s of farmers hooking up telephones to barbed wire where there's no phone lines and creating this impromptu telephone line of collect calls. So it's interesting because we have people using it so that they can stay in touch with their neighbor, as well as people using it to keep other people away. And it's one of those inventions that has just so many different uses, and some of them are good and some of

0: them are bad. You know, we see a lot of negativity in different communities as they perceive it based on how it has affected them, but there's no one out there who it hasn't affected.
1: That's exactly right. Michael, what were some of the other uses? I know in prisons, for example, they use barbed wire. Tell us a little bit about razor wire and its uses in prison systems.
2: Yeah, absolutely. Yeah, I know it wasn't just barbed wire that they used, like we were talking about earlier with war and stuff like that. They eventually sharpened into these longer blades that they called razor wire, and that was very effective with keeping people out. And in case of prisons, it's keeping people in.
1: There's some people we want to keep in and some people we want to keep out, right?
2: Yeah, because barbed wire is designed to make you feel uncomfortable when you're by it. That's and it did exactly its job very, very well in war and with keeping it in line with prisons.
1: Yep, that's exactly right. So, Josh, what else, as we're nearing the end of this final segment on barbed wire, what other inputs can you give us that's interesting about barbed wire?
0: I guess it may be a little bit more general than what you're looking for, but I think it's the case with most inventions, especially in the industrial age. What happens 100 years ago, 200 years ago, 500 years ago is still very much affecting us today. This tiny little invention, something that at least myself, I don't think about when I crawl across my grandpa's barbed wire fence, except for making sure it doesn't poke me.
1: I've ruined a lot of good pairs of pants crawling through barbed wire fence and coats and shirts and everything. My mom used to get so mad at us when we crawled through the barbed wire fence.
0: And it's just one of those things that you don't even think about until you're snagged in it. But it's something that changes us and that changes the way that we interact with reality and with space. It changes people's ways of life. And so with the invention of this barbed wire and with all its different uses, I know I've said it once before, but with most of these industrial inventions and these inventions in agriculture, they really do shape how we view the world. And it can really, agriculture can be that cutting edge of how the world works.
1: Yeah, and you're exactly right. As we're winding up this entire show on the invention of barbed wire, here we have a great invention, a good wife that wanted something as simple as to keep animals out of her garden in the 1860s, in the mid-1860s, to current, where we literally have thousands, hundreds of thousands of miles of barbed wire, an invention that was so simple and so easy that is now really still very simple and easy, but has totally changed the face of agriculture. What a great blessing barbed wire has been to all of us. Folks, this is Chris Baer with the Legacy of Agriculture, our sponsor, Pfeiffer Auction Realty and Land Management. We appreciate you for joining our show today. We will be back next week at 10 a.m. at WNX in Yankton, South Dakota.
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2: This is WNAX Yankton. The Ford F-150. It doesn't just raise the bar. It is the bar. It's 11 o'clock.

0: Carrick, California's gubernatorial race is heating up. Immigration is a hot topic. Republican candidate Steve Hilton on Fox.
1: Because of their sanctuary insanity in California, doesn't protect hardworking people like he's talking about. It protects violent criminals and murderers, and that's what I would change.
0: His opponent, Javier Becerra, opposes broader immigration raids. College football player Nolan Wells allegedly drowned off Horn Island in July. Despite death threats, his friends now are speaking out. Warren Hudson on Fox.
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1: 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Today, we're going to talk about the controversial subject, how not to get ripped off by a foundation contractor. Now, there are a ton of great foundation contractors out there, but there's also a ton that dive into fear-based sales techniques. They're going to hammer on you. They're going to stick around for an hour and a half to give you the hard sell, and it's 25% off today before your house falls in. And I don't want you to fall for that, because most of the time, that is one big high-pressure sales tactic. You might as well be sitting there in front of somebody selling, timeshare condos as you're on vacation. Yeah, it can feel that way. So today we're going to educate you. We're going to get you all the information that you know so you go into this not so blind and not so scared. Because I'll tell you what, one thing with concrete, it's guaranteed to crack at some point. It always does. So how do you deal with it? Let's dive in. So here's the first thing. Not all cracks are equal. Little tiny hairline vertical cracks in poured concrete are just kind of curing shrinkage, cosmetic, not structural. Now, if you're getting into horizontal cracks, stair step cracks in brick and block, or anything wider than a quarter inch, or even anything more than when you slide a business card into, start to signal some soil pressure or sediment. And here's what can happen. If that's settling, I said sediment, but here's what happens. This is something you need to pay attention to, and not just somebody that's going to come in there and caulk that up. So here's the thing. This can happen from a lot of different reasons. First off, if you get into older homes, many older homes before the 40s, before the 50s, they didn't have rebar. They just poured concrete. Sometimes it was a guy sitting there mixing it up by hand with a concrete mixer. Sometimes it was the truck. It can be all over the place depending on what you get. Here in my Portland area, we have a whole generation of homes in the 20s and 30s out there that they didn't use pre-washed sand. So it came out of the beach, so it had salt in it. So what happens? I can go in there and with a screwdriver grind through in about 5 minutes a hole right through the foundation. It just crumbles. That's something that's a completely different problem than just a big crack. And what can happen here is when you're looking at the foundation, when they dug it out, if this was fill dirt and they didn't compact it well enough, some parts of that are going to settle. And there's not much you can do about that. Now, if it's settling a lot, there's a lot of things we can do about it. And we can talk about that later in the show. But really learning how to read those cracks is the big thing. Now, if you built it on clay soil, that clay soil can dry out and it's just like a sponge. When clay soil dries out, it just gets that big crack right down the middle. It's those desert pictures you see with the big cracks in the ground. When you get water in it, it swells right back up. Those cracks go away. Problem is that's now lifting and settling on the house, and it never does it equally. So that's something that you want to pay attention to. I have seen people with clay soil just keep the soil damp in the dry part of the season out there. Kind of eliminates that movement because it's not going through those almost like freeze thaw, where it's really just moving the soil. So if you keep it damp all the time, kind of removes a lot of that. Now, here's the next thing. If you get that kind of white, chunky stuff on it, that's efflorescence, or any musty smells. Those are small diagnostic clues and not just cosmetic. That is water coming through, grabbing the minerals, and evaporating. Even if it looks dry today, that can be something that is a constant damp as the moisture comes through. It's now drying out just with the air, so it never looks wet.

0: but it's still pushing through. That is usually a constant moisture path and not a one-time event. Now, we were talking a little bit about clay soil, but those big trees are right next to the house. That's one of those things, too. I have seen huge foundations get bowed in where you've got a bow that is left to right. So you've got a big horizontal bow in a brick wall. And we've fixed those before. Now, here's the thing. These are what can be pushing houses up. They can be pushing houses over. Those big sequoia trees, those can do some significant damage on that foundation wall. Now, here is the thing. When you're reading the problem like this, part of this, including moisture in the basement, can just be as simple as having some gutter issues. And we'll talk about that in the next segment. But you'd be surprised of the issues you have. Now, here's the thing. Foundation cracks usually will show up near openings. Maybe it's a vent in a crawl space. Maybe it's a window in a basement or around a doorway. These are those common places that we see. So there's a couple things you can actually do, and I say monitor them. Go through and you can get these little crack stickers that go on there. It'll show you and you can mark where it is and you can keep an eye on it. Most of these cracks are not a big issue. And what's cool with this is, yeah, you can go and repair them. We'll talk about that in the actual fix in the fourth segment of the show. But these are things that don't be scared about. And I'll tell you what, here is one that I'm going to tell a story before we go out to break because it's that important. I was working for a local foundation contractor. Yes, I have experience in this, and I did this professionally. So I was helping up some guys who were advertising the show. I was going out and doing estimates with them nearly full time. When I was in town, I was helping them take their load off, cruising in. And there was another foundation contractor here in Portland. They came in, sat down with the clients. This is kind of one of those California split level houses where you walk in the door and you got to go upstairs or go downstairs. This was down in the daylight basement kind of thing. So the soil was at probably 4 feet of the space. And there was water that was coming through. They said that there was a broken foundation. Why wait there? The guy had been there for 2 hours waiting and waiting, finally waiting for the guy to go because I could see his car out front. So I was just giving him the courtesy to leave so it didn't get awkward. So they're teary-eyed. They just had the high-pressure sales technique. They had everything going wrong for them. And I walked in and I said, what's the problem, guys? Here's one little caveat. I walked up to the front door and I noticed a sprinkler in the bushes there that was kind of at an angle, like a 45-degree angle. And I noticed this big foundation crack right next to that window, kind of up on the stoop. And I went, huh, that's interesting. So came in the house, got them calmed down because they were freaking out, rightfully so. And I said, let's go take a look at the problem. We go down in the basement. They talk about what the guy had suggested about digging in, tearing up the basement floor, putting a below grade French drain system and a sump pump. I'm looking down. There's 9x9 asbestos tile. The guy quoted him $30,000. And then I asked, hey, did they deal with the asbestos first? And they gave me a look like, oh no, they hadn't done that. Long story short, I asked him if I could poke a little hole in the wall. I put my inspection camera in, and that broken sprinkler was putting water right down into the wall. It was a $2,500 fix, not a $30,000 fix, all because the homeowners, no fault of their own, they didn't know what was going on. So I saved them a significant amount of money. Quick and easy fix. They had to do a little quick drywall patch, and it was good to go. And we'll talk about how that was fixed later on. All right, we come back. We're going to talk about water management. If you've got water in your crawl space or basement, this hour is for you. We'll do that just as soon as Around the House returns. Don't change that dial.
1: 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Stick around.

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3: 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Hi, I'm Dr. Mitch. Since most chronic diseases have inflammation, our optimized curcumin seems to be a perfect addition to any nutritional program. It makes sense to me that preventing or reducing inflammation is a key component to our overall health. The Mayo Clinic found that curcumin can decrease swelling and inflammation, has antioxidant properties, and research suggests that curcumin can prevent cancer, or at least slow the spread of cancer, and in many instances make chemotherapy more effective. It protects our healthy cells even from radiation. TotalWellness.com, where we help you to look good, feel good, and enjoy total wellness.
0: Hey, this is Brant along with Sherry here. 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Like, yeah, for real, I actually do. 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
4: That's what I tell people. My experience has been MediShare has been fantastic for me.
0: Yeah.
4: It's so different from health insurance in a lot of great ways, honestly.
0: Yeah, and a lot of people who've switched tell me that. It's the same reaction. They're very, very happy with it, and it gives them peace of mind and saves them a lot of money.
4: I would tell people, look into it.
0: Yep. So really, for reals, if you want to talk to them, they're great to talk to. I think you'll be impressed and happy you looked into it. So you do the phone number. I'm actually tired of doing all the phone numbers.
4: Okay.
0: Call now.
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0: Nice job.
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Welcome back to the Around the House Show, your trusted source for everything about your home. I'm Eric G. Thanks for joining me today. That is on the Around the House with Eric G. YouTube channel. Now, today we're talking about how not to get ripped off by a foundation contractor. And before all the foundation contractors get all bent out of shape, there's a lot of you that are great. There's a lot of you out there that just are fear-based salespeople, and I don't like it. And I'm here to help out all the homeowners out there that are making sure they're making the right decisions with the right amount of information. And so in this segment here, we're going to talk about water management. And this is a big part of keeping your foundation in the best shape. Now, first off here, get the water away from the house. Grading, gutters, and downspouts first. Now, this is the cheapest fix of anything we're talking about here. And this is meant for DIY. Can you pay somebody to do it? Absolutely. Can you do it yourself with a shovel?

and some gravel and some pipe? Yes, you can. So here's the deal. Grading is the cheapest fix in the business. Soil should slope away from the foundation at least 6 inches over the first 10 feet. And downspouts need to dump the water at least 10 feet away. If yours goes down, kicks out right next to the foundation, you're going to add water to the basement, you're going to add water to the crawl space, and you're going to get moisture if your house is slab on grade coming up through the ground. That needs to go 10 feet away. No, I don't want the little gutter extensions, that kind of stuff. Your best plan here is to do it like this. Those downspouts should go down into a storm drain system. So what I like to do for that, and if depending on your lot and how it's laid out, if you've got a gentle slope going to the street, this can be huge. You can run it down, put it down in the middle of the grass or in a flower bed. Problem is, though, if you got a lot of water, it's going to wash the bark away. They make these pop-ups that are green. And when you get enough water in that pipe, if it's going to get low enough away from your house, you can daylight it into the grass. And then what happens from there? You're going to be good to go. Now, here's the thing. If you get it too close to the street and it starts running over the sidewalk, your city, county, state, whatever, could have something to say about that. So be very careful. Now, you can put this into a dry well. What's a dry well? You dig a huge hole. I'd get a little mini excavator. You're going to put either a canister down there, fill it up with gravel, or you're just going to put it down into a big gravel area that you fill in, and the water will just leach down into the soil that way. But you need to plan ahead, because if you get an inch of rain out of a typical downspout, that's going to be, 50, 60 gallons of water in most cases. And if you've got 3 or 4 downspouts going into that, that could be an issue. So plan ahead. You want it at least 10 feet away and downhill from the house. If you can do that, you're going to extend the life of that foundation. And if you've got an older home, if you've got brick, block, clay tile, whatever that's made of down there, that can be a huge issue. Now, let me tell you what. If you're looking at dealing with water like this, this is a huge issue. I went out to a house, walked into a house, and I felt really bad. This guy had an old 20s farmhouse. He was in the middle of an area where it built up around him. And he's like, man, I keep burning through sump pumps from another company. All right, let's take a look. I get out my inspection camera. I get out my flashlight. I start looking around. This had some kind of a water leak under this block foundation, and concrete is a mixture of both. Water had been going under the foundation wall, under the footing, washing up into the perimeter trench drain that was on the inside, filling that up with dirt. They were grinding pumps to death, just pumping dirty water. It was mud. So he was going through all these. The problem was, is there was about 6 to 12 inches of clear space all the way around the perimeter of the foundation. Now, this is an old basement where you've got a post in the middle of the room. You've got a beam. That whole house could have sank 6 to 10 inches easily all at once, or worse, even less. That would have then pushed the middle of the house up 6, 8, 10 inches. Would have been catastrophic. So he had a big issue. And I said, hey, man, I'm not even comfortable sitting down here. This is one of a handful of times in my 35 years of doing this that I went, we need to get out of here and you need a structural engineer. To me, I would have went in there and probably poured a new in-place foundation on the inside of that and then controlled the water a lot better. But that was going to be a mess no matter how you did it. You would have had to go in there and really build up some structural just to hold things up in case you had some settling. All it would take would be a couple, 3 or 4.0 earthquake. That thing could easily shake down and that house is going to come down with them. So watch your water. It can do a ton of damage quickly. Now match the repair to the actual problem. Water management, if you've got a crack, let's say you got a big foundation crack and you've got water coming through it. Here's what I see people do, and we'll talk more about the actual fix, but crack injection can be the answer to this. So what do they do? If you've got 1 or 2 big cracks in a basement, what you can do is kind of clean up and grind out that area. There's silica dust here, so you need to follow all the rules for that. You're going to grind out that area and get it cleaned up.

0: everything loose out of there. And then you're going to dampen that up and you're going to patch that with cemental. And you mix it up so it's almost like the consistency of thick peanut butter. You can literally make a snowball out of it. Shove it in there. Get it shoved in the crack as best you can. Get that screeded off. Let that settle. Let that set up. Then what you can do is you can drill into that and pump in. It looks like warm honey. That consistency. That is polyurethane. When it goes through that area and hits any moist dirt, anything behind it, it will foam up like spray foam. And it will just absolutely seal that crack up so it's good to go. Now, here's the issue that you got to worry about. Concrete block, to me, has been one of the worst in dealing with water coming in. Because of the hollow nature of those CMU blocks, that water can just travel anywhere. It could be coming in the corner and dancing around and filling up block holes and showing up 15 feet away. In that situation, your only real fix is to dig around the perimeter on the outside and do a full waterproofing system out there with a footing drain, get that dialed in, and really do it from the outside. That is not my preferred way of doing it, but many times that is going to be the best way. It's a lot of landscaping. You've got porches, you've got decks, you've got a lot of issues you have to work around. But that is one of the bigger fixes, and that is one of them. Now, the other thing that you want to pay attention to is if you've got water that's coming up through the floor, and I'm talking about coming up through the joint between the wall and the floor or up in the middle of the floor, that is a high water table. So if you've got your gutter system taken out, that's the thing. First thing you do on this is make sure that your gutters are working. That water is getting away from the house. If it's still coming in, that's where you really need to dig around. And so what you would do is go around and dig a trench underneath that concrete. So you're going to cut out a foot of that around the base. Go around. You're going to dig down. You're going to put in a French drain system. So gravel, perforated pipe, going to a low point sump. So it's all going to go to a sump. And that's going to get discharged and well away from the house. So you want to talk to a structural engineer before you get that out. Because sometimes you can cut out A and B sections where you cut out a section, put the pipe in, concrete it, next section. Or you do A and B where you take out, cut half sections out, and then you can go that way so it still holds it. Around the house, we'll be right back after these important messages. Don't change that dial. It's on that fan that keeps us
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2: Your updated 570 WNAX forecast. Sunny and breezy today with our highs in the mid to upper 70s throughout South Dakota, the lower 70s throughout Nebraska, the upper 60s and lower 70s throughout Iowa, and the upper 60s and lower 70s throughout southwestern Minnesota. South winds between 10 and 20 and gusting as high as 40. Staying mostly clear overnight tonight with our lows in the mid to upper 40s throughout South Dakota, the upper 40s and lower 50s throughout Nebraska, the lower 50s throughout Iowa, and the mid to upper 40s throughout southwestern Minnesota. Sunshine throughout Sunday with our highs in the upper 60s throughout South Dakota, the mid to upper 60s throughout Nebraska, the mid to upper 60s throughout Iowa, and the mid to upper 60s throughout southwestern Minnesota. Clear skies over Sunday night with our lows in the mid to upper 40s throughout South Dakota, the upper 40s and lower 50s throughout Nebraska.

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9: 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All right, now we're going to talk about protecting your space. Now, if you're just joining us, coming back from break on the radio, we are talking about how not to get ripped off by a bad foundation contractor. So the next part here in this segment is protecting the space. So a sump pump without a battery backup is a disaster waiting to happen. The worst basement floods happen during storms, exactly when the power goes out. Battery backup or a water-powered backup pump is cheap insurance against the $30,000 mistake. So you want to spend the time. There are some great ones out there that have big battery backups, and they can notify you, they can beep, they can tell you everything that's going on, because you're going to forget about it. You're going to get this new system put in. So make sure that you've got a great battery backup for this. Now, here's the cool thing is what these do is they have their regular pump and they usually have a 12 volt pump there as well. And that's going to run off the battery. And if you put in a good battery in there, that can run for hours. That could really help you out for that time. Now, you could also do a generator. And as long as that fire's on, you're going to be good, but you're going to want a whole house one. That way it comes on automatically. So make sure you've got a sump pump that's protecting your basement. You've got a big battery backup. Now, here's the controversial one. Not every crawl space needs encapsulation. But if you do, you have two choices. You either have to condition it like the rest of the house, or you have to put in a dehumidifier. Full stop. It's one or the other. So what is crawl space encapsulation? Most crawl spaces, building code is requiring you to have thick plastic down there covering all of the dirt. That way, that moisture does not come up into your crawl space. Now, there's some debate here, but in most crawl spaces, 60 to 80% of that air ends up in the living space. So if you've got a house with cream color carpet and you keep noticing that you're getting dark around the edges of the carpet on interior walls right up against the baseboards, don't blame your vacuum. That is crawl space air coming up through the holes in that plate and coming in, and your carpet is now the filter

fabric. That can be a huge issue. That means all that dirty air that's down there with the spiders and bugs and rodents or whatever else is in your crawl space, that air is coming up inside. So having that clean down there is good. Now, if you've got vents to the outside, you want to make sure you've got good airflow down there for a number of reasons. Now, you always want to make sure that you've had radon testing. Now, in my area here in Oregon, as part of the house sale, they pretty much require you to have a radon test to make sure you don't have dangerous air, because we have it here. It's common, and it's common in most areas in the country. So that might be a way to have to get that whole thing encapsulated anyway. And I think if you were just going to write checks out there, encapsulating everything is not a bad idea. But is it required? No. The worst thing you can do is go in there, and this is where I think we make some problems. I like to have that encapsulation go in and make sure that when you have posts, that you don't wrap up those posts, that you wrap around the base where the concrete is, so that way you're not trapping the wood on the inside of the moisture. That way you're not pre-rotting those posts out because you've got moist air coming up through the soil and attacking those posts. So I want to see that really taped off really well. And then you're going to have to put in a big dehumidifier, and that can be thousands of dollars. By the time you run power there and then you need to pump that water someplace, that can be an issue. So that dehumidifier has to do its job. If you're in a humid area, yeah, you're going to want a dehumidifier. Even in the desert, I have seen people need dehumidifiers down there, because if not, that's now going to be a moldy crawl space. And when you've got a moldy crawl space, that air is going to go still up inside the house. So something to consider. Take some time with that. But really, this is one of those things that encapsulation makes perfectly good sense for very damp crawl spaces. I have seen where you get down there and 24/7, that place is a mud pit. Yes, you have to deal with that. That is where encapsulated crawl spaces are. But if you go down there with the vapor barrier and it's 40-45% humidity, 24/7, not that big a deal, guys. Just keep it super clean and have that inspected every single year. I think a crawl space needs to have somebody poke around. Whether you hire a company to come do it or you get your Tyvek suit and a dust mask and go down there, it's worth taking a look to see what's going on. You're going to find shower leaks. You're going to find plumbing leaks. You're going to find all these things going on. My house, there was a hard place to get into. I didn't realize that I had a slow plumbing leak that a long time ago, somebody had done a poor job fixing, where a screw had gone into a pipe and they just didn't fix it right. So it was a slow drip and I had to go in and do a little work on mine. I didn't even catch it. So these are things that, I tell you what, big crawl spaces are nice, but holy smokes. Now there's a building developer around the corner from me here. We were talking about girlfriend's kid, about his house. They're building houses on a hill behind it. That thing's got to have a 12 or 16 foot high crawl space in 3/4 of it. It's huge. The ladder down into the crawl space is going to be massive. If it was me, I'd be converting that into living space down there and do something with it, because they've got an easy 1,000 square feet they could add of basement if they got a little creative. And because they built it on the cheap, the back wall, which is open, is stick framed. So you could cut holes in that way easier for windows and that kind of thing. So take a look down there. Sometimes they're going to be a square footage gift. So just make sure that you've got it either conditioned down there or you've got a nice dehumidifier down there. And make sure you get down there a couple times a year if you've got the dehumidifier, that you're checking the filter, or if have the foundation company go down there and take a look and do that. That will get you all dialed in. Now be really careful, guys. Take a look at how you insulate that space as well. If you've got a big, deep basement or a big, deep crawl space, putting insulation up on the walls can be a way to go. But you need to be careful. I can't tell you how many flipper homes I've gone into and seen all the baseboard moldings that were MDF, that are all swollen up and nasty. These people were 3 months into a house flip, and

0: nobody planned for the water. Now, this is one of those things that I see all the time. So what I tell people, if you want to finish that unfinished basement, watch that basement for the entire rainy season in your area. Watch it. Make sure that it is dry. Make sure that things are working good. And then when you go to waterproof it down there or do your best, make sure that you've got a plan for that. Now, if it starts to get a little damp, yeah, it might be something where you have to put in a perimeter French drainer on the inside. Maybe it's a gutter problem like the other things we were talking about. But don't just move in and say, I'm going to finish this basement, because you could have to rip it all out with a ton of water damage. And make sure you pull those permits as well, because one of the things that you can do is finish that basement. You go to sell it and they're like, oh, that's an unpermitted storage space. And then that can get in the way of that house sale. More and more people are starting to look to see what was permitted and what is the square footage, because enough people out there have been buying 2,700, 3,000 square foot homes that were older, that had porches enclosed and things like that. And they paid square footage price for 2,700 square feet when it was an 1,100 square foot house. And now you overpaid. So be super careful out there. Take your time. No matter what with humidity in your house, if it's over 60%, you got a serious problem. And I can promise you mold's going to be growing and you're going to want to deal with that. With your crawl space, with any of these things or basements, humidity should always be monitored. And it can be just as simple as getting a cheap weather station off Amazon, throwing the outdoor sensor in your crawl space so you can take a look at it and you'll know what it is. Put it in your garage, put it in the workroom, whatever you're doing, put it in your office, and you can peek down and see what's going on before you have an expensive problem to fix. Around the House, we'll be right back. We're going to talk about what the actual fixes are for these problems and more just as soon as we return. Don't change that dial.
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I'm Eric G. We've been talking today about how not to get ripped off by a bad foundation contractor. Now, part four here of this series is the actual fix. And there are a lot of different ways people are fixing stuff out there. But the first thing I want to say, there's no really a reason to lift a house unless you're lifting it up to change its height. So many foundation contractors out there are going, oh yeah, we've got a foundation problem. We're going to come in. We're going to lift the house off the foundation. We're going to rip the foundation off and we're going to put another one down in. Now, if you've got some big plans where you want a 10-foot ceiling height and you're going to lift the house up or it's a floodplain, totally get it. But a lot of people out there will come in and tell homeowners that means the whole house has to be done in the foundation. No, it doesn't. Here's how you get around that. If you have a brick, block, or even a bad foundation around the house, what you can do that's considerably less money is you can go in and pour a new interior foundation. Here's what you do. You go, first off, you have to have an engineer come out and they're going to draw up all the plans. Now, this is the thing for every single project you're doing. If you have a significant crack or settling problem in your house where the windows and everything is not working right, and you know you've got a settling issue, the first person you call is not the foundation contractor. It's the structural engineer. You're going to pay them to come out and do a report, and they're going to give you what I would call the fix with the stamp on it. The one that says, here is what you do. And if you follow these specifications, they put their engineering stamp on it. This is the approved repair. Now you can call up foundation companies and get your three estimates, and they will be following that stamped repair. It could be that you're going to put unidirectional carbon fiber in there. It could be a new interior foundation wall. It could be some steel studs where they put iron in that to hold it up. There could be a fix. Now you're getting the same quote and you know what's going on and you've heard it right from the expert's mouth that your house isn't going to fall in, but you've got to take care of it before further damage occurs. There are things that you can do. If you've got a chimney that is pulling away from the house, you can come in and put helical piers, or if a corner's falling, many times you can't lift it, but you can stop it from sinking. And what are helical piers? They'll come in with a bobcat or another tool, and they're going to screw these big, huge foundation screws into the ground. And they put it in, and they measure it by torque. How many feet down? What is the torque? Then they can put brackets to the foundation or to the chimney or whatever else you're trying to keep it from moving. Have I seen people lift things up? Absolutely. It can be done, but that's a bigger thing. So those helical piers, you're $2,000 or $3,000 for each time they put that in the ground. Maybe more now, depending on where you're at. But those are pretty expensive to put in, but it's a engineered fix. So carbon fiber, as we talked about, is one of the most versatile fixes in the industry. And it's just not one product. There are carbon fiber bands. So this is a woven carbon fiber product that can be, or unidirectional, where it's directional two ways. And so you can go over, you can go through it. If you got a big crack, for instance, in the wall that is going kind of diagonally across the wall, you can go through and do, again, it has to be engineered, but you can do these 6, 8, 10 strips across that, that basically stitch that wall back together. And it's as strong or stronger than the rest of it. So this can work really well. If you've got a corner that's cracked and pulling away, you can wrap that around the corner and do it. And it can really hold it together. If you've got a concrete slab that you're trying to hold together, you can put in these carbon fiber staples that look like, oh, a little tiny 12-inch long dumbbell where it's got two balls on the end and one strap of carbon fiber, and you can grind

LinkedIn and put that in there and you're good to go. Works really well. Fill it up with epoxy. Now you've stitched that together. So there's a lot of different solutions for this. Can you buy the products even yourself? Yeah. Simpson Strong Tie makes it. Rhino Carbon Fiber makes it. Rhino can, you can order it right out of their website. Now they are from Canada, so I have not looked at their website to see what, if they're shipping out of the US or what that thing is with tariffs. So be careful there. But this is a great toolkit. You don't need to go in and bolt big steel bars up against it. Carbon fiber is going to do it. And then what you can do is just paint over the complete wall once that's cured and you're good to go. But like everything, that independent structural engineer is going to be the one that's going to tell you how to fix it. So don't take the foundation contractor's word for it. Go there. Because here's the one thing, and here's the little dirty secret about the foundation industry out there. There are companies out there, many of them, that are franchises. And they have a certain way they do things. They have fix A, they have fix B, and that's it. You need the engineer to come out and go, what is the most cost-effective repair to make this whole, to bring this back together? That is what you're looking for, the most cost-effective solution, because that's going to force those companies to come up with that for you. So pay attention, take a look at it. Now, if you do an interior foundation because you've got a completely worst case failed foundation, this thing is crumbling, it's cracking, there's horizontal cracks, it's bowing, it's really not that big a deal. Now, it can affect the staircase going down in there. It could affect your HVAC system, your utilities coming in, like water or gas or oil, but that's not a big deal. And generally, you can live in the house while utilities could be shut off. But if you're lifting the house up, you're living in an RV or doing something else, because the building department is not going to let you live in that house while it's up on jack stands. So that's the thing. So you want to make sure you've got that dialed in. If you're going to lift it, that's a whole other story. That's not a bad deal. I have done new interior foundations. And then as we did that, we have dug it out and made it a livable space where we took out 2 feet down below. Here's how you do that, just to give you an idea if you're trying to build a bigger space down there. They come in and take out about 2 feet of space off the wall. They'll cut that out. And they're going to pour new footings that will stair step down. So they will do that. And then you can get that foundation poured on the outside of the wall, then you can come in and dig it out. So I've seen it done. I've seen people grab another 1,500 square feet out of a basement that had a low basement that wasn't working. And now you can do something with that space. So there's a lot you can do. There's a lot you can do, but it's expensive. But if you've got a way to access that, where you could put a, we've cut holes in the side and brought in excavators into that space and dug it out. I've also had it where people dug it out by hand and we put a big conveyor belt through a big window down there, an egress window, and people shoveled it out as well. There's ways to do it. There's ways to fix it, and it all can be done. But at what expense? That's where you get those quotes. So if I wanted to give you some advice here, guys, stay on top of the water. Make sure that you're bringing out a professional like a structural engineer to do that. And you can look up foundation structural engineers out there. They're not that scarce and they can come out and take a look. Plenty of engineering companies do this stuff all the time. And that way you have that fix, pay them. Could be $1,000, whatever it is. You can do your shopping and then go bring your foundation contractor in. If they have their own structural engineer, that's awesome. I want somebody independent that's going to tell me the right fix, not try to be part of the sales process and the sales team. That's where you can get caught up. And that's where I get just a little bit nervous with all of that. Now, if you've got questions, here's what you can do. Message me over to roundthehouseonline.com. We got a contact us page over there. That'll end up in my inbox. I keep an eye on that and I'll get back to you. And maybe we can talk about it even in a future episode if you've got some interesting stuff. But I have fixed my own foundations before,
I know how to do it. I've been trained.

0: You can buy the kits online. And if you do it correctly and prep it right, you'll be good to go. Now, the funny thing is, when I did mine, and we talked about it in the show a little while ago, but the inspector that inspected my house said, Eric, you got a crack in your foundation and it's leaking water. Now, there's epoxy coming in because I fixed it on the outside before I built the deck over it. Because I really wanted to get it strong. So I fixed it on that side because it was exposed and under the deck. So just make sure you take pictures of what you do. So if anybody comes back and you go to sell the house, they say, hey, what did that repair look like? You got pictures of it and put it away. That's what I did. And it took care of the issue. So make sure, guys, be careful out there. Get your estimates and don't fall prey to the handful of foundation contractors. They're going to try to scare you to get a big check from you. Thanks for tuning into Around the House. I'm Eric G. We'll see you in the next hour.
1: The 10 cannots of William Buchner in 1916. You cannot bring about prosperity by discouraging thrift. You cannot strengthen the weak by weakening the strong. You cannot help little men by tearing down big men. You cannot lift the wage earner by pulling down the wage payer. You cannot help the poor by destroying the rich. You cannot establish sound security on borrowed money. You cannot further the brotherhood of man by inciting class hatred. You cannot keep out of trouble by spending more than you earn. You cannot build character and courage by destroying men's initiative and independence. And you

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0: on Paul Stevens. That Fly Dubai co-pilot accused of trying to hijack an Israel-bound flight has now been ID'd.
1: The suspect in this case was previously hired by Oman Air, but was later given a ground job over suspicion of his activities. Now, exactly what those activities were has not been disclosed yet, but the suspect later moved to Dubai, where he eventually became a pilot for Fly Dubai.
0: Fox's Jeff Paul in Tel Aviv. White House officials say they're not disappointed in the September jobs report of just 29,000 new jobs. That's far below the expected 90,000.
2: White House Economic Advisor Kevin Hassett saying that this administration is shrinking the federal government, and that's seen in this report here, letting private sector jobs stand on their own.
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fans, if you hadn't heard about it or didn't catch this last midweek special podcast that doesn't air on the radio, we talk much more about it. But man, so much going on. A lot of great bands, from Godsmack to Simple Plan to Lynyrd Skynyrd, Tesla, Theory of a Dead Man, Daughtry. The list goes on and on. Jackal. That was amazing. Got to hang out with a lot of great rock stars and have a great time. So if you live in the Pacific Northwest and you missed it, you missed a heck of a show. And make sure and pay attention to that next fall, next year when it comes out, because each year those guys get bigger and bigger. Today, I wanted to talk about our annual fall home maintenance checklist. This is where we talk about those things that need to happen in your home each and every fall so you're ready for winter. No matter where you live, you could be in Florida, you could be in Alaska. These are the things that you should be paying attention around your house. So segment one here today, we're going to be talking about water is our enemy in and outside of the house. So with those fall rains coming in the Pacific Northwest, California, everywhere else out there, when we start to go into winter, these are the things that we should be doing and we shouldn't be doing. So first off, it's a great time to go out and take a look at those gutters and downspouts. Clear the debris out of all the gutters, downspouts, window wells, storm drains, all of that. Here's my tip. Run a hose and watch them drain. If it goes out to the street, like some neighborhoods have, so I've lived in a lot of different places, but sometimes those gutters will come out, drain right under the ground. That's horrible. If you're just listening to the previous hour, we talk about why, how that can be damaging to your foundation. And you want that to get at least 10 feet away from the house. In some planned neighborhoods, they control that water by going down to the street and then going into a storm drain system that goes out into a holding pond or into some kind of a storm drain system. If it's coming down and you haven't cleaned that out, this is a big one. About every 5 years, you'd be cleaning that out. I had a house that used to go down and come out just an opening in the curb and get to the street. In my house, when I had that, I had roots that had been there for years. So we went in and actually took a truck and pulled them out through there. You can do damage, so be careful, but got it all pulled out, had about 12 feet of roots blocking it, and then that got the water out to the street. And it's a pretty common thing with those storm drain systems. So if you're using that, it's that corrugated plastic, the roots can go around where that snaps together versus like a glued ABS or PVC. And so that can happen right there. So you want to make sure that's clean, make sure the downspouts are carrying the water at least 10 feet away from the foundation. And then, of course, if you're doing any landscaping, sometimes people make this mistake, but the soil and the landscaping should slope away from the house at least 3 feet so the water doesn't pool against the foundation. Now, if you're in an area that freezes, this is the thing you want to do before the first freeze. Disconnect any hoses, drain and store them, and then wrap those hose bibs in insulation. It's always a good idea, even if you have the frost-free ones, to make sure and cover them. If you get below zero, that's where that makes a difference. For most of the frost-free ones, and those are the ones you see a little vacuum breaker, plastic cap, or a different style, but those are the ones that are frost-free that usually do a better job. Now, the older ones where there's just everything is right there outside the building, those are the ones you want to make sure and cover and keep those nice and insulated. If you've got below ground sprinklers, things like that, some kind of irrigation system, this is where you really want to take the time and blow that out. Get a decent compressor. Don't overpressurize it because you're going to blow stuff up. But if you can add 30, 40, 50 PSI and get that really blown out, what would the water pressure be? Get that blown out and you're going to really reduce the risk of freezing. Now in the Pacific Northwest, it's not as big a deal for the people on the west side of the mountains, but on the east side of the mountains, that's where it can get below freezing, and you want to make sure and get that cleaned up. That way you're not out there replacing sprinklers and doing that stuff every single year. Now, if you're in a wet area and you get moss or lichen on the roof, this is the time to treat it and look at all the flashing and pipe jacks. So anything around there doesn't leak. So this is a good roof inspection. So go up there, take a look. If you're going to treat it, make sure and get something good. I like the powder personally. You can put it on out there and it really keeps that roof. As soon as it rains, it gets wet, it will really run down and kill that. I have had in the Pacific Northwest where I live, where rain is a big issue and moss is an even bigger issue.

issue. I've had mixed results with the zinc strip across the top. I tested that and it worked okay. But when you have a lot of rain, that really tends to wash it off, so it doesn't work as well. So for me, in my test area where I did it, it kind of worked, but it was not something that I would say was reliable, especially on an old roof. So get up there and treat it. If it's growing, go ahead and go up and get it done. Now, if you're on a roof that you're not careful with, this could be where you actually pay somebody to come out and deal with it. This is one of those things where you look at it and go, I'm not getting the roof. I'm not comfortable. You need fall protection. And if you're not going that way, hire a soft wash company to come out. They can treat it. They can clean it. And sometimes they can put stuff on there that'll extend the life of the roof and make sure that it adds some of that moisture back in it so it's less brittle. And that can really help you extend that life of the roof by making sure it's clean. The last thing I want you to do is go up there with a pressure washer and blow things off on a traditional roof, because that can really damage the granules and dig in and cause even further damage and reduce that lifespan. So be really careful with that. Now, the big one too is to trim back those branches hanging over the roof or touching the house. That is where you really get the rodents. You can get any of the raccoons, squirrels, anything else up there. So the more you keep that away, I like to have it 4 or 5 feet away at least. And if it's a thinner branch, go even farther so it doesn't, in the wind, brush up against the house. That's a big one. And then, of course, making sure that any of the bushes around there are a few feet away from the house. So for the same thing, I don't want to have any shrubbery touching the structure, because that is just a super highway, guys, for any one of those pests, bugs, just damage to the house. So get that cleaned up. Now, if you have a chimney and a wood-fired fireplace, this is where you want to have that annual inspection. Get the chimney sweep out there. Get them to look through. Make sure that you're ready for fire season. And just because you put in one of those fire logs that supposedly burns off any of the creosote, it doesn't mean you skip inspection day. If you use it a lot for primary heat, that should be probably happening a couple times a year. So make sure you've got it dialed in. That way you're safe, because nobody wants a chimney fire. And that is an easy way to fix that. And if you've got a gas-fired fireplace, I want to see you have somebody come out and inspect that. Get it fine-tuned, get that going, and make sure that it's operating correctly. If you get a technician out there, they'll make sure that it's burning correctly. You don't have any issues with carbon monoxide or anything else. So this is one of those things you can really save yourself a lot of headaches. Maybe a little money could reduce your gas bill if it's running clean versus too rich. So that's a big one. And when you're looking for around the outside of the chimney, look for cracked mortar, loose joints in the brick or block. Water is going to be your biggest thing that you need to be really careful with around the house. So any of that stuff, make sure that you've got it going good. And my best advice, guys, is going to be to go out there on a rainy day, put on that jacket, go walk around and make sure that you don't have water pooling in places, gutters overflowing. It's the same thing we talked about last hour with the different foundation techniques to make sure you're good. That water can do significant damage. And if you can save some time with that and save some money, who doesn't want to do that? All right, coming up in the next segment, we're going to talk about what you need to do for sealing everything up around the house. Now, around the house, we'll be right back after these important messages. 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
5: Okay.
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4: Nice job.
5: Thanks.

0: What's up? This is Sticks It In Ya.
1: And Satchel from Steel Panther. And you are listening to
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3: Welcome back to the Around the House show, your trusted source for everything about your home. I'm Eric G. Can you believe it's October already? What happened to the summer? Now, we've had some great weather here recently, but I tell you what, those fall weathers are coming in. And I can sure tell that with what's been going on the last couple weeks. It was amazing when I was out at the Rock the Locks Festival last weekend. We had, on Friday, we had 40 plus mile an hour gusts that was getting really sketchy. And then the next few days were 70 degrees and beautiful. And last week in my neighborhood, we were at 80 degrees. So it's still warm here in the Pacific Northwest, but I know a lot of you guys out there are already well deep into the fall leaves dropping. And of course, those freezing temperatures starting to creep back up north. So this is the perfect time to be knocking out that list of stuff around the house. In our Seal It Up segment here, we're going to be talking about caulking and weather stripping a lot, because I really want you to walk around and check those windows, doors, and siding for holes, cracks, and caulk them. Now, there are some serious considerations here to pay attention to. And what I'm going to talk about here for a second is weep holes. Now, many times in the bottom of a window, there's going to be a little machined groove, the bottom of a brick wall, where they don't have mortar in there. And these are places for water to escape. Don't go through and caulk them up, because if you do, you're going to be

trapping water behind it, which is going to cause rot, mold, and it could really cause some serious structural issues around the house. So know what to do before you go. And all caulking is not the same. I like Sashco's Big Stretch. It is the stretchiest latex caulking you can do out there. And why I like latex is because that stuff you can paint over. If you go silicone, you're pretty much stuck with it. And paint's not going to stick to the outside because it's silicone. So for that on the outside, I do a good caulking. And they do make other stuff as well that you can color match or you can actually add paint to it, which is kind of cool. This is not an advertisement for those guys. It's just what I use because I like it. And with Sashco, one little trick is if you sit there and have a little bit bigger use of caulking, if you had a little bit more to it, if you do just a little pencil line of it, you don't have much to stretch. But if you go like, eighth of an inch to maybe 3/16 or even up to a quarter, that gives you more material to stretch. So sometimes a little bit more can go a long ways. Just don't make a hot mess out of it. And that's the big thing with that. So go around and make sure the windows, doors, and siding are all caulked up. If you got to get in there with a knife and remove the old caulking and go back and touch it up, you can do that. And that way you're good to go. All those air gaps, leaks, things like that can really cause havoc around the house. And it's wasted energy. So go around and get that done. So make sure you check all that exterior caulking and replace what's failing. And then take a look at those doors and windows. Inspect the weather stripping. Make sure the garage door seal is working correctly. And maybe that's an early morning or an evening thing where it's dark outside. Throw a trouble light on the inside of that and see if the light's going through. If the light's going through, then clearly you've got an air gap and make sure you get that dialed in. Now, it can be tough. Sometimes if you've got an older garage door, that seal underneath it can be problematic. It might be time to replace that or the seals are on the outside of the door. Get that sealed up as best you can so you can keep any of those drafts out and get it good to go for you and save some energy because nobody likes these power bills that we're paying or gas bills or oil bill or whatever you're doing to heat that house. That gets expensive. Now, if you've got an older home, go around and make sure that single pane glass, there's nothing cracked, that all of that chinking that's around the outside of that, the glazing that you've got, make sure that is in perfectly good shape. If you've got to get and reglaze it, get after it. It's not that hard to do, but it's something you can do pretty easily and get in there and get that cleaned up. Now, if you've got damaged screens, good time to take care of it. Make sure that those are all ready to go. So screens, it's a good time to do it. You're not going to want to do it in the summertime when it's nice. That can be a good Saturday project in the garage or on the dining room table if you put a blanket down over the top and get it dialed in if you don't have a workspace. But really, take some time, get that stuff taken care of. It works really well. Now, here's another one too. That paint on the outside of the house is great for color, but it's also there to protect the siding. So make sure on any lap siding or anything like that, that all the edges are painted. If it's exposed, it's not going to do well. One common place that siding guys and painters miss is along the bottom of a lap siding. That bottom edge gets missed so often. Make sure that gets touched up because that's where the water can hang and that moisture can really hurt that. If it's cement siding, not as much, but any of the wood sidings, make sure that everything is cleaned up and sealed up. So look for that paint failure, water damage, mildew, mold. Repair or clean it. And if you're getting mold on something or on the outside of the house, if it is a hard surface, yes, non-porous, you can use bleach, but I like using any one of the mold cleaners out there. I'm not a bleach person because it can actually feed the bleach with water, can actually feed the mold that it didn't kill. So I like to use one of the mold killers out there and go that route. It's just a more reliable way to go. So thermal imaging scanner tip. I tell you what, this is the way to go. Do I have a brand that I recommend? Yeah, I just got a new one made by Rison, R-I-S-O-N. They've got their Magic. They got their Magic Pro. Take a look at these things. You can get them for next to nothing, $100, $200, depending on which model you get. On Amazon, these things are great. They plug right into the bottom of your phone and it just uses the camera there. And now you've got a full imaging, thermal imaging scanner. If you go with the Magic one, it works great. You've got a
negative 20 to 600 centigrade or minus 4 to 1,012 degrees.

0: Fahrenheit scanner. It is great. I've got this in my truck. It works well. And that's got a 320 by 240 IR resolution. And of course, it works on Android and Apple. Tell you what, not a commercial again for those guys, but I have one in my toolbox. Works really well. I'm impressed. And they're super affordable. They're not the $1,000 camera that you have to go out and get. But walk around the inside of your house on a cold day or even a hot one and take a look, and you can probably find some winter savings with it. You can see where there's insulation missing, or maybe it's a door that's leaking air, or a window that's not sealed upright. These are all things that can really make life a lot easier. It's going to show you the drafts. It's going to show you the missing insulation. It's going to show you the air leaks around windows, doors, and outlets, which is key. And as well as it can really show you a spot where you could have water damage hiding inside a wall. So let's say you've got wet insulation. If it's fiberglass, it doesn't insulate as well. So if you've got a significant difference of temperature inside and outside, you might go, wow, why is that insulation not performing well here? Could be missing, could be wet. Wet is even worse than missing, because that means you've got mold, mildew, and rot going. So you want to make sure and get that dialed in. So take a look at that. That is a key right there. Now, the other one here I want to touch before we go out to break is making sure the critters are kept out. So look for signs of rodents outside and inside, including food areas and around under sinks. Go through and seal the gaps where pipes, wires, and vents enter the house. You can use a spray foam out there that is meant for rodents. It makes it very hard for them to chew through because I think it's got hot sauce basically baked into it. So it's something that burns them if they eat it. Coming up, we're going to be talking about that heating system. We'll do that just as soon as Around the House returns. Don't change that dial. No, not for you, not
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2: Your updated 570 WNAX forecast. Sunny and breezy today with our highs in the mid to upper 70s throughout South Dakota, the lower 70s throughout Nebraska, the upper 60s and lower 70s throughout Iowa, and the upper 60s and lower 70s throughout southwestern Minnesota. South winds between 10 and 20 and gusting as high as 40. Staying mostly clear overnight tonight with our lows in the mid to upper 40s throughout South Dakota, the upper 40s and lower 50s throughout Nebraska, the lower 50s throughout Iowa, and the mid to upper 40s throughout southwestern Minnesota. Sunshine throughout Sunday with our highs in the upper 60s throughout South Dakota, the mid to upper 60s throughout Nebraska, the mid to upper 60s throughout Iowa, and the mid to upper 60s throughout southwestern Minnesota. Clear skies over Sunday night with our lows in the mid to upper 40s throughout South Dakota, the upper 40s and lower 50s throughout Nebraska.
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4: 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Make sure you follow us on Facebook. We've got a Facebook group called Around the House Nation. We also have got our two YouTube channels. And sheesh, we got TikTok. I'm over there on LinkedIn. I think we're just about on everything out there. A little bit of Twitter or X as well. We've been talking today about our fall home maintenance checklist. This is something that's been going on around the house for over two decades. This is something we do each fall and every spring to make sure we got our house dialed in and ready for the upcoming seasonal change. No matter where you're at in the country, whether you're in Florida, Maine, Southern California, or Alaska, these all fit you in one way or another. Now, heating and home systems are what we're going to talk about here in segment three, and it's an important one. Here's the thing. Before you crank the heat, give your systems a little bit of attention. First off, have your furnace serviced by a licensed pro. AC in the hot climates. If you're down in Florida, you want them both looked at. If you're down in the South, you want to make sure when you turn the heat on, it's there. And the extended use of that AC, probably 10 or 12 months out of the year, you want to make sure it's dialed in. And here's what the thing is. So many people miss this, and this is so important because HVAC systems, guys, are super expensive to replace right now. This isn't the, oh, I'll spend $5,000 and do an upgrade. Now you could be spending $20,000 and doing an upgrade. So maybe having that annual maintenance agreement to get them out there to extend the life is in your best interest. Because maybe you don't want to have to sit there and get one of those super high efficiencies that maybe your state or the federal government has been pushing. We've got new refrigerants, so that unit that's 5 years old, guess what? You might not be able to get replacement parts for it. So make sure that somebody's coming out of its gas furnace, they can make sure that it's tuned correctly. Yeah, it's like the old car. They want to make sure that it's running right and you're not burning too much gas, which wastes energy, and it can burn out the heat exchanger, which means you got to put another whole unit in there. And these are things that you want to make sure. Electric heat, you can make sure that things are working correctly, that it's not dirty in there. They want to make sure and get that all cleaned out. So this is that time of year to get in there. Have it running as best you can. So make sure you change that filter and any other filters in the system. If you have a newer house and you've got any kind of an air exchanger in there, make sure that you're changing those filters. Yeah, they could have it in there. So make sure that you've got whatever system you have, make sure that you read those instructions and make sure that you're changing that filter, because you can have multiple different filters inside your house. And that's key. And a heat pump water heater, make sure you change that filter as well. So take a look at that, clean them out, get them ready, be sure you're good to go. Now, if you have hard water, or if you've got a water heater, gas or electric, that you maintain every year, now's the time to do that flush. I really don't recommend, if you've got a 20-year-old water heater that no one's maintained, man, I don't know. You can try flushing it, but you could be in for a bigger problem. Here's why. I've seen water heaters with hard water in a matter of 5 years fill a third of the way up with sediment. And that can be pretty tough to get out. I've had it so bad where year two, I go to clean the thing out. And because I was on well water, I had about 12 inches of sediment in the bottom of that 40-gallon water heater. So when I sat in there and opened up the drain, nothing came out.

it was plugged. And so they do make tools, they do make ways to get in there and clean it, but that is going to really leave you with less hot water, and it's something you want to stay on top of. So if it hasn't happened for 20 years, start doing it when you put the new one in, or that sediment could be hiding leaks and everything else. So if you're going to drain it, awesome. Just make sure that if it's over 10 years old, you're towards the end of that lifespan, and you run a risk of making things worse, not better. But anyway, getting that sediment out of there is good. It makes it more efficient. You're not burying a heating element. If it's a gas water heater, think about that. You could have 10 or 12 inches of hard water deposits in the bottom of that. You're just wasting so much energy trying to heat that water with a 10-inch lime deposit on the bottom of it, so that heat's not even touching the water. It has to go through that first. So be careful, guys. This can be really one of those that cause a lot of damage. So next thing here, check the thermostat settings and batteries. Make sure you got a heating schedule set up. Reverse those ceiling fans to run clockwise on low to push the warm air down. And then here's the big one that people forget all the time. Check that dryer vent. When was the last time you cleaned that out? You want to make sure that goes from the dryer all the way out to that little hood that directs the air down outside. Lint buildup is a huge fire risk and makes the dryer work harder. If you have a long dryer vent, or even worse, one that goes up from your basement or townhome or wherever else it goes through the roof, that makes it even harder because that lint gets caught up in there. So be really careful with that. And clean it out from the dryer, get it all good, get it all sucked up and clean out. You can jump online and head to Amazon or go to your local home improvement store. They have little wire brushes that go on these fiberglass poles you can run through there. Makes it really good to clean it out. So do that. Attics, pipes, and drains. Check attic insulation, look for leaks, moisture, pests. Insulate those pipes in unheated garages, attics, or crawl spaces. And then here's the gross one that nobody likes to do, but it's a good thing to do. Clean the hair out of the sink, tub, and shower drains. I do not like using any kind of drain cleaner, full stop. There are some ones that are not caustic or acidic you can put down there that are foaming, that are enzyme-based. If you're going to use it to maybe clean out some gunk or scum out of there, get one of the foaming ones that are safe for all pipes. So enzymes are good. Bad chemicals are bad. You can really create more problems, rotted out cast iron or metal, if you're dropping drain cleaners down there all the time. Stop, clean it out, and get it done right. It's gross. Put on some good rubber gloves and have a little trash bag there to put it in and just go around. Sometimes it's great. Get a little tub so you can get under the sink. Just drop the trap right down. Get it cleaned out. Put it back in there. You'll be good to go. The other trick I like to do when I'm doing it, get some of those crocodile cloth wipes and then go through there and clean things up as you go. Make sure that all the seals and stuff, when you put that back up in there, is good and clean. So there's a big one right there. And get that so you don't have to worry about it for another 6 months or another month if you've got long hair like I do. That's how it works. Next one here. Walk around the house. Take a look at the light bulbs. Are they good? Do you have old incandescent bulbs you might be able to swap out for LEDs or those darn compact fluorescent bulbs? Make sure you recycle those. Those can have mercury in them, so properly dispose of them. But a lot of great LED bulbs out there. Get some smart ones. Get the right color temperature, so pay attention. I don't like the big 5,000 Kelvin ones in there. I like, personally, the more warmer ones. You can get those 2800 Kelvin, 3000 Kelvin, 3200. Those look more like an incandescent bulb and can be really great light inside your home. So take a look at that. That's a big one. And then check your outdoor lighting. Make sure that's working. Clean out all around those if you've got bugs that have been getting in there. Get it all cleaned up. Replace any light fixtures as needed and make sure it's all sealed up around there. And as you go around too, it's another good trick I like to do. Is you go around and basically change out those light switches for smart ones, like the Lutron Casitas. Those are great. You can go around and make sure the bulbs work. Here's the thing with any of the Lutron products like that. Make sure that the bulbs work with the switch. Otherwise, you're going to have a strobe light effect, which is going to make your outside look like a rave if you've got cheap or incompatible bulbs out there. So make sure you don't light your neighborhood up and freak your neighbors out at 2 o'clock in the morning if you left the porch lights

0: When we come back, we're going to talk a little bit more about safety and storm prep. This is a big one, no matter where you're out in the country, because if you're in California, you might have some storms coming. If you're in the Northeast, you've had storms. And who knows what happens down in the South. I think we're going to have a pretty active year around the country, so that could be something you want to be ready for. We'll talk about that just as soon as Around the House returns. 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Around the House will be right back. 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

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Thanks for joining me. I'm Eric G. We've been talking today about my fall home maintenance checklist for 2026. We've been doing this for 20 plus years on the show, and it's something that we try to do each fall so you can make sure you've got everything ready for fall and we're ready to rock and roll. So in this last segment of the hour, I wanted to talk about safety and storm prep. So this is the stuff that protects your family, not just your house. So first off, go around and test all those smoke detectors. Here's the thing, guys. When you do it, pull it down, take a look on the back. There should be a date printed back there. These are like milk. When they hit the 10-year mark, it's time to replacement. If you have that 10-year-old house, probably time to be doing that. So get up there, take a look, test them, make sure they're working.

And the same goes with your carbon monoxide detectors. Those are key as well. And you want to replace those when they get old. Now, here's the thing. Pay attention when you're looking at carbon monoxide detectors, because I really want ones that are going to be very sensitive. I think one of the biggest problems that we see with them on the market today is that by the time they go off, you're getting too close to the fatal amount in the area. Now, carbon monoxide in your house, none of it is safe. So if you've got something that's going off at, I don't know, I'm going to make a number up here, 80 parts per million, and you want it to be going off at 5 or 6, because you don't want anything running. So this is why they don't make a lot of those on the market today, but you should have some other air quality monitors around your house to make sure that number doesn't get high. In my house, no matter what, whether there was a car running in the garage for a minute or I didn't turn the vent fan on when I'm using the gas stove, mine doesn't get over 2% at any time. I've never seen it do that. And so I'm trying to keep that as low as possible. That is good for your health. Now, of course, with carbon monoxide, you just want to keep an eye on it, but check it. Make sure you don't have any other issues, especially as we get into with HVAC system here, where you might be turning on the heat and that might be working incorrectly. This is something you really want to pay attention to. So make sure you test all of those and then go around. The next one here is to make sure all those GFCI outlets are being tested. Walk around, click them, take a look. If you have one in your house that is sensitive, that maybe when you plug in the stereo out in the back, or if you plug in the Christmas lights and it goes off really easy, or it's out in the garage, they're wearing parts. So you can see those things every 8 to 10 years needing to be replaced if it's used a lot. So those do wear out. So that is the first thing. If you're in the garage, you're putting up the holiday lights, or even putting out those October Halloween decorations, if they're kicking off, you might have a problem. So the first thing I would do is test it to make sure it works. And if it's kicking off too early, replace it. And if you still have a problem, then obviously you have some kind of a short going on, or it's creating enough resistance that it's overheating that and it's kicking it. So make sure that you test those and that it's working good. The next one, where are the fire extinguishers in your house? Make sure they're charged, that they look good, and they're easy to reach. Now, don't have it beneath the stove, because if you have a big stove fire, you might not be able to get to it. And this is the thing. I tell you what, you really can't have too many. Now, there was a girl that I was dating years ago, and her dad was fighting late stage Alzheimer's, and it was sad. I feel for anybody else dealing with that in their family. We were concerned, and they did not want me to turn off the electric range because he had a tendency to turn it on. He came in with this big, huge 32-ounce plastic coffee mug that he liked to use for coffee. He put it on the coil element and turned it on. I was downstairs. I was visiting, and she was actually putting her kids through a bath. I was out watching television in the other room, and of course, what happens? I hear smoke detector go off, and I went, oh, maybe that's just a false alarm up there. I'm not going to bug these guys. I didn't know them that well. All of a sudden, I hear the second one go off, and I went running up those stairs out of the daylight basement where they were living, went upstairs, and oh, they had a barn burner in the kitchen. There was flames going up into the hood. There was a microwave next to it, and he was in there with that coffee mug that had melted all around that element that was red hot, just orange. And of course, the plastic cup was on fire. And then he had a towel trying to beat out the flames with the towel. So I ended up reaching in there. I pushed him out of the way, got him out of there. The problem was, is that plastic had 8 spot fires in the rest of the kitchen. The paper towels were burning by the sink. And so I ended up going in there and had those bigger 5-pound ones. I was so concerned. I did talk him into putting in 3 of those bigger fire extinguishers. I used all 3 after I turned the heat off to the stove. I had burning plastic everywhere, and I know how to use a fire extinguisher. I was using it correctly. I was halfway through the 3rd one when I finally got the rest out. It was a heck of a mess, but that saved the house. If I would have had 1 fire extinguisher in there, it wasn't going to work. That was going to be a bigger problem. So this is a really big deal. Have a 2nd one, have a 3rd one. When in doubt, go call the fire department.

was that close to doing it, but we got it out. And then there was a lot of smoke and a fire extinguisher mess around there. This is not one of those places where one of those blankets would have worked really well. It would have probably worked a fire blanket over the top of this cooktop. That would have worked. But the rest of it, I still wouldn't need a fire extinguisher because I didn't have three or four blankets to go around to put that stuff out. And that plastic does not like to go out when it's burning. It's like a tire fire. It just keeps going. So that's a big one. Be careful. There's your warning. Now, water emergencies. Know where your main water shutoff is and make sure it turns easily. So many times, if you've got CPVC, which I absolutely despise, you have that valve in the garage or anywhere, and there is zero chance you're going to turn that thing without busting the plastic handle off because it's all degraded. So make sure you have a way to turn it off. Now's the time to fix it. If you can't, test your sump pump by pouring water into the pit to make sure it kicks on, make sure it's going well, and that everything works correctly. Check the crawl space or basement for cracks and water damage. Take notes, photos, get measurements, mark the crack. We talked about it last hour. That's a big one. Power outages. Make sure you test run the generator and check fuel and extension cords before storm season. Have your plan. Make it be ready to go. Drain gas from all lawn equipment or add stable fuel stabilizer before storing it. Make sure that's dialed in. And then make sure you got your flashlights, your batteries, a few days of water. And I always recommend, this is a big one, guys, make sure that you have enough food for a couple weeks stored around the house. Now, all you preppers out there, we're not going to get into a big prepping episode, and you're not wrong by that, but make sure that you have enough medication. We have seen the problems when it takes a while for the government to respond for help. You need to be self-sufficient. So what happens if you can't go to the store for 2 weeks? What happens if you don't have water for 5 days? What happens if you have a storm, an earthquake, a tornado? Make sure you have enough food. Do you have a 2-week supply for everyone, including your pets? Are you running to the store whenever you're out of food? Do you have a week's worth of food sitting there at least? Make sure that you've got something for the cats and the dogs and the pets. Make sure you're dialed in with that. And then, of course, medications. Do you have all your medications? Are you waiting to the last day before you get that refill? Or are you making sure you got some there? Now, some medications out there, they're going to run you low because there's government rules on that. And that's one thing. But make sure that you've got as much as you can so you got a little bit of backup. If you run out of power for 5 days, and trust me, in the last probably 10 years, I've had power go off 3 times for 5+ days because of windstorms here and ice storms that we have. Are you going to be driving around trying to find a gas station when you've gone through day 2 of gasoline running your generator? Is it a dual fuel or a tri-fuel? Can you run propane? Can you run natural gas? Maybe the natural gas is going to work great for you, but do you have gasoline till they get the natural gas fixed? Maybe you're going to sit there and take some of the fuel out of your vehicle. Maybe you've got some big old truck with a double gas tank. Maybe that's your plan. Make sure you've got all of that so you're ready to go. And that's going to be the key. So make sure you got the water. Make sure you got the food. Make sure you've got all the things you need to keep your family and yourself safe. And then make sure that don't tell too many people of what you got, because the last thing you need is when your neighbors, or even if you're in an apartment, the last thing you need is people lining up outside wanting your food that you've planned ahead for, and you got to share it with others. If you want to find out more about the Around the House show, just go to our website, aroundthehouseonline.com, and you could find out a lot more of us right there. We've got our website, we've got all the videos, we've got all the YouTube stuff on there, all the social media, and you can find us right there. And if you're on the radio out there, make sure that you catch the podcast as well, because we do have a midweek special that doesn't air across the country. I'm Eric G. Thanks for tuning in to Around.

0: 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I'm going
1: to
0: be...
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3: So as the leaves begin to change in some of the portions of the United States, what do you do with them? What can you do with them? A lot of people, and this is a lot of municipalities, allow residents to take those leaves and shove them in the street gutter, and then a big truck comes by and vacuums them up or scoops them up, and they haul them off to the municipality for composting over the winter months. However,

0: There is a value there. Now, this is if you don't spray your trees with some type of, or have somebody come in and spray your trees for insects and fungicide and all that stuff. These are just natural leaves that are falling down. You can benefit your garden with these leaves.
1: Yeah. So they will do many different things.
0: There's good and bad things here.
1: Yeah, but one thing for sure is that they will add nutrients to your soil. So it adds organic matter, which is one, and that is good because it can help loosen heavy clay soil, it can add structure to sandy soils, or it can just add organic matter if you already have fine soil. It just adds more organic matter, which is not the worst thing. And also, it will invite decomposers, such as worms, to come hang out in your garden, and worms are amazing. So you want that as well. It also recycles minerals, so the deep tree roots pull up the vital minerals from the ground and store them in the leaves, so then when you feed your garden, the leaves, they break down and they
0: yum, yum, yum, yum, yum, yum.
1: Minerals. It's like a circle of life. And then, as I talked about the microbes and the worms, earthworms love that decaying matter, and worms do dig down or rotate down to about 8 feet throughout your garden, underneath your garden, underneath your soil. And one worm can make 1/4 pound of worm castings, which is like worm manure, essentially, a year. So and that's a very high nutrient dense food for your garden. So there's just some benefits.
0: So what we have done in the past, and this is whether you have raised beds or containers, large or small, or traditional ground, is just take the leaves and mound them over top of your grow area, your grow beds. And I'm talking about 3-4 feet in high, and just let them set there.
1: Yeah, you can do that. And if you are afraid of blowing away, you can water them down, but they shouldn't blow away because usually they're pretty dense on their own, and it's not like you're leaving them out in an open field that's in your backyard. So some might blow away, but not a lot. And yeah, you can mound them. And then what will happen is if you mound like 2 to 3 feet of leaves, by the time spring comes, it's going to be like, I don't know.
0: 6-8 inches, yeah.
1: 6-8 inches, not even quite a foot. So another benefit is that they are free mulch, and that is one example, is mounting them up, and then they become like a compost for, not a compost, what's the word I'm looking for? Mulch?
0: Yeah, mulch.
1: For your garden. They also are a good temperature control, so they can kind of insulate and insulate the plant roots. So if you have perennials that you normally like maybe cover with something, you can put this around the base of those perennials, and it'll kind of shield the perennials from the harsh winter freezes. Is it going to prevent the winter freezes? No, but like it'll kind of keep them a little bit more insulated, which is nice. And then as a compost booster, if you need to add brown material to your compost,

0: Oak leaves is a big one, and they can create a mat that prevents the water from percolating through the soil. So what you could do is you could take a lawnmower with a bagging option and mulch them that way and use the small particles as mulch. Now, they're going to break down quicker, but that is a good option. The large leaves can block the sunlight, the rain, the oxygen that's needed to get to the roots. And you want to get them off the lawn if you're concerned about that. Another drawback is excessive moisture and fungal diseases. The heavy blanket can create a pillar of a pile of leaves and trap that dampness against the soil surface, which can have wetness issues. Now, with these two particular drawbacks, it's not necessarily detrimental if you are doing it in the fall and going to let them break down over the winter.
1: Right. Yeah.
0: And slugs is another one.
1: Yeah, pests and slugs. So,
0: The pests and slugs, the dampened area can create a habitat and attract slugs and pests. Roly-polies, earworms, slugs can turn and feed in these areas underneath, and they can kind of overwinter as well. But again, if we're doing the wintering aspect of it and not necessarily using these mulched leaves in the spring, summer, or fall, then you're not an issue. Now, we have done the aspect of putting the leaves on top of the garden bed 3-4 foot tall. By spring, they're a quarter of that, and then we just move the leaves away as we need it, plant, and bring them back around, and they break down.
1: If you are concerned about pests and slugs, maybe you live in an area that has a lot of slugs, or what they call the pill bugs, mm-hmm. roly-polies, whatever, earwigs, things like that, you could mulch or break up the leaves with your lawnmower.
0: Your lawnmower, yeah.
1: And then that will help with the
0: decomposition,
1: make them decompose faster. Another thing to keep in mind is if your soil is low on nitrogen, adding the leaves to it could rob it a little bit of nitrogen. So if you do feel like your soil might be low on nitrogen or like a certain area of your garden, maybe avoid adding to the leaves to that area. Just like your compost, if your compost seems low on nitrogen, then don't add a bunch of brown matter. You would want to add more green matter to that.
0: Right. So, and what other people will do is they will utilize the leaves in their garden beds in the fall, as we've described several times, but also they will bag many of these bags up in paper bags, not, you know, plastic giant garbage bags, but the paper bags you can get from big box stores. You can purchase them online.
1: I think they're called lawn waste bags or something. Yeah.
0: And then they'll stack them up in the back corner and utilize those leaves as mulch throughout the year as a supplemental natural breakdown material in their garden. So don't throw away those leaves. Don't shove them to the corner. Don't shove them to the gutter and let the city benefit from them. Utilize them in your garden.
1: Well, one thing to also keep in mind is say you see, you know, a bunch of leaves in the gutter and you're like, I'm short on leaves. You can take them.
0: Yeah, absolutely.
1: You might want to look for other plants that are mixed in, because sometimes people will like toss other plants or whatever, but it is an option.
0: Yeah. So save those leaves for your garden. Hang out with us. When we return, we're going to be talking about the history of pumpkins and some pumpkin facts.
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0: the money tab at the top of the page for all the coupon listings, and the money and the season 10 tab for all listings. Well, as we're in the fall time here, pumpkins are everywhere, and we're going to go a little bit about the facts of pumpkins and some history about the pumpkin.
1: Yeah, I just drove past a pumpkin field the other day and thought,
0: well, there's pumpkins everywhere.
1: There's pumpkins everywhere. So pumpkins have a long history, some very early roots. They are the oldest domesticated pumpkin seeds were found in caves in Mexico, dating back to 7,000 and 5,500 BC. So ancient wild pumpkins were small, hard, and bitter, valued mostly for their protein-rich seeds and long storage life rather than sweet flesh. Pumpkin seeds are very high in protein, so if you are somebody who is trying to quote-unquote reach your protein goals, pumpkin seeds are high in protein. They're also high in fiber. Pumpkin is naturally high in fiber itself as well, so there's another fact for you. Another thing, if you've ever heard of Three Sisters Gardening, indigenous people grow pumpkins alongside corn and climbing beans, and it's called the Three Sisters Method. Some people use squash, but traditionally it was pumpkins, so that's kind of a little bit of a history there for you. And then Native Americans used roasted or dried pumpkin strips for food, but they wove the dry pulp into mats, and then they used the hollow shells for storage containers and bowls. So that's
0: they would put them in front of their teepees, like a doormat. Yeah,
1: so that's some more of the ancient history. Now then, as the European settlers came along, there's more pumpkin history. So as the early colonists in North America, they found pumpkins as a vital food source to survive those harsh winters, because pumpkins are a cold winter squash.
0: Winter squash, yeah.
1: Yeah, so they do store for a little bit longer, as opposed to something like zucchini or like a patty pan or yellow crookneck squash. These are more of a hardier, so they can help survive those harsh winters. You can also freeze them. You can can them. So pumpkins are like a hardier vegetable. And the word pumpkin comes from an ancient Greek word pipon, which means large melon, which then transitioned into pumpkin, essentially. It was the pumpkin. And the pumpkin pie came about. This is important.
0: Okay.
1: Important because we're getting to pumpkin pie season. Yeah. came about because they would hollow the pumpkin, fill it with milk, spices, and honey, and bake it in the hot ashes. So it was like a... That, I don't know, would that be good?
0: I guess. If you didn't have anything else.
1: Yeah.
0: I'm sure they didn't use condensed milk and pumpkin spice seasoning and all of that.
1: They use spices.
0: Yeah.
1: And honey and milk, but it's not condensed milk.
0: Well, see, the pumpkins are more of a northern plant, and that's why in the South, sweet potato pie, because sweet potatoes grow so prevalently down there, that's why the sweet potato pie is so popular down there versus the pumpkin pie up north.
1: Yeah. So, there you go. The pumpkin / sweet potato pie decision making, I guess. I don't know. It's been a while since I've had sweet potato pie, but it's probably pretty good. So, pumpkins are fruits, so just keep that in mind, because they do have the seeds inside, but they do specifically belong to a category of berry.
0: Okay.
1: So
0: a pumpkin is not really, it's a squash, but it's a berry.
1: It's a big berry.
0: Big berry. Okay.
1: So, and then here's a fun fact for you. They're grown on every continent except for Antarctica, where nothing grows.
0: Right.
1: I don't think anything grows there.
0: Well, they've got something may have grown there years ago because they've got pyramids under the ice, is what people say, and all that stuff the many, many years ago.
1: This is a fact that you should say.
0: Oh, okay.
1: Where are most of the pumpkins grown?
0: I'm going to say Indiana.
1: No.
0: Illinois.
1: You know, I thought it was Illinois.
0: It was either Illinois or Indiana. Oh, okay. One of the two. They were like 95% are grown.
1: Yeah, okay. Yeah, 95% of the processed pumpkins, so the ones that end up in the cans, are grown in
0: Illinois. Which are different than the jack-o'-lantern.
1: Yes.
0: They have a higher sugar content.
1: Yes.
0: And some manufacturers will mix in a little butternut squash into that pumpkin mix in the can to sweeten it and to get a little more strength out of it.
1: Okay, we're having a little guessing game.
0: Okay.
1: Time. What do you think? Now, think in your head. The largest pumpkin weight ever recorded. Now, take your time.
0: I would say
1: take your time too.
0: I would say around 2,200 pounds, something like that.
1: 2,749,000 pounds.
0: So almost 3,000 pounds.
1: Yes. Well, yeah, like. I guess close.

0: So here's another fun fact about pumpkins is that kind of about jack-o'-lanterns, since we are getting close to Halloween. Jack-o'-lanterns were brought to America by Irish immigrants, but they used turnips or potatoes to carve their jack-o'-lanterns. And then when they came to America, to the United States, they used the pumpkins because they were easier to carve. And the tradition of the jack-o'-lantern stems from an Irish legend about a man named Stingy Jack, who was an unpleasant character famous for playing tricks on people. So there's some little, fun humor, fun facts for you. Pumpkins are cool. I like pumpkin pie. You can do a lot with pumpkins. You can do pumpkin bread, pumpkin pancakes, pumpkin, whatever. Every year the U.S. does produce 1.5 million pounds of pumpkin, billion pounds of pumpkin. 80% of the crop are ripe for picking only in one single month of the year is October, which is the best month. So there's some pumpkin facts for you. There's over 45 different varieties of pumpkin exists. So there's different colors, just like tomatoes and many vegetables. You might not realize that there are different colors.
1: Well, here's the thing. Pumpkin, and please correct us if we're wrong, because you guys are pretty smart people. Pumpkins are one of the only, maybe the only item that you cannot get year-round. If you want a pineapple on Christmas Day or 4th of July, you can go to your big box grocery store and get a pineapple. If you want a fresh pumpkin, if you want a jack-o'-lantern, if you want a sugar pumpkin, there you've got about the 1st of September to maybe the middle of November, maybe a little bit more, and they're gone. That's the only time of year, the only time that you can walk into a store and pull a pumpkin out and go, okay, we're taking this home to eat it or carve it.
0: Right.
1: Limes,
0: right.
1: Lemons, tomatoes, cucumbers, fill in the blank vegetable, asparagus year round, pumpkins, you got about a 45 to 60.
0: I mean, but nobody really wants to eat asparagus year round. It's not that great.
1: Well, it depends on where you're at.
0: That's true.
1: If you're in Southern California, I'm sure, and you don't have, and compared to if you're in Portland, Maine, the freshness is going to be night and day.
0: So, yeah, that's very true. That's very true.
1: But yeah, pumpkins, you got about a 45 to 60, 70 day window, and that's it. You better enjoy it. Now, we have kept pumpkins in the basement through, I think it was April, because this was years ago. I had picked up, or the neighbor had, or something, we had a white pumpkin, and then we had an orange jack-o'-lantern pumpkin, and we kept them in the basement. We kept a bunch of them down there, and we did a talk at a classroom for one of your friends, and we took them there, and it was like April-ish, May.
0: Oh, yeah.
1: And they were fascinating. Number one, they'd never seen a white pumpkin before.
0: Right, right.
1: They were absolutely amazed by that. And number two, after we took it out of the basement and we took it to that school and everything, the shelf life, the time was ticking on it. You know,
0: it probably would have been.
1: We see these spaghetti squashes, which is a relative of the pumpkin, that if you let it set long enough, the seeds start sprouting inside.
0: Yeah. So,
1: and the jack-o'-lanterns were bred or created specifically for the thinner walls, and they are consumable, stringy, and they're very, very dull, or they don't have the sweetness like a sugar baby pumpkin, pie pumpkin, which has a high sugar content. Yeah.
0: Did you know that every single part of the pumpkin is edible?
1: Even the stem?
0: The stem.
1: Okay. I didn't know the stem was edible. I guess at a certain point, I guess when it's like a cardboard, it's probably not that edible.
0: I think like when it's a little bit younger.
1: Younger.
0: Yeah.
1: The skin I didn't know was edible. The seeds, you can roast them. You can grind them up and make a pumpkin seed flour. You can grind up, you can dehydrate the seeds. You can dehydrate the actual material of the pumpkin, grind it up to a powder and have pumpkin flour. But you can't use that 100%. You can only use that a quarter of the strength, a quarter of what the recipe calls for. So
0: it's
1: you need, if you need 4 cups of flour, you could use 1 cup of pumpkin flour and 3 cups of regular flour of whatever magnitude you need.
0: But it's very high in fiber.
1: Yeah, it's high in fiber. Yeah, I believe, and correct me, that is part of what veterinarians will give dogs if they're having issues with going to the bathroom.
0: Yeah.
1: Okay,
0: yeah.
1: All right.
0: I think most animals can consume pumpkin. I know dogs, it's a popular thing to give them. But I

0: something I get for our cat that has pumpkin in it. So,
1: and then you can take a smaller pumpkin or whatever size pumpkin you want, and you can make soup and bake the whole thing in the oven. We've done that.
0: We have done that.
1: The pumpkin, we gutted the pumpkin, and the pumpkin was the cooking vessel. And then, it had onions and leeks or something in it, and it had a broth. Yeah. And then, as you were eating the pumpkin, you would scoop it out, and then you could take a little bit of the pumpkin sidewalls as well.
0: It was kind of messy.
1: Yeah.
0: It was a little messy, but it was good.
1: You want to be careful you don't scoop too hard.
0: Right.
1: It all comes out the side.
0: One thing to keep in mind, if you are going to can pumpkin, you need to use a pressure canner because they don't have a lot of acidity. So you have to use something that is going to bring that pressure up to make it warm enough. Second is that you want to peel the pumpkin and then you want to cube it into about 1-inch cubic squares. You don't want to
1: puree it.
0: You want to make sure you are, and then once you have the pumpkin canned, it does get extremely soft. So if you want to make a pumpkin pie, all you have to do is take that can, like a 32 ounce can of a home canned pumpkin, basically is the equivalent of what you need to make one pumpkin pie, is how it works out. So that is an option. And if you are like me and you're lactose intolerant, you're like, I don't know if I can eat pumpkin pie because it has this type of milk in it, you can replace the condensed milk with like your favorite milk alternative, just one for one, and it works out just fine.
1: Yeah. Well, whenever you're getting the pumpkins from the pick your own farm or you're picking them out of your garden, you don't want to bring the mud in the house. 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
1: Holly, let's go to the hotline and bring in our guest for this week.
0: Ellen Zakos is an author, public speaker, forager, and more. She has written several books, including her most recent book, Mythic Plants, Potions, Poisons from the Gardens of the Gods. Welcome to the program, Ellen.
2: Thank you for having me.
1: Well, we want to thank you for taking time out of your day, not only to educate Holly and myself, but all of our listeners. And I'll start with this question. You're best known for writing about wild edibles. However, you've changed your thinking process, I guess, and now you're writing about mystical plants. Where or how did that vision and plan come together?
2: You know, I've wanted to write about plants in Greek mythology for at least 20 years, but I always had the idea in the back of my mind. I'm of Greek descent. I've always loved Greek mythology. I love plants. It seemed like a great combination to me. And when the pandemic hit and a lot of my foraging classes were canceled, because you know what? Foraging is something that's hard to do virtually. You've got to get out there in the field. But I had a lot of time on my hands, and I thought, now's the time. I'm going to write this book.
0: Great. So are there any connections between foraging and plants in Greek mythology?
2: There actually are, and that was one of the things I got a kick out of. I have a chapter on acorns in the book, cornelian cherries, asphodel. There are all sorts of plants that in Greek mythology were, or Greek literature and mythology, were actually known to be foods or were known to be mythological foods. And some of those are things that we civilized people have lost touch with, but foragers still harvest and enjoy.
1: Well, what are your favorite plants in the mystic plants, and why? What is the significance of the ones that you favor?
2: Well, my very favorite plant is a plant called Molly. Did either of you see Christopher Nolan's Odyssey?
0: No, we have not.
2: Okay. Well, there's a scene in the Odyssey where the sorceress Circe turns Odysseus's men into pigs. And so they don't come back to the ship. And Odysseus goes in search of them. And Hermes, the messenger of the gods, comes down and he says, "She has turned your men into pigs. I'm going to give you this plant to protect you so you will not be turned into a pig." And he pulls this plant up out of the ground, and we have a description of it being a white flower and a bulb and linear strap-like leaves. And classicists have argued about this for thousands of years, but modern research shows that it was probably the snowdrop, the Galanthus nivalis. So you've got this plant that a lot of gardeners today love as a harbinger of spring, and it plays a very significant role in the Odyssey. I could go on, but I don't want to spoil the story for people who haven't read the book or seen the movie.
0: Well, that sounds very interesting. So why don't you tell us about the book Mythic Plants, Potions, and Poisons from the Gardens of the Gods, and kind of like what, if our listeners decide to pick up a copy, what they could expect, because it's not really quite a garden book. It's a little bit different.
2: Yeah, it's not a how-to gardening book. It's really a book it's a collection of really interesting stories about how these plants were used by the ancient Greeks for food or medicine or magic or weapons or religion. I mean, they used plants for everything.

0: And the book is compiled. It's got a bunch of different short chapters. It covers about 60 different plants, and they're grouped into sections like intoxicants and gifts from the gods, divine trickery, love potions. So you get a 3 or 4 page essay about each of these plants, and you learn how the Greeks used them. And there's actually a lot of research today that shows that many of these plants do the things that the Greeks thought they did. Some of them are completely made up and magical, but some of them are still used in modern medicine and modern food today.
1: So do you think that, since you were very passionate about writing about foraging, do you think that you will go back to writing about foraging again, or is this the journey of the mystical plants and topics that you're going to go till the end with?
0: Well, gosh, I don't know. I don't know, Joey. Hopefully I have many more years left to write. But, you know, if I get hit by a bus tomorrow, I guess I won't have gone back to writing about foraging. But I'm sure I'll never stop writing about foraging. It's something I still do on a regular basis. I still love, and I still love to teach about it. So this is just another interest of mine.
2: So just kind of switching gears here, because, you know, we do have the time.
0: Mm-hmm.
2: You know, people are apprehensive about foraging. What advice would you give them when it comes to foraging, or to get into it, or maybe to kind of gain some confidence?
0: Well, I think the best thing that you can do is to go out with a forager and get some hands-on experience. I mean, I like a multi-pronged approach. I think that reading everything you can get your hands on is important. Taking classes is important. And everybody learns differently. But personally, when I've touched a plant and found a plant in situ, that's when I feel like I really know it. And you know, you have to be 100% sure of your identification, or else you could make a serious mistake. So I personally would recommend finding somebody local to you that could take you out on a foraging walk.
2: Yeah, definitely. That's some really great advice. So aside from, you know, these foods being free, essentially, you know, with a little work, mm-hmm. What are some benefits of foraging, and do you have like a favorite thing that you're like,
1: is there any foraging items that are the mystical plants that
2: like also maybe you're like, there was an unexpected benefit when you learned about foraging where you're like, foraging is great, but then also like, this is even better.
0: I am not at all sure what you're asking me. I'm just going to decide what you asked me. And that is, was there anything wonderful that I discovered when I learned to forage? And yes, definitely. First of all, we are surrounded by delicious food that most people don't even know is edible, much less delicious. And secondly, these are unviable flavors. The only way you're going to get these flavors is by going out and getting them yourself, or befriending some forager who's willing to share. You cannot go to Whole Foods. You cannot go to Trader Joe's or Kroger's or any, you know, Albertsons. You're not going to find these things. If you want to experience these flavors, you have to go out and search for them yourself, which makes them even more delicious than they already are.
1: Well, and I was, as Holly was asking the question, is there any mystical plants that fall into that foraging wild edible category?
0: Oh, yeah, absolutely. And they made it into the book. So, for instance, there's a lot of information on, or there's a whole long chapter on acorns, which are one of my very favorite things to forage for. We've got yarrow in there, which is something that both herbalists and people who are interested in edible plants forage for. Cornelian cherries, lotus, asphodel, figs, mulberry, linden. There's a whole bunch of plants that were very present in the lives of the ancient Greeks that most people today think of as purely ornamental. But foragers know that they are edible and useful in other ways as well.
2: Okay. Well, we've really enjoyed having you on the

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1: I have two websites. You can find out more about Mythic Plants at mythicplants.com, and you can also find out about my foraging work at backyardforager.com.
2: Well, Ellen, we greatly appreciate the time you've offered and the information and your new book and the journey in which you are now going on the mystical plants journey in your author career.
1: Well, thank you both, Joey and Holly, for having me. I really appreciate it.
2: Absolutely. And when we return, it's going to be your garden questions and our garden answers.
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2: 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The leaves on my lilacs are turning black and curling up. I thought lilacs were impervious to almost any problem. Now they look like they might die. Any idea?
0: All right, so lilac blight is an airborne disease, and that's what this sounds like. It sounds like it's likely lilac blight. It can occur at any time. So and it can spread through areas, etc.

0: unfortunately, it could kill off a lot of like plants. But the good news is that you can prune it, like as soon as you see it, you can prune it. So you would prune it and then you would throw those lilac.
1: Put the diseased limbs and leaves in the trash.
0: Yes. You don't want to put them in your compost. You don't want to burn them. You don't want to put them in your street or city or whatever compost. You want to put them directly in the trash because you don't want a chance that blight spreading, and it could be a problem. And once you do that, you just, you know, you're not being a kind citizen, essentially. So make sure you do get that in the trash and get rid of it, and then hopefully, you know, it'll do better. You can possibly spray some copper fungicide on that. A lot of these University Extension websites say that. It's not always proven for blight. You could try, you know, if you really like your lilac bush, give it a go.
1: All right. You cover fall garden cleanup. I know many people in the northern U.S. kind of stop after Labor Day. Many of my plants are still growing strong. When should I stop gardening, or is there a better time frame than Labor Day to clean the garden out?
0: I feel like this is...
1: Well, not everybody stops at Labor Day.
0: And I feel like this is kind of... I don't want to say it's like old-timer advice, but I feel like this is when we had more consistent seasons, and our seasons didn't like blend together and overlap so much, whereas now it seems like, you know, our summer really bleeds into fall, and now we have, you know, successful growth of a lot of things.
1: Well, there's a certain caliber of gardener that goes, well, the garden's shot, it's full of weeds, I'm done, we'll just take the lawnmower, mow it over, and we'll fix it in the spring.
0: Right, but if your plants are still producing, yes. Why would you do that?
1: Because somebody told me.
0: Yeah. And that's fair. And that makes sense. And that's probably how you were raised, or your neighbor told you, or whatever, or your coworker, who knows. But if you're, like, especially if your tomato plants are still blossoming and blooming and putting on tomatoes, don't stop.
1: We've had tomato plants up to the day of frost still have producing tomatoes.
0: Yeah. So what you can do is you can kind of assess the situation. Your tomatoes at some point will stop producing as much, especially if they are, indeterminate. So
1: indeterminate, produce all season long. Yeah. Determinate, one big crop, and still produce slightly some throughout the rest of the growing season.
0: So if you get to the point where you're like, you know what, I've just had enough tomatoes, you can yank them out.
1: No, don't yank them out. Get a hold of your city hall and find out if they have a food pantry that will take tomatoes. Because we are in a situation now, whether you want to admit it or not, even though if you're listening in the United States, it's supposed to be the greatest country in the world, and it is, there's still 25% of people don't know where their next meal is going to come from. And these food pantries are very difficult to come up with the produce that they need in order to fill the baskets each week for the people who really do need it. So figure out where you can distribute your excessive or over amount of produce in your garden to benefit somebody else.
0: Yes. So you want to, you can definitely give the food away. And we're not just talking about tomatoes, any produce and there are programs that will take the fresh produce.
1: But call before you go to see if they will accept it, because there are certain food pantries that do not accept fresh produce.
0: You could probably Google, you know, food pantry, fresh produce, and put your zip code in or whatever. There are different programs. So that's a good thing to keep in mind too. So you can kind of feel it out. I would not use Labor Day as a hard and fast rule. I would
1: take Labor Day off and then start again.
0: I would probably use something like October 15th, because I think that's our first frost date, you know, to give myself a time frame. But yeah, I would not do that.
1: Okay, when is a good time to harvest watermelon? Is there a secret tip to this?
0: Yeah, so what you can tell when the spot where the fruit touches the ground becomes more prominent and changes color, so it'll look kind of yellow. I'm sure you've seen like watermelons
1: even
0: at the
1: white
0: store. Yeah, or white. You can see watermelons at the store will have that yellowish, almost like white scabby spot. So when you turn your watermelon over and you see that, that's a good sign. The other sign is that the tendrils around the stem will often turn brown or...
1: And curl
0: and dry up. The stem will also usually kind of start to look a little bit meh.
1: If you've gone too long, the watermelon will actually tell you it will crack open.
0: Yes. So you don't want to do that. You do want to pay attention. If you think it's close to being harvested, check it every day.
1: And here's the other thing. If you've harvested too early,

0: This is not like a tomato where you can just take it on the counter and set it there for a couple of days and it'll ripen. It's going to ripen outside before you harvest it. It's not going to ripen after you harvest it. It doesn't work that way.
1: No, so I wouldn't be like, I'm going to be on the safe side and pull it early. I would wait until you see the signs. The bottom, or whatever you want to call it, is turning that yellowish
0: white. The portion that contacts the ground.
1: Yeah, is turning yellowish white, and then also the tendrils around the stem turning brown, curling, and falling off.
0: Okay, there are many... I have a lot of dragonflies around here in late summer. Do you know why? Well, there's several different reasons why you might have a lot of dragonflies humming around and buzzing around your particular area. Some dragonflies migrate south for the fall, similar to birds. Where the show originates in Wisconsin, you might see dragonflies gathering in masses in late summer as they prepare to migrate. Green or darker color often seems larger swarms as they migrate south for the winter. A population explosion, dragonfly population might occur, and that'll give you more of a swarm. A seasonal prey movement. We're in an area now in certain parts of the country where you're getting rain, like literally tropical rain every afternoon at 3 o'clock. It's like we all live in Florida at certain times. So there's a lot of moisture, which means there's a lot of mosquitoes, and the dragonfly feeds off mosquitoes. So if you have a lot of dragonflies, you probably have there's a possibility you have a lot of mosquitoes, and those dragonflies will eat the mosquitoes. So that's another reason. Newly emerged
1: adults. So they lay their eggs in large group, and then when the newly emerged adults come out, they do seem to kind of come in waves. But I think it's just kind of a seasonal things, and they are beneficial to ecosystems. They eat mosquitoes, insects.
0: That's one of their primary nips. That's one of the primary things. So if you see a lot of mosquitoes wherever you're at, enjoy them. They're very pretty to look at. Do not swat at them. They're not harming anything. They're not going to harm you. So they are a benefit to your garden, your house, your everything. So
1: your area, your ecosystem, all the good things.
0: Yes. I want to grow okra next year. Can you give me any advice on doing such? I'm in southeast Wisconsin. Well, you can grow okra in the north. We have done it. It's not as prominent as it would be if you were in Louisiana or South Tennessee or anything like that, but it can be done. Now, there are burgundy varieties. There are green varieties. There are 135 varieties of okra in the world. Not all of them are commercially available. They are also known as ladyfingers. And what you want to find out, first make sure, I know you want to grow it, and we've kind of joked about that on the program every now and then. Oh, you want to grow okra. Do you like okra? Not really. Then why are you growing
1: it? It's because I don't like okra.
0: I know you don't like okra. So be sure you like okra. Now, find it at a farmer's market. That's going to be your best avenue of freshness than at the store. So figure out what varieties are available, and then you really don't want to start them in a starting tray. They have a very thick and long taproot, and that can get damaged in transplanting. So you would have to figure out where you're located in southeast Wisconsin, or wherever whomever else is listing that wants to grow it. Start it early in the spring, but it is like a tomato. It doesn't like frost. Full sun, a lot of water. It loves the heat, so put it in the hottest portion of the garden and keep the water to it, and harvest the okra in decent size pieces. You don't want to go too large because it will get woody. It is a relative of, what is it, the hibiscus plant. They have beautiful flowers whenever they start developing on the plant. And here's another tip. If you have family members that do not like the sliminess of okra, dehydrate it. The sliminess goes away. I enjoy deep fried okra. It's nice. You don't like okra at all. We know that. That's why you're not talking about it. It's very good. It has its purpose. And like gumbo. Like, gumbo has, does not gumbo have okra?
1: I don't like gumbo either. Okay. I don't like it in gumbo.
0: Okay.
1: I'll pick it out, just like cooked celery.
0: All right. You certainly can.

0: Okra in the northern areas. It's not a southern crop. I have a number of large zucchinis that grew faster than I thought they would. Besides composting them, any suggestions on what I could do? I prefer mine to be smaller and more tender. These, I would assume, are very woody, being as large as they are.
1: What you can do is you could roast them. I know that they could still be a little bit woody, but if you scoop out the seeds and roast them,
0: you mean chop like, them into like split it in half, yeah, and scoop it out like a canoe?
1: Yeah.
0: Okay.
1: And then you could chop them into smaller pieces, coat them in olive oil and whatever seasonings you like, and then roast them in the oven at about 400 degrees until they're fork tender, like super fork tender, which would probably take like 30 minutes.
0: Like you would a pumpkin.
1: That could help. Also, well, you can make zucchini relish.
0: Zucchini is kind of like the mushroom of the garden. It will absorb whatever flavor you add to it.
1: But this will help that roasting.
0: Break it down.
1: Will help break it down.
0: Break it down.
1: Otherwise, zucchini relish is an option. You could also do like refrigerator zucchini pickles. I don't recommend canning zucchini pickles because they get super mushy, but you could do like refrigerator zucchini pickle. So those are some options.
0: Zucchini pie. Yeah, you could do the pie. Now, how do you do zucchini pie? You're going to make an apple pie. You get all the ingredients you need for an apple pie except for the apples. You substitute the apples with peeled, thinly chopped or cut zucchini, deseeded, and nobody will know the difference. It is absolutely a duplicate and works really, really well in that aspect. You don't want to compost them if you don't want to. There's other options. I see on social media people going to pick your own place for apples, pumpkins, etc. I recently moved to a new city. How do I find the location that would have that for me in my area?
1: Sure. So you can go to... you could go to pickyourown.org. That is a website where you can search for pick your own everything. It can be anything from apples to pumpkins to
0: lavender.
1: To lavender to berries to so this is something that you might want to utilize, you know, year round, but they do have that information there. And then as far as finding out, you know, what kind of extras that they have at that place, because I know sometimes you see these social media things and they have like this backdrop of pumpkins you can take a picture in front of, or the fancy stuff. If you go then to their website, it'll show you typically like whatever, you know, it's Joey's Pumpkin Farm. It'll show you what they have.
0: I have a pumpkin farm now.
1: You know, do they have hay rides? Do they have a corn maze? Do they have
0: And what does it cost?
1: Yeah,
0: here's the other thing.
1: Yeah.
0: Because there can be one really fancy one that literally is like $30 a kid, but 10 miles down the road, there's a more relaxed farm atmosphere for like half the price or a third of the price. Well, that's all the time we have. We appreciate you tuning in. Tune in the program next week where we'll be going over some garden gimmicks.

0: garden gimmicks that really aren't that great. As well as Leslie Holkeck will be with us, author and horticultural expert, and will answer your garden questions. So until next week, for
1: Holly Baird,
0: I'm Joy Baird, and we will see you in the garden.
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8: Here's your updated 570 WNAX forecast. Sunny and breezy today with our highs in the mid to upper 70s throughout South Dakota, the lower 70s throughout Nebraska, the upper 60s and lower 70s throughout Iowa, and the upper 60s and lower 70s throughout southwestern Minnesota. South winds between 10 and 20 and gusting as high as 40. Staying mostly clear overnight tonight with our lows in the mid to upper 40s throughout South Dakota, the upper 40s and lower 50s throughout Nebraska, the lower 50s throughout Iowa, and the mid to upper 40s throughout southwestern Minnesota. Sunshine throughout Sunday with our highs in the upper 60s throughout South Dakota, the mid to upper 60s throughout Nebraska, the mid to upper 60s throughout Iowa, and the mid to upper 60s throughout southwestern Minnesota. Clear skies over Sunday night with our lows in the mid to upper 40s throughout South Dakota, the upper 40s and lower 50s throughout Nebraska,

Welcome, everybody. Nick Fedoroff here. Thank you very much for tuning into this hour of the program. Today, we are going to be talking about something that you may have never heard about before. We are going to paint your lawn. Yeah, we're actually going to paint it. And you want to know why? Because fall is here, the nights are cooling off, and those Bermuda and Zoysia lawns are about to turn the color of a grocery sack. All right, you can stare at that brown until April. You can do what golf courses have done for years. Paint it green. Yes, paint. And today I'm going to walk you through the prepping and of a dormant lawn so that you can paint it. And this way, your yard is going to look like June while neighbors look like toast. How does that sound? And you'll also be in good company. Like I mentioned, golf courses, you have ball fields from baseball fields, you've got football fields, soccer fields. There's many fields that are painted green. In fact, you've probably seen all the lines and such on all those fields. That's paint. But it's a special kind of paint, and we're going to talk about it a little bit later. Now, Bermuda grass is the king of many lawns, but it isn't from Bermuda at all. It's native to Africa, and it got its name by growing so thick on the island of Bermuda that people just called it that. Now, come November, though, it does pick up that Bermuda tan. It goes dormant. Now, this is what we want to make sure that we do. We got to want to be certain that the lawn is sleeping and not dead. So we need you to do a tug test. Grab a handful of turf and pull. Dormant grass hangs on by its roots, but dead grass, well, that lifts right out like a cheap toupee. So know your grass type, because warm season grasses like Bermuda and Zoysia and St. Augustine and centipede, well, they'll all go dormant when the temperatures slip into the 50s. While cool season grasses like bluegrass, they can go dormant in the summer. Oddly enough, you could paint that in the summertime, but we're talking about this right now. Paint hides color. It doesn't hide problems. So keep that in mind. So if you find dead patches, grubs, diseases, fix those first. You're basically putting lipstick on the lawn if that's the case. Now, the thing that we have to really do

here is understand that the old Farmanac's Almanac is something that a lot of people really pay attention to, because we have to pick the right day in order to do this. And they've been forecasting the weather since 1792, making it the oldest continuously published periodical in North America. George Washington was the president when it started, so that kind of gives you an idea how old that publication is. And folks have been arguing with its forecasts ever since. Now, what you want to do is look for a dry, sunny stretch. Now, that means you're going to have a few days to know. If you don't have an old farmer's almanac, listen to the weather report. Pick up your phone. See what the weather is going to look like. Most colorant labels ask for temperatures of 50 degrees or better so that the pigment bonds to the grass blade. Now, you're going to want to plan on at least 24 hours with no rain after you spray. Rain on wet paint turns your lawn into a watercolor. Wait until the morning dew burns off, and then skip windy days altogether unless you want your car, your cat, and your neighbor's fence to match the lawn. Now, the Englishman Edwin Budding invented the lawnmower in 1830 after watching a machine at a textile mill turn the fuzz off of a wool clock. He trimmed it off. Now, legend has it, he tested his contraption at night so the neighbors wouldn't think that he lost his marbles. What I'm getting at over here is that what we have to do next is to mow your lawn. Mow it down a little extra notch. Drop it just a bit, because when you drop the mower one notch and you're going to mow a little lower than usual, well, the shorter the blades, they'll be able to take the paint more evenly, and you're going to use less product. Now, I don't want you to scalp it down to the dirt, because there's no such thing as green dirt. So don't scalp it. Those dormant crowns that are on the actual blade themselves, they still need a little blanket to get through the winter. Now, bag the clippings. Whatever you do, in fact, whatever we're going to talk about next is all about keeping the area super clean. So bag it. Loose clippings are going to soak up the paint, and then they're going to blow away like you've basically sprayed confetti. It's going to be just absolutely everywhere. Next, we're going to have to just rake, clear the debris, and

of 16 inches. And that's exactly what too much lawn thatch does. When you have too much thatch, it puts a roof over your grass. So when you have something like St. Augustine, it gets, you know, real spongy. You know, there's a lot of thatch there. You got to remove the thatch. So that right there is a lot of work to do. And you have to have an actual dethatching machine to help you out with that. But once you get the, once you get it mowed down long enough, short enough, and you've got the thatch removed, and I want you to rake up everything. You rake up every leaf, twig, pine needle, because paint over anything lying on the lawn is going to have a leaf-shaped bald spot the minute the wind blows. So give it a light dethatching with a stiff rake to stand the blades up if that's the case, and because the paint is going to grab the upright blades the best. The other thing is pick up the dog's little deposits, and trust me, you don't want to paint those blue, paint those green. That's kind of gross, right? All right, masking things off is really important, because masking is going to save a lot of problems with other things. And oddly enough, masking tape was invented in 1925 by Richard Drew, a young lab assistant at 3M, after he overheard a body shop painter cursing the blue streak that ruined his two-tone paint job. 100 years later, it's still saving paint jobs, including yours. So tape and plastic sheet the driveways, the edges, the walkways, the foundation, the fence posts, the landscape curbing, wherever you have anything that could be painted that you don't want painted. Because lawn paint loves concrete, and it loves to keep it. That's the concrete. It wants to keep it. Once it's stained, it's going to stain there almost forever. Yeah, it's a real problem. Now, cover mulch beds, decorative rocks, garden art, and anything else that you want to stay in its natural color. And let's face it, a green garden gnome is a sad garden gnome. So keep a bucket of water and a rag handy, because overspray wipes off easily while it's wet, but once it cures, hey, it's permanent and it's gonna stay. So keep that in mind. You really got to pay attention about this, because I don't want you to overdo anything. Super duper important, okay? The other thing is that you want to choose your color and test the patch. In fact, in 1775, Swedish chemist Carl Wineham Scheele created a brilliant green pigment that became all the rage in 19th century wallpaper. The catch? It was made of arsenic, of all things. Of course, we're not going to have any of that, because most lawn colorants are non-toxic. They are pet-friendly pigments, but you always have to read the label. Super important to do that. Match the shade of your grass. All right, we're going to go for a break right now. We have more information and ideas for the beginning of season gardener. I'm Nick Fedoroff. Don't go anywhere.

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0: Yeah, that's what I got. 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What's going on? I'm going to call the growers.
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9: When you were a little kid and you thought about what you wanted to be, teaching was at the top of your list. 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Chemistry? Who do you think teaches that? 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It's time to recognize

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4: Here's your updated 570 WNAX forecast. Sunny and breezy today with our highs in the mid to upper 70s throughout South Dakota, the lower 70s throughout Nebraska, the upper 60s and lower 70s throughout Iowa, and the upper 60s and lower 70s throughout southwestern Minnesota. South winds between 10 and 20 and gusting as high as 40. Staying mostly clear overnight tonight with our lows in the mid to upper 40s throughout South Dakota, the upper 40s and lower 50s throughout Nebraska, the lower 50s throughout Iowa, and the mid to upper 40s throughout southwestern Minnesota. Sunshine throughout Sunday with our highs in the upper 60s throughout South Dakota, the mid to upper 60s throughout Nebraska, the mid to upper 60s throughout Iowa, and the mid to upper 60s throughout southwestern Minnesota. Clear skies over Sunday night with our lows in the mid to upper 40s throughout South Dakota, the upper 40s and lower 50s throughout Nebraska.

right, welcome back, everybody. Nick Fedorov here. Thank you very much for tuning into this hour of the program. We're talking about something that is probably much different than you may have ever heard before, and that is painting your lawn. In a sense, it is painting, but in a sense, it is actually dyeing their lawn. So, we want to make sure that we match the shade of your grass. And the colorants run from through, I should say, colorants, the paints, or also dyes, they run from bright Kelly green to deep blue green, and a richer, darker shade covers tan dormant turf the best. As a matter of fact, back in the day when I was doing this kind of work, they only had one color, and we had to add more dye or colorant to the water to make it darker, or less to make it lighter. But today, if you follow the instructions, it's a totally different thing, and they have different colors and hues, and it is really amazing how they've been able to increase and really do the science on this to where it really works well. Because again, when I used to do the work, it looked like straw. But now there's paint. In fact, there's even paint cans for little spots and such. It's really an amazing technology that's out there, and it's a business opportunity. Anyway, you want to mix according to the label to make sure that you get the right colors, right? Because dormant grass usually needs a stronger concentration than a lawn that just needs a little color to it. Now, you want to do a spray test, and you want to do this out in an out away corner, especially if you've never done this before, and let it dry and look at it in the full daylight. You want it to look like a lawn, not like straw, not a putt-putt course. Kind of keep that in mind. Now, you do want to spray like a pro. Now, speaking of which, did you know that the paint sprayer dates back to 1887, when Joseph Brinks, a maintenance man in Marshall Field's department store in Chicago, rigged up a hand pump sprayer to whitewash the store's basement walls. A job that was dragging on for weeks got done in a fraction of time. So you want to use a dedicated sprayer for something like this. Use a pump sprayer, or better still, invest in a battery sprayer, because the battery sprayer is going to really make sure that you get that evenness on there. And being that they have the ones with LED on there now, usually you get that consistent spray, and when the battery's dead, it dies. It doesn't go any further than that. That stuff doesn't spray. Now, if you don't have the lithium batteries of today, and you have the other type, what's going to happen is that as the batteries drain, so does the spray. Or what you could do is you can get pump sprayers, and they actually have gauges on there. And when you see that the gauge is doing what it's supposed to be doing, and you want it at 30 pounds, 40 pounds, 50 pounds, whatever it is, then you could pump as you need it. There's a really neat one out to where it's a backpack sprayer, and the pump is like a lever on this one side, and then you have the spray handle on this side, and the gauge is right on there, so you could see how much is going, and you could pump and spray without any problem. Anyway, so the thing of it is that you have to make sure that whenever you do anything, you got to shake it up a little bit. You got to agitate it as often as you can, because you don't want the pigment to settle down to the ground. Keep the wand 12 to 18 inches off the grass, walk at a very steady pace, and overlap each pass slightly, just like you do when you mow your lawn. And then I want you, just as we fertilize

0: is our lawns. We go in one direction. Well, we want you to go in the other direction now. So back and forth is what we really need you to do. And both of them, you could put light coats on, or you could put heavy coats. It really doesn't matter. You just want to crisscross for an even color with no streaks. And wear gloves and old shoes, because you're going to track green footprints across the living room carpet otherwise. Take them off before you go into the house, because it is a messy job. Now, the last thing here we want to talk about is the cleanup. And you need to clean everything up, let it cure. Oh, and by the way, if you're going to do that second run, the crisscross, you have to let the first one dry, then go do the second one, because you don't want your footprints all over the place, all right? So anyway, I want you to clean up. I want you to let it dry. You know, during California's record drought in 2015, when the state ordered the first mandatory statewide water cuts in its history, lawn painting businesses, they popped up everywhere. Yeah, it was amazing what they did over there. And homeowners discovered a tank of green could make a thirsty lawn look freshly watered using just a sliver of water. So what you want to do is, once you're finished, rinse the sprayer, the wand, and the nozzle right away. It's a dye. It acts like paint. It's usually made out of an organic material now, because the dry colorant inside that nozzle, it's going to act like concrete in a garden hose or the hose of the sprayer. You literally have to throw the thing away. It's too hard to clean up. Think of it as if you're using real paint. Now, very important, keep kids, pets, and foot traffic off of it until it's completely dry. Usually a couple of hours, depending on the product, but it could be, figure 24 hours. That's probably the best. And then you want to pull the tape and the plastic, then basically sit back and enjoy with no mowing to trim, no mowing at all. Now, how do you get rid of it? Well, a good paint job, by the way, is going to last you 2 to 3 months, often right up until spring when the lawn starts to grow again. So what'll happen, it'll grow, replace the dye that you have in there, and then it'll keep on growing. And then when you mow, you're going to be chopping it off as well. So you're going to technically have a green lawn all the time. And remember I said there was a cans of spray? Get a couple of cans of spray, or keep a smaller sprayer around, a pump sprayer, for touching up the high traffic spots as needed. So the concept and idea of painting or dyeing your lawn with this green colorant of different shades, get the right shade, it's a real thing. You can hire people to do this if you can't do it, if you don't want to do it, or if somebody comes up knocking on your door, hey, do you want me to paint your lawn green? It's a thing. Just make sure that the paint that they're using is actually a lawn paint. It is a turf grade lawn paint colorant, whatever you want to call it. And make sure that it's the right color as well, because you don't want them to put something on there that's not. And by the way, if you wanted to, for the end of the year football games, and you wanted to get yourself some logos put on of your favorite team, well, you can do something like that if you get yourself a stencil, put it on the lawn, and then get yourself some maybe white lawn dye or blue lawn dye, and then you have the stencil, you put it right on your lawn, you take it off, do this a couple of days before the actual game, and then people can see who you're cheering for. All right, we're going to go for a quick little break. I'm Nick Fedoroff. More information and ideas for the beginning and seasoned gardener when we return.
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Okay, welcome back, everybody. Nick Fedorov here. Thank you very much for tuning into this hour of the program. Okay, here is something that I've never shared with anybody. Absolutely nobody knows what I'm going to tell you right now. I opened up a YouTube channel about 4 or 5 weeks ago. I can't remember how long it's been. It's been a while. And I tell zero people about it. And it's not because I don't want anybody to know about it. It's just that I'm kind of playing with it. Well, while playing with it, oh, by the way, it's called Ask the Animal Guy. And the reason why I have it called Ask the Animal Guy is because I have done a lot of television shows with animals, from dogs to cats to gone to pounds, gone to farms. I mean, it's just really interesting, all the different things that I've done with animals. This got me to thinking, and I don't know if I'll end up doing a video on this or not, but it did get me to thinking that we're coming on upon a time of the year to where if you are one of those people that are feeding backyard birds, you know, you got to keep it up, because as their food gets diminished, as it gets colder, and if you decide you're going to stop feeding them, they're going to starve. They could starve. Let's put it that way. There's a certain amount of birds that you've trained to come to your bird bath, to your bird feeder, to your yard, and they're relying on you to make sure that you have some food. So let's be really clear that I'm only talking about birds. We're not talking about feeding deer or raccoons or coyotes, anything that causes any kind of problems. And by the way, did you know that it's actually kind of illegal to do stuff like that to different for those kind of wildlife? You can't do that. Anyway, what we want to do is that we want to feed the birds from fall all the way into spring. Now, what you want to do is use natural seeds, berries, natural seeds and berries, because insects are going to be scarce, and the cold snaps burn calories fast in the birds. So black oil seed, sunflower seed, that's going to attract the widest variety of birds. Just hands down, it's really good stuff. You ever see this stuff? It's really black. Anyway, and if you add suet or suet packs with the seed, that adds energy in the cold winter for them. So the thing we want to do is keep the seed dry and clean the feeders every couple of weeks with one part bleach to 9 parts water. It's not a whole lot, but it's going to prevent diseases. Now, place feeders within 3 feet of windows if you're looking at the windows, because you don't want them smacking into your windows, and you don't want that bird feeder to be swinging back and forth on you. So make sure that it's far enough away. And then I don't think you want to go any more beyond 30 feet for the next one, because you know, you don't want any collisions with the birds either. Because if you put one that's in the back of the yard 30 feet, let's just say, and one that's 30 feet away, then we're going to

0: we're going to be just fine with those things. So kind of keep that in mind. It's a little strategy, but the bottom line is keep them then. Oh, and by the way, offer fresh water. Now, you can plant natives and seeds and berries and things of that sort, but, you know, just kind of keep that whole concept in mind right there. That's just a really important thing for us to do. Okay, what do we have? Do we do this right now? All right, 1-800-405-NICK is our telephone number, and let's go to Terry. Hey, Terry, how you doing?
1: Yes, hi, how are you?
0: I'm doing just fine, thank you. You know what?
1: Hold on just a second. I can hardly hear you. Hold on just a second.
0: I'm sorry, say that again? Hello, Terry? Terry, can I hear you? Can you hear me?
1: That's better.
0: All right, I'll try harder. I'm having a problem with my headphones. I can't hear anything out of them. Hold on a second. You can't hear me, I can't hear nothing. What's going on?
1: I was asking about my orange trees.
0: Okay, what's going on with your orange trees?
1: They come and spray them every, I think it's in the springtime, but it didn't come this year. And they're full of black stuff. I have no idea what that is, and the leaves, and also the oranges. And I've been throwing them away because I didn't know if I can eat them.
0: Sure. That black stuff is called black sooty mold. And what it is, it's a mold is what it is.
1: Ah.
0: The fruit is going to be okay. It just looks ugly. Just wash it off. Wash it off the best you can. Peel them. Uh-huh. Peel them, and then you can eat it. There's not going to be anything done with wrong with the fruit. The problem the problem that you had was that you had ants, and first, I take this back. Is that music, Pam? Oh, okay. All right, I'm going to tell you what. I didn't realize, Terry, that I hear some music in my ears. I got to fix this audio a little bit for myself too. So if you could please, please hold on. I'm going to come back, and we're going to talk about what we can do to get rid of it. Okay.
1: Okay, thank you.
0: Okay, don't go anywhere. All right, this is Nick Fedoroff. We'll be back right after this.

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2: All right, we're back over here. Thank you very much, everybody. And Terry, are you still with me?
3: Yes, I am.
2: Oh, awesome. Okay, so you've got your orange tree that has black all over the leaves and the fruit as well, right?
3: Yes.
2: Okay. Now, the reason why you have this, and you probably didn't notice it, is that at one time you had an insect on there, and they were actually aphids. Sometimes they could be
3: aphids.
2: They were aphids, and the aphids, what they would do is that they would taste the leaves, they would eat the juices in the leaves, and then what they didn't want, they spit out. So then what happens next is that the juices on there begin to rot and they turn black. That stuff we call black sooty mold. Because it molded on the plant. Now, there's nothing wrong, like I mentioned earlier, there's nothing wrong about eating the fruit. You just got to pick it, wash it off really well. Don't eat the skin and just eat what's inside of it. Now, we need to fix this problem because your next problem is going to be ants. Ants are going to attack that tree. And the reason why they're going to attack the tree is because that black sooty mold is like Taco Tuesday every single day for them. They're going to eat. You're going to have ants all over the tree. Now, there is a very simple way for us to get rid of this. And what we need to do is just wash the plant off. Got to get rid of that black sooty mold. So you could do one of two things. You could either get out there and say once a week or twice a week, get a sprayer and just with the hose and spray it off, and it will slowly wash it off. Or what you could do is that you could just wait, because in your part of the country, they claim that El Nino is coming. You're going to have so much rain.
3: Right.
2: It's going to...
3: So I wait till it comes, huh?
2: You can wait till it comes if the truth is known. You can right. Unless everything is really, really... If the leaves are super, super black and you don't see any kind of green...
3: Yeah.
2: If you don't see any kind of... Well, you know what? Then I would get a jump on it because we don't want the tree to die. Because if the tree cannot have any green... And then photosynthesis can occur, and photosynthesis is necessary for the tree to live. So we do need the green on there. So it wouldn't hurt maybe, you know, once, you know, go out there and wash it, and then maybe next week wash it again. That's going to help tremendously.
3: Okay.
2: It's really going to help.
3: Just plain water?
2: Yeah, just plain water. You don't need it. Yeah, okay. You know, if you wanted to. You know, a lot of people talk about putting dish soap in a hose sprayer and spray. You could do that if you want to, but I'm actually okay if you use

0: just plain water, and you don't have to pay anybody to do that. Just get out there and do it yourself, and I think you're going to be okay, all right?
1: Right, yeah, I hope so.
0: Okay. All right, well, good luck to you. Let me know how it turns out after the rains, okay?
1: Thank you very much. I really appreciate it. After the Niño, I'm not going to have any luck anymore.
0: Yeah, exactly.
1: Yes.
0: Uh-huh. Okay.
1: Okay, but I mean, well, I can help them a little bit because they're really dying.
0: Well, that's because the sun.
1: The trees are dying.
0: Yeah, that's because the sun isn't getting to the leaves.
1: Oh,
0: if you wash the black off, then the sun can get to the leaves, and then the leaves can eat what the sun is giving it, and then the trees will get better.
1: Yeah, I'm gonna do that today. Starting today. Okay. Well, thank you so much for the your help, and I'll try this and see if it doesn't work. I'll call you back.
0: Okay, that's very
1: next year.
0: That's reasonable.
1: Much. Appreciate it.
0: You're a sweetheart. Thank you. Bye bye.
1: Okay. Bye bye.
0: Well, there you have it, folks. You know, and it's really interesting how the progression of black sooty mold goes. It's not just a one-time kind of thing. It is something that is real. It is something that is, one thing leads to another. Hey, that's why it's so important to get out there and to inspect your plants. When you inspect your plants, you can a whole new world opens up. You'll be able to see whatever kind of critters that are on there. And you know, you don't need a magnifying glass. You can just get out there and just walk and look at them. Take a leaf, turn it over, you know? All right, so I have a client of mine, and he sends me, he's walking through his yard, and he sends me a caterpillar that was on one of his rose bushes. So I thought it was really interesting because he told me he was just walking through. That's all he was doing, was walking through. So while he was walking through, then what he did was he contacted me. So I gave him an option, and it's an organic option. I says, you could spray Bacillus thuringiensis on the plants, but because of the heat in where he lives, the heat, it's going to burn the plants. And the heat actually shuts plants down. So I don't think that's going to work. I would rather that he would take and he would sprinkle some powder Bacillus thuringiensis on there. That right there is the hot ticket. The other hot ticket is that we got to go for a break. We'll be back right after this.
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Hey, welcome back, everybody. Nick Fedoroff here. If you missed any part of the program, shame on you. I'm sure your radio station will play the show again, or at least put it up on their internet feed so that you could hear the things that we talked about, because we did talk about a lot of stuff. We started off the program talking about how to prepare a dormant lawn to be painted. What are you talking about, painting a dormant lawn? How ridiculous is that? I mean, they just go dormant, that's it. Because last week, you talked about putting a rice seed lawn in there. Well, if you missed that opportunity for the rice seed, then painting your lawn might not be a bad idea. Now, there are companies that do this, and they are pros at it. When I was in the business, I had a huge 300-gallon tank pressure sprayer that I took, and I would just blast everybody's lawns. Well, not everybody's lawns, the people that would hire me. And we would do actually a lot of commercial buildings. They wanted it more than the homeowners, because I think for homeowners, it was just a new kind of concept. Like, how in the world can you do this? And it was much harder in my day to match the color, to get it that nice green that they wanted. But today, there's all kinds of colorant palettes that you can go for, and you could see. And I say, go for it. That's what I say.

0: that you need to go for it. Try it out. So just make sure that the area is mowed down a little bit. It's nice and clean. If it's thatchy, remove the thatch or at least scrape it down with a rake to pick it up after, and then you mow it again. You don't want it hairy looking. You want it to look manicured. Then you spray the lawn. Try not to trample all over it and squish the lawn down. Spray it one way, let it dry, go back, spray it another way, and then afterwards clean up. And then that way you are going to be absolutely the talk of the town. Now, I told you that I opened up a YouTube channel called Ask the... is that music? Okay. Ask the animal guy, and that was and then afterwards we told you about the birds. And if you're going to be feeding birds, feed them all the way through spring. Don't stop that concept and keep all that stuff nice and clean and dry for them, okay? Terry called in. She had an orange tree problem with black sooty mold, and we also told us how to get rid of caterpillars, the bad guys, with bacillus. I'm Nick Fedoroff.
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9: He was grounded once before. I'm Roger Stern, Fox News. We're learning more about the Fly Dubai first officer who stabbed the captain and tried to take over the flight until passengers stopped him. Fox's Jeff Paul in Tel Aviv.
10: According to people familiar with the matter who spoke to Fox News, the suspect in this case was previously hired by Oman Air, but was later given a ground job over suspicion of his activities. Now, exactly what those activities were has not been disclosed yet, but the suspect later moved to Dubai, where he eventually became a pilot for Fly Dubai. The Associated Press has identified the pilot as 29-year-old Hammam al-Hammami. They're reporting he was born in the UAE and that his mother is from Syria, but was able to obtain Omani citizenship through his father. The Emiratis, who are leading the investigation, now say the suspect attacked the captain of the aircraft using the cockpit's axe. The UAE's attorney general is saying the suspect then tried to take control of the plane, attempting to carry out what they're calling a terrorist attack.
9: Investigators want to know if the first officer acted alone or had connections with an extremist group or foreign entity. At least 10 people hurt, too, in critical condition in Australia, after the driver of a vehicle plowed into a crowd standing in the road to cheer on the Newcastle Knights rugby team. Police confirming it was not a terrorist attack. Counter-terrorism minister Yasmin Catley.
11: Please drive responsibly. Take your time. We want everybody to enjoy themselves and help in celebrating what the Newcastle Knights have achieved.
9: Multiple reports say the 18-year-old motorist drove erratically to get the crowd excited but lost control of his vehicle. South Korea reports another ballistic missile fired by North Korea. 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
3: Trying to boost Republican turnout for the midterms, the Trump blitz continues today.
12: The president rallies in Ohio this evening, a state he won by double digits 2 years ago. He spent Friday night in reliably red Alabama telling supporters in Mobile,
13: I don't need the votes. I'm doing this. You know, I'm doing this and I'm not running for anything. But you're going to think of me as on the ballot, right? Everybody promise.
12: President Trump plans to hit dozens of states between now and the November 3rd elections, though his approval ratings nationwide have slipped. He dismisses those numbers, but concedes the party in power historically loses seats in midterm elections. Jared Halpern, Fox News.
3: We're now learning that the local DA who declined to prosecute Cornell fraternity brothers for an alleged rape did not have the full story from the suspected student victim. Here's Fox's Eric Sean.
14: The reports say that the Cornell student did tell the campus police that she was raped, but it seems that someone withheld that. New York Governor Kathy Hochul now appointing State Attorney General Tish James to investigate the Cornell co-ed, identified as Jane Doe in court documents. Her claims that in 2024, she was drunk and drugged when seven members of the Chi Phi fraternity raped her for hours at their frat house. She gave a statement to Cornell University police, and new reports say that she did tell them she was raped, but that may not have been passed on to the district attorney.
3: Tennessee's prison chief is resigning after the failed execution of Krista Pike. Governor Bill Lee says Frank Strata will step down as an independent investigator.

0: Investigation examines what went wrong. Pike remained alive after a series of injections, and that canceled the execution. She's still alive. I'm Roger Stern, and this is Fox News.
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What's going on? I'm Rich DeMuro, and this is Rich on Tech. This is the show where I talk about the tech stuff I think you should know about. It's also the place where I answer your questions about technology. I believe the tech should be interesting, useful, and fun. Phone lines are open at 888-RICH-101. That's 888-742-4101. Give Kim something to do. Give me a call. If you have a tech question, you need some tech advice, or you just want to share something interesting you've discovered, you can also send me an email. Just go to richontech.tv and hit contact. Guests on the show today, one of my favorites, Mark Anthony Arena, the computer exorcist. He's got a new book called Don't Be Taken by Big Tech. He's going to join to dispel some common tech rumors. And Tony Gebhard, assistive technology professional and author of No Sight Required, will explain how blind and low vision users can get more out of AI tools. Great guests today. Well, I hope you're having a fantastic weekend. It's been a whirlwind of a week. Let's see. This week was Maui. Then I went to New Jersey to surprise my mom for her birthday, and then straight to Vegas. Well, a little detour to LA, and then back to Vegas for a panel that I hosted. So I went to the International Insurance Technology Conference. Have you ever heard of a drier group of people in your lives than a bunch of insurance folks? No, I'm just kidding. Don't send me the angry emails. They were great. But I was up on stage with Jonathan Scott of

because guess what? Then they don't have to pay out as much. But that is aside. What I want to start with today is that I was wrong. I will admit when I am wrong in this world, and I have been wrong about agentic AI. Now, I have made fun of it. I have poked fun of it. I have said, who's ever going to have AI order something for them? Who's going to have them put in their grocery order, their delivery order? And I was completely wrong because this week I had to order pizza for my kid's birthday party. A bunch of kids, 12 kids, three adults. It turned out to be a little bit more than that. All coming over. My wife said, can you handle the pizza order? And I said, you know what? I'm going to give this to my AI agent and see what it does. And so I didn't have to figure out, you know, how much pizza to order, what kind of pizza to order, what the best deal was. All I said was, glitchy, go on Domino's and order me pizzas for this amount of people. And I want a couple of pepperonis, couple of veggies, couple of sausage, couple of cheese. And also find the best deal. And I want the delivery set for 5 p.m. And I said, don't place the order. I'll do that. Just let me know when it's all ready. And it opened up its little laptop computer, its little virtual computer, started typing. You can watch this stuff happen in real time. That's the wild part. You can literally, if you have an AI agent, you can peek in on their computer screen. And he's sitting there browsing the pizza website, finding the coupons, looking at the deals, typing in my address for the delivery. And sure enough, after a couple of minutes, he came back and he said, all right, everything's ready to go. Just confirm and check out. And if you'd like me to check out, I said, okay, I'll just give you my credit card number. He said, oh, no, I won't take that. I will give you a secure way to input your card number. And so I said, okay. So I put everything in there. I pressed order. And next thing you know, 5 o'clock rolls around, no pizzas. And my wife is like, you had one job. Where are the pizzas? And I said, I swear AI ordered the pizzas. They will be here. And sure enough, at around 5:09, pizza guy comes. He's got all whole bunch of pizzas and, you know, the chicken, whatever, you know, we ordered. And it was all perfect. It was all done by AI. I couldn't believe it. The only thing I had to change was the tip because AI is very generous with their tipping. And I'm a little less. I mean, I'm generous, but I wasn't that. He was tipping as if it was like a 5-star restaurant. So I had to change that part. But everything else worked out great. Now, what did I use to do this? I used ChatGPT's new Dots. This is their answer to Meta's Muse. Seems like it came right in time with Meta's Muse, but they say they've been working on it for a long time. Dots are always on agents. Just like Muse, they have their own computer in the cloud. They can use a browser. They can work with all of your connected apps. And they can keep working even when you're not sitting there chatting with them. This morning, I gave my Dot, Glitchy is his name, I named him. I gave him some rules and things I wanted done, like this whole report I wanted. And I said, I'm going to go out for a run. You do the report. And I'm not kidding. This thing worked for a half an hour while I was on my run compiling this report. And it made a nice Google Doc for me with all the information I requested. So I've gone from experimenting with this stuff to actually relying on it in about 2 weeks. In the past week or so, I've had my agents watch my emails, price drops, organize my cloud storage, search my inbox for important things, draft replies to emails, manage my calendar items, research travel, save things to Notion and my to-do list, look for reservations, and yes, I even had my agent check in for my flights to Las Vegas. And this was the best part there. It said, Rich, I don't know if I can do this because Southwest might be blocking bots. And I said, Glitchy, go ahead and try. And he said, okay, I'll try. I said, do a test run right now. Here's my username and password. And I said, oh, I don't want your username and password. Put it in my little wallet. That's a secure place to store it. He's got his own little password manager. And I say him, I don't know. I mean, that's just what I call it. I gave these guys little, they each have a little look and feel. They have like a little avatar. And they're so cute. That's the thing. So you feel like they're embodied. So he said, okay, I just went on Southwest. I had no problem accessing your account. You're leaving at this time, right? And I said, yeah. He goes, okay, I'll check in right at that time. And sure enough, checked in for me. I could not believe it. This stuff is incredible. So I've been using ChatGPT Dots and Meta Muse. And if you don't understand the difference, if you're like, Rich, what's the difference between all this and what I'm using on ChatGPT? The difference is these are agents that can do things for you. ChatGPT, think about it almost as like the new Google search. You're just asking questions. It's giving you answers. This is you are giving these little helpers a task. And they will complete that task and they'll ask you for help if they need it. They'll say, oh, I got to access that website. Do you allow me to do that?

or I need access to this. Can you allow that? Like I had to give it access to my Google Drive yesterday to do something, to create a document. And sure enough, you can do that. Now, right now, I feel like Muse is a little bit more polished because it's much more consumer friendly, but Dots inside ChatGPT connects to all of my existing stuff. So I already had everything connected inside ChatGPT. Now my little Dot guy can look at all that stuff. My email, my calendar, my contacts. I've connected a lot of that to Muse. I think the leg up that Muse has is that it connects to all of the Facebook properties. So it can search through all of your Facebook and your Instagram and your WhatsApp, and you can chat through WhatsApp. But yes, I get it. It's confusing because I'm asking myself, okay, hold on. What do I use ChatGPT for? What do I use Dot for? Glitchy. What do I use Muse for? So you have to think about this stuff. And there's also a big difference in the accessibility factor. Muse has a free tier with some usage limits, but I don't think you'll hit up against them if you're a regular user. Dots is only available to ChatGPT Pro users. And right now, that plan starts at about $100 a month. So that's going to cut out like 99% of people that just want to test this out. Now, OpenAI gave me access that I can try it and review it. But if you're just a consumer that wants to try this stuff for free, I think Muse is the way to go right now. But here's the thing. There are no instruction manuals. And yes, I know I'm thinking to myself, Rich, why don't you write a book about all the things you can do with this? Well, I don't have the time right now. But you can just sit there and say, can I hand this task off to one of my agents? And sure, they're going to hit roadblocks. They're going to tell you I can't do that. But then you can, you know, move along and do something else. And of course, the more you connect to these things, the more useful they become. So I know it took me a while to connect my email to Muse, but I did it. Calendar, all that stuff. I have my notes app. I have my to-do app. You can connect Peloton. I mean, there's so many things you can connect, but there is a privacy trade-off. You're giving AI access to all the information or potentially all the information in your digital life. And permissions matter. You probably heard the story about the guy who said, hey, can you sell my stuff on Facebook Marketplace? And it ended up having someone come to his house. Well, yeah, if you give it permission to go and do as much as it can, you give it all the allowing, then it's going to do stuff on its own. So be careful. But this all matters because we are moving from AI that just answers questions to now AI that does stuff. So have fun with it. Don't be scared of it. Remember, you are in control unless you say allow always. And in that case, let it do its thing and it may come back and say, okay, I did that. I deleted all your emails for you. I deleted all your pictures for you, Rich. But just have fun with this stuff and see what you can do with it. And think about some of the things that have been on your plate that you've been putting off that AI may be able to accomplish. All right, we've got so much coming up on the show. Your calls, 888-RICH-101. Samsung raised prices on its Galaxy S26 series. We'll talk about your car sharing data with big tech companies. Plus, all the usual stuff right here on Rich on Tech.

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Welcome back to Rich on Tech. Rich DeMuro here, hanging out with you, talking technology. 888-RICH-101-888-742-4101. This is episode 194. All the show notes are at richontech.tv/194. And I know you always ask about the music we play on this show. I guess we just have really good taste around here. You want to know what we're playing. So I'm going to start putting the planned playlist on the show notes. But I can't guarantee those are the songs that are played. Because, you know, there's a system here. You know, I suggest things and then stuff gets played. So I don't know the order and I don't know exactly which ones get played, but I will now post the stuff that I plan on playing on the show. So richontech.tv/194. You probably heard this week that six of the biggest names in AI, including OpenAI, Google, Meta, Anthropic, NVIDIA, and XAI, just signed a voluntary safety agreement with the White House. And basically, they're all promising to police themselves. I mean, what could possibly go wrong? They'll put stronger internal safeguards in place, they say. They'll bring in outside auditors and they'll have their boards oversee AI safety. And of course, President Trump, you probably saw the headline, called it morally binding. He was really responding to a reporter's question that said, do you consider this morally binding? And he said, yes, I consider it morally binding. But here's the catch. There are no penalties. There's no real enforcement and there's no deadline. So the question is, can we trust these companies building all these powerful AI systems to police themselves? We don't know the answer to that. We don't know. So that is the bottom line. You can debate this all you want, but nobody knows the answer to that. So you got to think about it this way. We do have rules in place in America and in the world, that people are hopefully acting in the best interest of humans, especially when it comes to this stuff. It's kind of like a car company. You know, they introduce features, but you know, the government still says, you can't have that feature, or

0: we require this feature. And so with all this AI stuff, since it's developing so fast, we don't know what the rules need to be. We don't know what the regulations need to be. We don't know what all this stuff can do. And so it's going to take a while to figure that out. I think this is probably the right move right now, where these companies say, look, we're going to figure this out and we're going to do it in a manner that is going to remain safe to people. Will there be trip ups? Absolutely. Just like anything else. Let's go to Eduardo in Tampa. What's up?
1: Yeah, Rich, thank you for taking my call.
0: Yeah.
1: I need a new phone. One option here is a advertisement by Metro T-Mobile for a Galaxy A37 5G.
0: Okay.
1: But maybe you have some other suggestions.
0: Well, how much is this A37 5G?
1: Well, it says it's free as long as you bring in the phone and sign up for a 40-period plan. So I don't know what that is.
0: What do you mean a 40-period? You mean $40 a month?
1: That's what I'm assuming. I don't know.
0: Okay. So
1: I haven't been in there yet.
0: So it looks like this phone retails for about anywhere from, it looks like it's about $450 phone. So,
1: That's not bad.
0: No, that's not bad.
1: Much money.
0: Yeah. I mean, look, if you're just looking for a decent phone, the Samsung A series is kind of their budget series. It's going to be fine. It's not going to be the best in the world. This one is, let's see, it's got 128 gigs, got a decent screen, triple camera, IP68, good battery. I mean, I have no problem with this phone. It's not going to be the best phone out there, but I think it's going to be a fine phone. And Samsung typically...
1: Yeah, Rich, I only use the phone for a couple of things. The phone calls, the internet, and iHeart. I'm old-fashioned, so I don't really get into the social media or that other stuff.
0: And they're going to give it to you for free as long as you're on their plan?
1: Well, I'll definitely call back and let you know how it went.
0: Yeah.
1: But I wanted to run that by you before going in there. That's why.
0: Yeah, I have no problem. The only other phone I would look at if you want a phone that's decent.
1: I'll write it down. Yeah.
0: Is the Pixel 10A. The problem is they just raised
1: Pixel
0: the price 10A. On that. Okay, I'm looking at this. Our lowest price. Just bring your phone. Okay, now do you have a number to bring to them? You have to bring a phone number to them. Are you switching?
1: Well, you know what? I have T-Mobile already.
0: Okay, you have T-Mobile, but this is Metro. So as long as there could be some restrictions, because it says here on their website, you have to bring your number to get a free Samsung A37 and no activation fees for $40 a month. 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It's a $450 phone. Okay, you'll have to pay for your first month. And you'll have to have a qualifying port in. This offer is not available if you've been with Metro or T-Mobile in the past 180 days. So, Eduardo, if you have T-Mobile, they're not going to let you get this phone for free. So, you may go into the store and see what other kind of deals they can give you. But what I would say is, if you want a free phone, you got to look at AT&T or Verizon, because if you're with Metro, the problem is they're owned by T-Mobile. So go into the store, see what they say, but if you're trying to bring in a number from T-Mobile, that doesn't qualify as winning you over as a new customer. They see you in their system as, oh, this guy's already on the T-Mobile network, so we don't care if he's paying T-Mobile or Metro, all the money's going to the same place. So I would look into switching to Verizon or AT&T to see if they have an offer for a free phone that's similar. The problem is Verizon and AT&T are very expensive. So you might want to look at Verizon owns some other companies that they operate. So they've got, let's see, Total Wireless is their prepaid. So you might want to see what Total Wireless does with respect to a free phone. 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You can get an iPhone 16e on them. That's not bad. Or a Samsung 5G. So I would look at the MVNOs. So Cricket is what AT&T owns and Total Wireless is what Verizon owns. I would look at those and see if they offer something that might be better. But if you want to stick with the T-Mobile network, I would just go into that store and see if there's anything they could do with you to get you a new phone that, where you're switching from T-Mobile and not bringing in a new number. Thanks for the call. Let me know what you get. But again, the phones, the basic phones that I like, the A series is fine from Samsung. But I think the when it comes to the software, I really like the Pixel 10A, although they just raised the price, like I said. And also the iPhone 16 or 17e are also going to be good. Those are their basic versions of those phones. Thanks for the call. 888-RICH-101, 888-742-410.

0: your updated 570 WNAX forecast. Sunny and breezy today with our highs in the mid to upper 70s throughout South Dakota, the lower 70s throughout Nebraska, the upper 60s and lower 70s throughout Iowa, and the upper 60s and lower 70s throughout southwestern Minnesota. South winds between 10 and 20 and gusting as high as 40. Staying mostly clear overnight tonight with our lows in the mid to upper 40s throughout South Dakota, the upper 40s and lower 50s throughout Nebraska, the lower 50s throughout Iowa, and the mid to upper 40s throughout southwestern Minnesota. Sunshine throughout Sunday with our highs in the upper 60s throughout South Dakota, the mid to upper 60s throughout Nebraska, the mid to upper 60s throughout Iowa, and the mid to upper 60s throughout southwestern Minnesota. Clear skies over Sunday night with our lows in the mid to upper 40s throughout South Dakota, the upper 40s and lower 50s throughout Nebraska.
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1: Go with your gut. Your dog's immune system is based in the gut. A diet lacking in nutrients can cause itching, scratching, and a weak immune system. However, there is a solution. DINOVITE. DinoVite.

0: Welcome back to Rich on Tech. Rich DeMuro here, hanging out with you, talking technology. 888-RICH-101, 888-742-4101. Consumer Reports out this week with a new study that says basically your car is spying on you. Researchers tested 21 cars and 30 companion apps, and they actually did this. They did this in a really cool way. They put the cars in like a Faraday cage and monitored the network traffic, and they found out that 28 of the 30 car apps sent information to at least one outside advertising or analytics company. Seven apps sent personally identifiable information, things like your name, your VIN, your email address, or your precise location. And guess who got this data? All the regulars. Google, Amazon, Meta, Microsoft, Pinterest, and Reddit. So think about this. What you're doing in your car, how you're using your car, somehow that information is making its way to these major advertising companies. Also, you might be saying, Rich, big deal, they got my VIN. Well, what can you do with this stuff? I've talked about this before. When they have one piece of information about you, they just piece that together with all kinds of other databases to get all the information about you. So you've got a VIN number. They'll find your email address. They'll find your name. They'll find your location. They just basically connect the dots. So think about this. The car you have and the companion app you have. If your car has internet, if your companion app has internet, right? If your car has a companion app, this is probably going on with your car. So what do? Go to your app, go to your car, and check for the settings. If there's any setting that has data sharing involved with it, opt out. So anything that says data sharing, advertising, analytics, personalization, they love to use these fancy words that like sound great. Like, oh, we're going to personalize the way your car works for you. No, that just means we're going to notice that you like to speed and send you advertisements for, and anything that says optional data collection, opt out. Consumer Reports found that a lot of this stuff you can't opt out of, but whatever you can opt out of, and that will hopefully make less of this data going to places. But I'll link up the article on the website, richontech.tv. This episode is sponsored by Incogni, and I can't believe that this is exactly what we were just talking about. Your car can be a spy. Here's another story to prove it. This guy's car insurance jumped over 20%. He had no accidents, no tickets. So he started digging to find out who reported him. It was his own car. 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Your car should take you places, not take you for a ride. Let's go to, I don't have your name, but I have you in Moss Landing, California. You're on with Rich.
1: Rich, thank you so much for taking my call. I'm Dan, and I live on my boat.
0: Oh, nice.
1: On the Central Coast here.
0: Oh, my gosh. What TV show did I watch when I was a kid? Was it MacGyver, where he lived on the boat? It's like every kid's dream.
1: I'm unprepared for your question, sir. I don't remember. I'm old enough to remember. But with my personal hotspot on the iPhone, I can be online with my tablet.
0: Sure.
1: I cannot get my Chromebook to link up to the personal hotspot, and I wonder if is it incapable, or
0: no.
1: Is there something missing in the settings or something?
0: Yes, there is. What is what type of phone are you trying to connect this to? iPhone or Android?
1: iPhone.
0: Okay. So in your hotspot settings, you will see

0: there is an option to maximize compatibility. You got to toggle that on, and that will make sure that your internet is more findable by other devices, not just iPhones. And so you don't need to, if you're listening and you say, oh, do I need to put that on? You don't need to put that on unless you have a problem. So if your device is not finding the Wi-Fi, that's the only reason you toggle that on. So have you ever been able to connect this iPhone or this Chromebook to this iPhone's hotspot?
1: No.
0: Okay. So it doesn't find the network when it scans, right?
1: It comes up with a marker that says that it is too far away.
0: Oh, so it does come up and it says too far away. Okay. So it's probably, I'm guessing the network that your phone is spitting out is incompatible with the receiver on this Chromebook, because Chromebooks typically don't use the best hardware. And so it's probably just your iPhone's putting out a higher level of network and your Chromebook says, we need this network. And so that's why it's not compatible. So what I would do is go into your hotspot, turn on that maximize compatibility. If that, your Chromebook should find it once you have it there. If it doesn't, then what I would do is I would go through your Chromebook, delete all of the networks that you've connected, or at least anything that looks like it might be the iPhone network that you've connected in the past, if you have. Get rid of those on your iPhone. Get rid of any of the connections that you might have with this Chromebook and link them up again. So that's what I would do, and make sure you're not using Bluetooth here. This is definitely a Wi-Fi situation. So there's no reason why your Chromebook should not be able to connect to the iPhone. It definitely has enough. It just works with everything. So it used to be maybe a little bit trickier. That's probably why they added that maximized compatibility situation. But your phone should be able to connect to the Chromebook, no problem, and vice versa. The Chromebook should be able to connect to the phone, no problem. Thanks for the call, Dan. Appreciate it. And yes, MacGyver did live on a floating boat, floating home during seasons 3 through 6. So my memory served me correct. The vessel was named Land's End. So interesting. A series star Richard Dean Anderson shared that producer Henry Winkler. What? Henry Winkler produced MacGyver? Wow. They were the floating boat was in British Columbia while internal shots were filmed on a soundstage. I mean, what kid did not want to live on a floating boat back in the day? Like, it just like seems so cool to me. It was always like a bachelor that would be on a floating boat, right? It just seemed like you would like, it's just a lot goes along with that. Like, it just, there's a lot of like, you know what I mean? Like, it's just, you think about living on a floating boat and it's like having a hot tub in your backyard when friends come over. Like, people just have a connotation for that. You know what I mean? Like, they see the hot tub and they're like, okay, I get what's going on here. They see the floating boat. They know what's happening there. Samsung just raised prices on the Galaxy S26 series. So if you've been waiting to buy one, well, you might want to wait a little bit longer. Samsung raised prices by at least $100, and this is unbelievable. I've never seen anything like this in my time covering tech products. The prices have gone up on almost every tech product at this point in some fashion, right? Like, this is like a very overt price increase. Like, it used to be $900 yesterday. Now it's $1,000 for the S26. The S26 Plus used to be $1,100. Now it's $1,200. The Ultra went from $1,300 to $1,400. So obviously this is all happening because the memory chip shortage. We know that AI data centers are, you know, taking up all of these components. And so all of the PCs, I was going through my Amazon Prime Days this week, and I was going through my list of like the things that I would recommend for people to buy. And I can't believe some of the prices on the laptops and stuff like that. They've just all gone up, and there's just not cheap stuff anymore. It doesn't mean you're not going to be able to get deals, but yes, things are expensive. And by the way, this is technically the second price increase, because when they launched the S26 series, it launched at $100 more than the S25 series. So effectively, prices have gone up by $200. And also this week, Google raised the price on the Pixel 10a. So they raised that by $100. So now it went from $500 to $600. This is just wild. If you are shopping for and by the way, when Apple came out with the iPhone 18, they raised the prices on the existing 17 models, which is also wild. So if you're buying gadgets, you need to be on the lookout for a deal at this point. Do not pay full price for these things, because there is still, of course, markups built into these prices, and you can get a deal. You just have to be on

0: on the lookout for it, and you have to be aware of what it's regularly selling for and what you can get it for. 888-RICH-101, 888-742-4101. The website, richontech.tv. Oh, we've got another story about AI. McDonald's apparently leaning on AI to help its restaurants figure out how much you're willing to pay for a Big Mac. I'll explain coming up right here on Rich on Tech. Here's something you might not realize about your car. It could be collecting information about how you drive, and that data could affect what you pay for insurance. One driver saw his rate jump more than 25%. No accidents, no tickets. He started digging and discovered his car had been recording details like hard braking and rapid acceleration. 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It's a reminder of just how much information is out there about us and just how valuable it is. That's why I use Incogni. Right now, my dashboard shows they've removed my information from over 200 data brokers, with another 97 being monitored. 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

0: Welcome back to Rich on Tech. Rich DeMuro here, hanging out with you, talking technology at 888-RICH-101-888-742-4101. I was on the plane a couple times this week, and I was walking back from the bathroom. You know, that's when you see everyone's like seats, like what they're watching and what they're doing. And every single person is just doing their own thing, right? Like watching some sort of movie on their tablet or their phone, or they're reading a Kindle. And it made me think, remember when you were on the plane and that little screen dropped down and everyone had to watch the same movie on the flight? That's just the way it was. You didn't like it, you didn't watch it. There was nothing else. There was no phone you could pull out of your pocket to watch something else. The only thing you could do is pull a book out and read it. But this is kind of indicative of like everything in the world now. There is no shared experience. There's no one shared experience. Maybe the Super Bowl. And then you have the people, I don't watch the Super Bowl. Okay, fine. You're just so amazing. You don't watch the Super Bowl. Like, just watch the Super Bowl. But this is the thing. Like, everyone's on their own track. You can't even mention a show that you watch. I mean, some shows bubble up, fine. But it's like, it's so tough to find like this common shared community now. And I guess this is why people go online to like Reddit and things like this. It's because everyone there is, you know, if they're in that group, they're all, you know, you share the same interest. I guess this is why people go to these things like these, you know, if you go to like a football game or you go to a sporting event or you go to a concert, those are really like the last like shared community kind of things we have. Like all the stuff we do on our own, everyone's doing their own thing. Anyway, I just thought that was interesting. Everyone's just kind of in their own world on the plane. Let's see here. Let's go to Todd. Todd in Goodyear, Arizona. When we were in, we went to where? Sedona last year. We stopped in Goodyear because my kid was obsessed with it because it's like a planned community, right?
1: Yes.
0: And that we went to the library. It was beautiful.
1: Yes. They have a lot of good stuff out here in Goodyear.
0: So did you move there from somewhere else for like a better life or what? Because you can't grow up there, right? Because it's like so new.
1: We moved here 6 years ago from California, got tired of the politics and the taxes, and I shouldn't tell everybody this because we don't want more people coming here, but it's awesome out here.
0: Okay, well, there you go. You've got the endorsement. So what's going on? All my names are disappearing here on my screen here. So tell me your name one more time. I'm sorry.
1: My name is Todd.
0: Todd, okay. Todd, what's going on, Todd?
1: I have currently a Samsung S22 Plus, and I've had it for a couple years probably. I'm not into getting new phones all the time, but what I discovered after I got the phone, it does not have an SD slot. I run my business out of the phone. I have probably over, I would say, 300,000 text messages, and I fear losing it. So I know I need to upgrade my phone. What do you suggest I get that has the ability to have an SD card and do backups?
0: Okay. Well, I will tell you, 99% of the flagship phones do not have an SD card slot anymore. So right. That's really, I'm sure you found that online. There's one phone that does that I've recently reviewed, and I actually think it's really good. It's called the Fairphone, F-A-I-R-P-H-O-N-E, Fairphone. And so, it has an SD card slot, and you can put in a micro SD card slot, and it works with a micro SD card up to, I gotta look this up. I think it's up to 2 terabytes, which should definitely save your 300,000, text messages. But, yeah, let's see. Yeah, 2 terabytes. You can put it up to 2 terabyte card. Now, the specs on this phone, what I like about this phone is you probably haven't heard of it. It's their first phone they brought to the U.S. This company was in Europe for many years, and this is the first phone. Now, you said you also like to not switch out your phone for a long time. This phone has 12 user replaceable parts. So if the screen goes bad, if the camera goes bad, you can actually replace these parts yourself. The USB goes bad. The battery goes bad. You can swap them out. It comes with a little tiny screwdriver. It's $650. It also has a 5-year warranty. It's also got guaranteed software updates like past 2030. So I would do that. And I love the, and it, by the way, it works on T-Mobile and AT&T.

And I also love the software. It's nice and clean, so it doesn't have like a whole bunch of nonsense running on it like a lot of these phones do that are cheap. And I wouldn't consider this cheap, by the way, but it's you know, it's in the middle ground, I'd say, $650. The only other thing I would say, Todd, is, so that's what I'd recommend. You can look at some other phones. Some of the Motorolas have an SD card slot. But really, out of the phones that I've tested that are kind of mid-range to flagships, this is really the only one that I'd probably recommend that has the SD card slot. But I know people often write in with their Motorolas, so I would look into that brand as well and see if any of those have it. The other thing I would say is two things. Number one, with a Samsung phone, a regular Samsung, if you just want to get a new one, they have a feature where you can back up your phone to a flash drive. If you go into your settings, you will see under backup that it has export everything to a flash drive. So you can do that, and that's a really good way of backing up your phone. So you can just plug in a flash drive to the bottom of that phone, and it will export all of your important stuff to that flash drive. And I believe that includes texts. That's number one. Number two, there is another program that you can use called SMS Backup and Restore, and this program will sync your text messages to the cloud, and you can choose what cloud service you want. It could be Google Drive, it could be Dropbox, it could be OneDrive, and you can schedule that to happen on a daily basis, weekly basis, whatever. And I would say that's probably even safer than having these things on a micro SD card, because if you lose your phone, you're still going to have your contacts. So those are the things I'd look into. Really appreciate the call, Todd. Keep living that good life in Goodyear, and what a fun place. Yeah, we did enjoy visiting that. My kids thought it was just as nice as they saw in the YouTube videos. McDonald's. It's a big report out this week from Reuters. They found that McDonald's uses machine learning to analyze millions of transactions from 14,000 restaurants to recommend an optimal price for menu items. So if you go on the McDonald's app and you put in your zip code and you put in a zip code somewhere else, you may find that things cost different prices. Oh my gosh, wait, what? Yes, things cost different things in America. I think AI is just helping retailers supercharge how they set pricing. This is not personalized pricing. You're not logging into McDonald's app and it says, oh, let's charge Rich $5.70 for a Big Mac. Let's charge Bobo, $8.70. That's not what's happening here. What's happening here is that restaurants are optimizing for their area. So if a restaurant's in an area, let's say you're by a college, right? Well, guess what? College kids want to come in for a really cheap meal. And so you may advertise your Big Mac for $1.99, hoping that they buy a drink and fries and it brings up their bill. Whereas if someone's on a highway and you're the only restaurant around, you may say, no, my Big Mac's going to be $6, because we know that people are hungry and they're stopping on the highway and they want to come in here. So this was a big report, a lot of people talking about it, but the reality is this is happening across every business, and AI is just supercharging how businesses make decisions, especially when it comes to pricing. 888-RICH-101, 888-742-4101. Rich on Tech, back after this.

0: What's going on, everyone? 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
2: 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League play beginning to take center stage. A key matchup awaits us tonight as the number 2 team in the country, South Dakota State, looks for a little payback against the 10th-ranked Redbirds of Illinois State University. Welcome to Hancock Stadium in Normal, Illinois. Missouri Valley Football Conference action under the lights tonight between South Dakota State and Eastern Illinois. 6 o'clock kick in the land of Lincoln. This is the Jackrabbit Tailgate Show. I'm Brent Bowen alongside Tyler Merriam, Al Bahi, and Scott Aquaz. The 10:15 mark of the second quarter on November 15th, 2025. It's one of the darkest moments in South Dakota State football program history. Tommy Rittenhouse and Daniel Sobkowitz of Illinois State connected for the third time of the game, and Illinois State jumped out to a 35-0 lead on SDSU, a Jackrabbit squad that had already lost 3 straight games going into that contest. Since that moment, SDSU rallied to make that game interesting, but ultimately fell short. Then they clinched a playoff bid the next week in memorable fashion up in Grand Forks, paving the way to a first-round win over New Hampshire. And although the 2025 South Dakota State football team lost in the second round of the FCS playoffs, it set the table for 2026, whose team sits at 4-1, including a 4-0 mark against the FCS. And now the Jackson Redbirds are set to meet again, a pair of 4-1 teams and a great matchup expected tonight here in Normal. And Tyler, if you look at SDSU's schedule to begin the play, less than ideal. You could argue their first 3 opponents, Youngstown State, Illinois State, North Dakota, may be 3 of the 4 top teams in the league, with really ourselves being the 4th, and tonight might be the toughest test of them all. You're playing on the road without your starting quarterback against the defending FCS runner-ups who are going to be last week in Cedar Falls.
3: That's all well and good. I'm trying to get over the haunting feeling you gave us remembering that game last November at the start of here.
4: Hey, perhaps. Halloween's but, coming later.
3: That's right. It's right around the corner. But it is an interesting matchup here. I mean, Illinois State, so much excitement here for the Redbirds. And they start 4-0. They pick up an FBS win. Then they lose a game they felt like they should have won on the road at UNI last week. And for South Dakota State, Jackrabbits down Chase Mason, as you said. Josh Holst did some good things, but also needs to be better. He, Eric Eisen's offensive coordinator, head

0: Coach Dan Jackson on down the line amid all of that. Illinois State's good football team. This is a big game. They've been hoping for this matchup that both teams would be in a position near the top of the conference. There was some talk College Game Day could even come here at one point potentially. So this has been a big one on the calendar. And if the Jacks find a way to get this one, they put themselves in very good position because, as you said, the open of conference play, anything but easy, Brent. And now it's just a question of can the Jackrabbits take things one game at a time? It's the old thing of you can't be 3-0 till league play until you're 2-0. And that's obviously the goal here in the next few hours.
1: Jackrabbits 2 weeks ago defeating Youngstown State by 7 points in Brookings, then went back to the non-conference last week, handling Eastern Illinois at Dana J. Dykow Stadium. Thus far, it's been no Mason, no problem for South Dakota State with that win over Youngstown, then running all over Eastern Illinois. And Al, that's exactly what the Jackrabbits look to establish once again today.
2: Well, be true to who you are, right? When you think of the Jackrabbit offense, you think of the ground game, and that's what they're doing. They're ground pounding, and I'm not talking pheasant season that opens in a couple of weeks either. The Jackrabbits lead the FCS in rushing. They're averaging over 302 yards per game. They've had three running backs that have gone for over 100 yards in three games this season. Of course, you had Josiah Johnson went for 238 against Youngstown. You had Corey Blair in the season opener go for a career-high 107. And last week, James Basinger, his second 100-yard game of the season, his career-high 116 over Eastern Illinois. The big guys up front are doing their job, and you can bet they're coming in here with a chip on their shoulder tonight to try to open the holes for those guys because the Jackrabbits want to control the line of scrimmage. It's going to be a task. Illinois State only gives up about 88, 89 yards per game on the ground. That's one of the best in the FCS. So it's going to be a game of a battle in the trenches tonight, and the Jacks need to win that one. The other thing they need to improve on, and this ties back to those first and second down running plays, is to get positive yardage. Got to get better at third down conversions. 25 of 68 for just 38% on the season. That's an area Eric Eisness would love to improve, and it all starts with moving the ball, positive yardage on first and second down with the run game.
1: Hancock Stadium, the home of the Illinois State Redbirds since 1963, became the first college stadium in Illinois to feature artificial turf back in 1969. It's the first time in 3 years the Jacks have played here. And Scotty, once again, it's a 6 p.m. kick, the first Saturday of October in the normal Bloomington area. It was a solid environment 3 years ago, and with all the momentum in this Illinois State program right now, we expect it to be much better tonight.
3: Yeah, they've been tailgating since we've gotten here at like 1 o'clock, and so they're ready to go here. And an absolutely banner day today, too. Temps, what, 71 right now, and there's not a cloud in the sky, plenty of sun. We're hearing about a drone show that's going to happen during the game at halftime here. The band is almost 400 members strong, so there's just a lot of interest there. Now, will the students show up? Will the fans show up here? Here is a, top 10 matchup between two teams that are going head-to-head. This is going to be a unique environment. We'll see if there's a little environment outside the field as well.
1: It's the Jacks and the Redbirds in a pivotal top 10 matchup under the lights at Hancock Stadium. A check of the Missouri Valley Football Conference scoreboard is coming up next to normal, including a look around the country and a stunner in Moscow that happened last night. That's all coming up. This is Jackrabbit Football from Learfield.
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1: Welcome back to the Jack Rabbit Tailgate Show from Hancock Stadium in Normal, Illinois. South Dakota State, number 2 in the country, 4-1 overall, 4-0 against the FCS. They take on the 4-1 Illinois State Redbirds, who began the season 4-0, then last week were upset at Northern Iowa. Supposed to be a top 3 matchup today, but then Illinois State losing dropped them to number 10 in the polls, so we'll have to settle for a top 10 matchup. But either way, big matchup on hand. Redbirds last year defeating South Dakota State by 2 touchdowns. Jack's trying to avenge that loss here in 2026. I'm Brent Bowen. Here's the out-of-town scoreboard brought to you by Wiffles Hybrids, where they focus on one big thing: developing, producing, and marketing superior corn hybrids. A big part of that is doing all the little things right, no matter how small, to keep customers coming back. Turns out the little things aren't so little after all. Wiffles Hybrids, one thing done right, and all the little things too. We'll start in the Missouri Valley. It was a weird one up in Grand Forks this afternoon. Murray State used 2 turnovers to jump out to a 21-0 lead over the 5th-ranked Fighting Hawks of the University of North Dakota. So it was 21-0 halfway through the second quarter, but then North Dakota would reel off 52 unanswered points, make that 55 unanswered points to go up 55-21 in the fourth quarter. But then Murray State would score 1 touchdown at the end. But Fighting Hawks still win comfortably 55-28 the final. UND is 5-1, 2-0 in league play. Racers drop to 1-5, 0-2 in the Valley. So North Dakota takes care of Indiana State, Murray State in back-to-back weeks. It was homecoming in Grand Forks today. Panthers will try and go to 6, or I should say, Fighting Hawks will try and go to 6-1 when they play the Panthers next week at the Unidome. Then they'll host South Dakota State on the 17th, which will kick off a tough 5-game stretch to end the season. Number 13, South Dakota, trying to rebound after a couple of losses, 1 at FBS Boise State, and then last week on the road at Youngstown in a game in which the Penguins scored 47 points. As the Penguins rushed for 343 yards, 5 touchdowns, and the win of the Coyotes off to a good start against Indiana State. It's Dakota Days at the Dakota Dome, and the Coyotes led it 30-0 at the half. 3 turnovers defensively. Austin Majeski, 3 touchdowns. Charles Pierre, 2 scores, 1 on the ground, 1 through the air. All South Dakota in the first half. Right now, Indiana State, the lone score of the third quarter, is 30-7. Coyotes on top of the Sycamores. USD well on their way to the 4-2 record. Northern Iowa is on bye this week. Unfortunate timing for UNI's bye, quite frankly. This is the most momentum they've had as a program in years with that top 3 win over Illinois State last week. Top 25 battle in Carbondale just getting underway. Number 8, Youngstown State, and 21st-ranked Southern Illinois, 2 teams that each have 3-2 records. Penguins 1-1 in the league. Salukis are 1-0. Youngstown, as I mentioned, that impressive win last week at home over South Dakota. Rushed for over 300 yards and 5 scores. Outscored the Coyotes 21-7 in quarter number 4 to pull away for the win. So that's all the results from the Missouri Valley Football Conference this week. But the most stunning result in the FCS happened in Moscow, Idaho last night when the 0-4 Idaho Vandals upset the number 1 team in the country at Montana State. That snapped a 19-game win streak for Montana State. 35-34, the Vandals won it. They scored a touchdown drive in the final 50 seconds and 5 plays, went 80 yards to pull off the upset for their first win of the season to drop the Bobcats to 5-1. It's worth note that the Bobcats are without Justin Lampson, their All-American quarterback, without Adam Jones, their All-American running back, and without Taco Dowler, who's arguably the best wide receiver in the FCS, also an All-American himself. But despite that, Montana State really threw away many chances to go ahead and win that game, as the Bobcats, at the beginning of the fourth quarter, led it 34-20. The Vandals responded with a touchdown to cut the lead to 7. Then Montana State missed a field goal. Idaho had it with just about 4 minutes left, but wouldn't go anywhere. They punted. Montana State did the same, but with 49 seconds left, Idaho started off with 2 quarterback runs, and all of a sudden they're at their own 45, and there's only 16 seconds on the clock. But then Idaho really had an ending that was similar to the Iowa-Michigan game last week. Ran about a 25-yard crosser, completed it. There was 1 second on the clock. Then, for whatever reason, Brent Vegan, the head coach of Montana State, calls timeout, giving Idaho a chance to take one more shot to the end zone. And Idaho does it. Montana State

0: brings a blitz. Idaho's quarterback able to escape. The former Joshua Wood finds a receiver in the back of the end zone. Then Idaho rolls the dice, goes for two. Quarterback keeper scores it, and Idaho shocks the FCS world 35-34. Tough break for Montana State going into the bye, but the Bobcats looking to get healthy and rebound and finish the season strong. But that means that the Jacks have an inside track right now to being the number one team in the country. If SDSU can find a way to go on the road to Illinois State today and pick up a win, they will undoubtedly be the number one team in the country going into next week. But that also opens the door for Montana, as Montana looked really good last week, hanging 62 points at UC Davis at a 62-22 win. Grizz really did not look great through 4 weeks, but put together their best performance of the season last week. Right now, with a minute to go in the first half, they lead Northern Colorado in Missoula 15-0. So with that performance last week, Montana jumped up to number 3 in the polls. Of course, Jackrabbits sandwiched between the Montana schools at number 2. Tarleton State at number 4, the FCS. They were on bye last week. They're taking on Chicago State tonight. It's a 6 p.m. kickoff down in Stephenville, Texas. Lehigh at number 6 in the polls. They host Fordham. And then Stephen F. Austin, number 7 in the rankings, took on Incarnate Word at 5 o'clock. They take on Incarnate Word at 5 o'clock tonight. Cardinals trying to get back to the stage that they were on in past years. Stephen F. Austin enjoying a breakout season here in 2026. By the way, Lehigh 34-0. The win over Fordham earlier this morning. Mountain Hawks are now 6-0 on the year. Tennessee Tech, top 10 team, number 9 in the rankings right now. They're at Western Carolina at 5 o'clock today. A Catamounts team that is always solid offensively. We'll try and pull off the upset over a top 10 Tennessee Tech team who's making the move from the OVC to the SoCon here in 2026. So already a wild week of FCS football, and we've still got several good matchups on hand tonight. Youngstown State Southern in the Valley, and then South Dakota State Illinois State should be a very good contest tonight at Hancock Stadium as well. That's our matchup, 6 p.m. kickoff.
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3: Welcome back to Hancock Stadium. We are in Normal, Illinois. Top 10 matchup on the way about an hour and a half from now as number 2 South Dakota State takes on 10th ranked Illinois State. First Missouri Valley Football Conference road test for Dan Jackson and the Yellow and Blue. I'm Tyler Merriam. It's great to have you with us. And we are joined now by the Associate Athletic Director for Quivstead Nutrition here at South Dakota State, a Jackrabbit alum who has come back to her alma mater in year two in this new position, Katie LeMaire. And Katie, thank you for joining us. Let us begin on this. When we talk about nutrition and the handling of things, you're working with every student athlete from all 19 varsity sports, 500 student athletes in all. And it's not just showing them a printout or a diagram of how to eat.
4: Yeah, exactly. And I think there's a lot of nuance to nutrition in general for the general population. But then when you look at sports nutrition, there's the added layers of traveling for competition. Like baseball and softball, I would argue, have some of the most challenging travel schedules in terms of they're on a bus for 10 days down to Texas and playing, you know, sometimes doubleheaders. And how do you fuel in between? And what are your food options, you know, depending on the towns that you're playing in? And so there's the logistics of that. Then there's the science and the calculations of the needs of, you know, Missouri Valley offensive linemen are significantly different than, you know, our Summit League volleyball athletes. And so I'm doing those calculations on my end. And then how do we translate that into A, what we provide to the student athletes, which is increasing steadily, thanks to me, or in fault of me, I guess. And then also what decisions they make on their own. You know, in this era of NIL, we have some student athletes too that have a little bit more ability to go and purchase and cook their own food. So it's a blend of all the above. No 2 days are the same in my position, and I'm never bored. And I think that's what's kind of continued to draw me to this setting. It's very exciting and stimulating for sure.
3: You're working with all these student athletes and you're meeting with the teams. Yep. And essentially doing mock meals, right? You're showing them mm-hmm. how to put ingredients together and how they can make healthy meals.
4: Yes. So that was a really big focus over this summer. So fun fact for listeners, if they don't know, here at SDSU on the fourth floor of Wagner Hall, we actually have a beautiful teaching or demonstration kitchen. And so that is part of the dietetics department here. And they graciously allowed me to utilize that space with our sports teams this summer when classes are not in session. And it was just so fun to put into practice. You know, we talk about having a protein at each meal and vegetables, fruits, whole grains, but actually getting to see the student athletes try their hand at it and the differing levels of cooking skills was really interesting and just fun, a different way to educate them. And I think, you know, for the most part, I think they walked away with a little bit more confidence in the kitchen. So we did that this summer with both our men's and women's basketball teams, as well as volleyball, and hope to expand that over time. I've got some ideas in the works per usual. So
3: finally, what's the most rewarding part of what you do?
4: Oh, gosh. That's a tough question. You know, I think the coolest part for me is seeing all the work that goes in behind the scenes. I think a lot of people don't even know that, you know, our football team, our men's and women's basketball team are here working out majority of the summer. think people just view it as like they work in season and they show up for the game.

0: and they win, right? It's really a year round, and that goes for all of our sports, whether they're here on campus or at home, constantly bettering themselves. I just think the commitment to improvement of the student athletes here at SDSU across all facets, including nutrition, and now maybe even more so nutrition, is what just keeps me going and is the coolest part of my job. Whether that's seeing an athlete, you know, try a new recipe, or show me their grocery haul that they got from, you know, down the road at Walmart or Hy-Vee. It's cool to see it put into action. And then selfishly, yes, I love seeing them have success, whether it be on the field, the court, in the classroom. It's really cool to share that with them. So feel pretty lucky to be a Jackrabbit and be back here after a decade. So,
1: Katie, thank you. We are delighted to have Katie LeMaire back in Brookings as a part of the SDSU family, the Associate Athletic Director for Quivstead Nutrition here at South Dakota State. Much more to come on our tailgate show. We'll have Brent and Al with a scouting report on the Redbirds of Illinois State. When you return to Hancock Stadium in Normal, Illinois, this is Jackrabbit Football from Learfield.
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8: Welcome back to the Jackrabbit Tailgate Show. Jackrabbits is getting ready to take on the Illinois State Redbirds today from Hancock Stadium in Normal, Illinois. With Al Bahi, I'm Brent Bowen, as we give you today's keys to the game, which are presented by First Dakota National Bank, where game day means competition, passion, and community. And your friends at First Dakota are here for it all. Al, let's start on the offensive

0: Side of the football, Jackrabbits today playing with the backup quarterback and Josh Holst. Yes, he's a guy with a lot more experience than your average backup quarterback at the FCS level, but still on the road today. Want to stay on schedule and stay out of as few or get as few of obvious passing situations as possible.
1: Yeah, exactly. Dan Jackson said during his weekly press conference, our identity is a running team, and we're going to continue to dominate the line of scrimmage, run the ball early. That's what they want to do. It's a bit more difficult against the type of defense the Redbirds run. They generally go with a three-man and odd-man front. Well, that creates some challenges, some different reads, both for your running backs and also for your offensive linemen. It's more difficult to get double teams, and so man-on-man, you have to win those one-on-one battles up front. And then secondarily, and this pertains somewhat to Holst, but also to anybody who carries the ball this afternoon or tonight, you cannot turn this ball over. This Redbirds defense is hungry after last week's loss at Northern Iowa. So the last thing the Jacks want to do is turn the ball over and give them any kind of momentum here on their home floor. Control the line of scrimmage. Hang on to the football.
0: And we saw what happened last year when South Dakota State had a bunch of turnovers in the beginning of the game. Really just didn't give themselves a chance. Three turnovers to help Illinois State go up 35-0. Can't have that happen again.
1: That's exactly right. I mean, turnovers, takeaways work both ways. For the team that makes that takeaway, it's a huge momentum shift and gives energy to your offense. That's what the Jackrabbit defense is looking for here tonight. And when you're the offense and turn it over, then it's kind of a letdown on your side of the ball. You got to come out next time, forget about that, and just go out and make a play to make up for it.
0: All right, let's talk defense now. They've got two tremendous weapons that are returners from last year's runner-up team. Victor Dawson as a tailback, Dylan Lord as a receiver. Two great weapons that are tough to bring down.
1: Yeah, first, Victor Dawson, 2025 all-newcomer team in the Valley. He ranked third in the conference with almost 1,400 rushing yards last year. He's been dinged up a little bit and has been limited in his action the last couple of games, but the word is he is as close to healthy as he's going to be. He's going to be out on the field and play hard, and so the Jacks are going to have to keep him under control. And then you also mentioned Dylan Lord, the Jackrabbit defense has to know where number four is on every play. He generally runs out of the slot position, and he will be the one. He's taking the place of Daniel Sobkiewicz. You mentioned him earlier, and they try to get the ball to him on those quick slants, those quick routes. He's fast, he's slippery, he's shifty. He's also a punt returner, has a punt return for a touchdown this year. So anytime he's on the field, the Jackrabbits have to know where he's at. The third key defensively, and this is something Brian Bergstrom has harped on all season long, we have got to be better on tackling. We got to get there. We got to wrap up. We got to not let them get yards after contact, and then we need to be ball conscious. Punch that ball out if you're the second guy there. Read the ball in on an interception and make sure you're hanging on to it. That goes back to the takeaway conversation.
0: Saw the impact that the takeaways had last week for the South Dakota State team against Eastern Illinois. Got two of them early in the second half as they were able to pull away and take it 42-7 for the Panthers. SDSU will hope to win the turnover battle today on the road. It's the top 10 opponent in Illinois State. That's our keys to the game presented by First.

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3: The Jackrabbit Tailgate Show continues from Hancock Stadium in Normal, Illinois, as the second-ranked Jackrabbits of South Dakota State prepare for a top-10 showdown with last year's FCS runner-up, the Illinois State Redbirds. Today's student-athlete feature is brought to you by Brevant Seeds. Don't just win, change the game. The SDSU defensive line is one of the deepest positions on the team, constantly being able to rotate productive players in and out. Two of those guys, Reese Kirschman and Jay Seifor, talked about the relationship that they have with their position group.
4: The older guys have been a close bunch. Younger guys have really came in and fit in pretty well. So I think we're a pretty close-knit group. We're one of the bigger groups on the team. So, yeah, we do a lot of stuff together outside the wall. So I feel like we're a pretty close group overall.
5: They're all great. I mean, growing up on this place, I mean, really grew up with all these guys, and they kind of gave me my first college feel and my first college visits and everything. I mean, Logan Green took me on my official visit, and I've known that guy ever since that, and hung out at his house when I was a freshman. And, you know, all the guys, I mean, Logan and Jace and Dawson, all those guys just playing football side by side, and now we're kind of the big dogs in the room. It's just a really good thing and just a really great feeling. And then Carter Sitzman came in earlier this year, and ever since he joined the room, he's just felt like a brother as well. Felt like he's been here all 4 years with me, and I don't know, he's just great to have around, great to bounce ideas off of, and we make each other better all the time. And then even all the young guys, they're starting to get some confidence and starting to chirp in their room a little bit, and it's great to see, and building good relationship with them on and off the field too.
3: So much production from last year's defensive line returned here in 2026, with Kirschman and Seifor being two of those names. This Illinois State team put up 35 points on the Jacks last year, so SDSU will hope for a little payback this time around. Still to come on the Jackrabbit Tailgate Show, you'll hear some thoughts from retired head football coach at South Dakota State, John Stiglmeyer, and a weekly update around Jackrabbit Athletics as the calendar has flipped to October. It's South Dakota State football on the road tonight, taking on Illinois State at 6 p.m. And this is Jackrabbit Football from Learfield.
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3: The Jackrabbit Tailgate Show continues on this Saturday afternoon into the evening from Hancock Stadium in Normal, Illinois. Second-ranked South Dakota State preparing to take on 10th-ranked Illinois State. Both teams 4-1 on the year. I'm Tyler Merriam. It's time for our weekly conversation with the head coach of the Jackrabbits, John Stiglmeyer, who is on the trip this week. And Coach, I know you have a tremendous amount of respect for so many individuals whom you've come across through your decades in college football, but at the top of that list is the head coach of Illinois State, Brock Spack.
4: Brock Spack, I think just in general, whether you're a coach or a pastor or a business worker, you know, there's personalities that attract each other. Personalities, not professions, personalities. And that's part of it. But anytime when I think about Brock Spack and I think about connecting with him in the middle of the field before the game and us talking about grandkids and us talking about when I retire and he retires, he's coming out pheasant hunting and I'm going to his place to go fishing and seeing him at the Hall of Fame, you know, Vinatieri and Drew Brees, those were our respective guys. And him showing me a picture of a big fish that one of his grandchildren caught. It goes on and on and on. Me standing on the field, I'll never forget this. And his DFO comes up and says, da, da, da, da. And he goes, yeah, we'll do it this way. And he goes, by the way, coach, this is my daughter. And just a real guy that I know, he's like a lot of coaches when the ball snapped. He's got the intensity and the fire and the desire to win and be perfect and all that stuff. But I love the guy, and I'm going to be blessed to see him, so I look forward to it.
3: Yeah, you're going
4: to
3: be in Bloomington Normal. Spack, in the weekly press conference, had this quote, which has made the rounds a lot. You might have seen it already, but I'm going to read it to you. This is about SDSU. Quote, they hit you. They're really good hitters. They're going to hit you, and their defense is well coached. I have always admired how hard they play. It doesn't matter who the coach has been, what season it is, the guy in the jersey changes, but the end result doesn't. Very similar to North Dakota State. They play hard, and that's the culture that they have there.
4: Yeah, a great compliment. I mean, it's in reality a simple compliment, but that's the way the game's meant to be played. And you know, what he's saying is the Jackrabbits are physical, and they're physical in every phase. And many times you think about defense and striking guys, you know, whether it's a receiver or running back or, you know, but you're also talking about Quentin and that crew, the 605 Hogs getting after you and enjoying it and making their mark, making their statement with how physical they play the game and the way the running backs run and so on. And so, yeah, it's a cool deal. I had seen that, and I saw it in my walk today, and I just smiled when I thought about number one, Coach Spack, and then just his evaluation of the Jacks.
3: This is a big game. You have played Illinois State in a number of big games over the years. You've done it in Normal. And one of the things we have talked about before, we actually talked about this before we started recording today, is when you talk about road trips, this is one that is easier for the Jacks than some, because when you go to a

0: few of these places, and this is not to say the game's going to be easy. Do not get me wrong. But when we talk, you ask me about what trips I like and what do I go to? The press box setup and the food. You know, I mean, I know what my priorities are.
1: Sure.
0: From your standpoint, it was always about what sets the student athletes up for success the best. And in this case, they're not staying an hour from the stadium. There isn't this long drive before the game. They will land at the airport on Friday and have a 15-minute bus ride to the hotel. And then on Saturday, it's 5 minutes from the stadium, from the hotel to the stadium. And it doesn't guarantee anything, but logistically, as a coach, the fewer wrinkles, the fewer oddities that go into things, you figure plays more, at least into taking away disadvantages, if not giving you an advantage. And this trip is one of those that is as easy logistically as you can have in the Valley.
1: The travel, for sure. You know, and for Ethan Weisner, the DFO that organizes all this stuff, he breathes a sigh of relief, too, with something like this. If my memory serves me correct, and if they haven't changed things, their locker room, their visitor locker room is not a great setup. You know, it's kind of chopped up, and it's like in an old gym. And
0: yeah, you got to walk a little bit back to the old arena.
1: Yeah, you walk through fans and stuff. But again, what you're talking about simply, Tyler, is try to eliminate any distractions, whether it's travel and the bus ride and the food. I mean, we used to bus there. We did a Golden Corral. You know, so we come a long way, baby. We come a long way, Jackrabbits. So wherever they stay, however they get there, we're doing it right now. It's Division One, and there's a reason South Dakota State football's been in the top five for a good portion, because good student athlete, great coaches and the staff, and then do things right.
0: It's always fun to navigate these waters with you and travel down these paths.
1: Yeah, we never really hit anything on our list today, but
0: no, we didn't. We're about 0-10 here, aren't we? But
1: it was fun.
0: Yeah, thanks as always, my friend.
1: All right, thanks. God bless.
0: The retired national championship football coach of South Dakota State, John Stiglmeyer. Don't go anywhere. Brent Bowen with an update on the rest of the happenings at SDSU Athletics when you return as our tailgate show continues. This is Jackrabbit Football from Learfield.
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7: 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Jackrabbit 12, Illinois State this week, the bye week, then go to North Dakota in 2 weeks, host Murray State on the 24th for Hobo Day, then wrap up the month on Halloween against the South Dakota Coyotes. 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The South Dakota State soccer team with just a one-match week this week. On Sunday, they defeated North Dakota 2-1. Fighting Hawks scored in the first half, then the Jacks came from behind with a pair of goals in the second half. McKinley Cade, the equalizer, Mia Bosch in the final 10 minutes, a penalty kick after a Jackrabbit was fouled inside the box. Bosch converts after initially failing her attempt, but then following it up off the deflection and scoring. Jackrabbits win it 2-1. They're 1-0-1 in Summit League play. Their one match this week is tonight at North Dakota State. That's a 7 p.m. kick up in Fargo. SDSU volleyball had a tough 5-set loss on Thursday night at Omaha. It was the first regular season loss against a Summit League opponent for the Jackrabbits since a 5-setter to St. Thomas on November 7th, 2024 in Brookings. It snapped a streak of 21 straight victories. As a matter of fact, you have to go back to November 11th, 2023 to find the last time that the Jacks have lost a Summit League regular season game in less than 5 sets. That was when Omaha, crazy enough, swept them. And that streak would continue throughout the week as SDSU would bounce back with a nice win this afternoon against St. Thomas. As the Jacks were down 2-1, then trailed 24-21 in the 4th set, rallied to win it 28-26, then closed out a 15-13 victory in 5 sets. I want to go back to that Omaha, couple of highlights. Taylor Bile out of the middle was excellent. 8 kills and no errors on 14 swings, also 9 blocks. And an ace serve. Jackrabbits didn't get the best effort from Zgon. Still had 21 and 17, so a solid effort. But 14 attack errors were very costly as South Dakota State with a tight loss away from home. But then, again, that bounce back win over St. Thomas.

0: Jocelyn Richardson, career-high 23 digs, one of the three seniors for SDSU that had excellent days. Guns a double-double with 18 and 13. Riley Martin, 32 assists, 4 ace serves, including an ace to clinch that fourth set and force a fifth. And the Jackrabbits in a back-and-forth affair, able to close it out. South Dakota State cross country each team placed second at the Briarcliff Invitational in the Sioux City area this morning. They had three combined top five performers. Jackrabbit cross country is off next week, and they're back in action in 2 weeks at pre-nationals in Terre Haute, Indiana, and the Platte River Rumble in the Omaha Lincoln area. Jacks were supposed to be at home for their home meet this week at the Edgebrook Golf Course, but course conditions, mostly with the construction going on in Edgebrook, created a lot of mud, and the Jacks unable to compete, so they had to make it meet in Sioux City instead. SDSU men's golf is at a great start to their season. They placed second earlier this week at the Badger Invitational in Madison, Wisconsin. Southern Miss, the only team to beat them out. Jacks, as a team, shot 17 under for the tournament. Watertown native Jake Olson was a Summit League peak performer of the week a couple weeks ago, led the Jacks this past invite as well by shooting 7 under in the tourney. Women's golf had a solid effort in Manhattan, Kansas at the beginning of the week. Team tied for a fourth-place finish. Anna Boris, Livia Braun each finished inside the top 10 of the field individually. And then SDSU Equestrian has their home opener next Saturday morning at the Hahn Equestrian Center just north of campus. Take on Minnesota Crooks. The team is 1-1 so far on the campaign. That's what's happening this week in Jackrabbit Athletics. And as always, for more, visit GoJacks.com. Let's pause 10 seconds for station identification. 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
0: We are just over 1 hour away from kick between South Dakota State and Illinois State. The first time in 3 years that the Jackrabbits have played in Normal, and they'll hope to have another effort like they did 3 years ago where the offense put up 42 points and route to a 21-point win over Illinois State. Tyler, Allen, Scotty have it in just a moment here as you're listening to Jackrabbit Football from Learfield.
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2: South Dakota State's first Missouri Valley Football Conference road test comes tonight in Normal, Illinois, and it is a top 10 showdown featuring teams with equal 4-1 records. The second-ranked Jackrabbits are back in the land of Lincoln to meet up with the 10th-ranked Redbirds of Illinois State. Hi, friends. Tyler Merriam alongside with Al Bahi upstairs, Scotty Quaz down below. It's great to have you with us as we welcome you to Hancock Stadium for the 14th meeting over the last two decades between two of the FCS standard bearers. The Jackrabbits are without Chase Mason, a quarterback, for the second straight week. Josh Holst, who grew up just 150 miles north of here, small town of Marengo, he'll be the starter. He did miss on a few throws last week in the win over Eastern Illinois, but Al, his leadership, his ability to execute line of scrimmage adjustments, those things did impress offensive coordinator Eric Eidsness.
3: Yeah, exactly what Eric told us on Thursday afternoon, that you go beyond the numbers, and the, you know, most people don't see what changes Josh made by making his pre-snap reads, seeing the defensive formation, making the check calls, and then trusting what he saw. He made some great checks on some of those plays last week against Eastern Illinois. Tonight, they want to again establish that ground game that went for over 400 yards last week against Eastern Illinois. But the other reference Eric made was getting him some easy completions early. They want to get that passing game on track here tonight.
2: Against a very good defense. Absolutely. In Illinois State. Speaking of good defenses, Scotty, the Jackrabbits certainly have that. They're healthy, and they've been awesome in almost every stat through the first four games. But coordinator Brian Bergstrom was adamant when we talked to him on Thursday that there are two areas this team can improve upon.
4: Well, we got to tackle. So when the guy comes to us, we got to break down and make that tackle and then get more turnovers. And I think Dan Jackson even references there. Chase Mason, he's been sitting out watching. They say, are we punching at the ball enough? And so I think they want to try to create and force some turnovers. Just the one interception. And, yeah, be a little more aggressive on defense. I was looking through the stats, and to that point, Jess Kirchhoff, boy, what a week. Last week he's got 31 tackles to lead the team. 17 different guys have credit for a TFL, a tackle for a loss. Now, the Jacks, too, have been able to build some depth. We talk about with defensive coordinator Brian Bergstrom, well, this guy could play Sam, but he also could play safety. So many guys could play multiple positions. So that's not just depth, but that's versatility here for this Jackrabbit defense. And, well, that hopefully pay some dividends down the road here, too.
2: And tonight's foe, the Redbirds, well, they came an eyelash from winning the national championship in January. Veteran head coach Brock Spack's team features one of the most efficient offenses in the country and one of the most stingiest defenses in the FCS. Started 4-0 before suffering a disappointing 7-point loss at Northern Iowa last week. They are excited to be home tonight. We'll talk more about our matchup throughout the next hour leading up to kickoff, which is set for 6:02 this evening. Our kickoff show continues as Brent Bowen provides us with an update on the other happenings, not only in the Missouri Valley Football Conference, but he might mention something that happened in Big Sky After Dark earlier this morning in Moscow, Idaho. Just a hunch. Stay tuned for that. This is Jackrabbit Football from Learfield.
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5: Welcome back to Normal, Illinois for our Jackrabbit Kickoff Show. South Dakota State and Illinois State moments away from getting underway here. Big top 10 matchup between a pair of 4-1 teams. I'm Brent Bowen on the Out of Town Scoreboard, brought to you by Wiffles Hybrids, where every year corn growers have a choice to make. And that choice is like a stake in the ground. One that says staying independent, staying family owned means something on your farm. So plant your independence and plant Wiffles. In Valley play, earlier this afternoon, North Dakota got off to a slow start against Murray State. Two turnovers, which allowed the Racers to jump out to a 21-0 lead halfway through the third quarter. Then it was all Fighting Hawks from there. 55 unanswered points before a late Murray State score, and UND wins it by a final of 55-28. Jerry Kaminsky, four total touchdowns, three through the air, one on the ground, as North Dakota has a team with over 300 yards rushing. So despite the quick start, Murray State unable to continue it throughout the day, and UND goes to 5-1, 2-0 in the Valley. Very well could jump in the rankings with another top five team going down yesterday. So North Dakota 5-1 going to Cedar Falls next week. Youngstown State is at Southern Illinois in a top 25 clash of the FCS, and halfway through the second quarter, it's the Salukis who lead at 10-7. Southern just scored a touchdown to take the lead. 2-3-2 teams that would love a statement win on their resume. Penguins, a very tough start to their Valley schedule, having to come to Brookings, then host South Dakota, and now pay Southern Illinois a visit, a team who's hopeful to get back to the postseason this year. Penguins last week, an impressive 19-point win over USC, a team that rushed for 343 yards and five touchdowns. Penguins outscored the Coyotes 21-7 in the fourth quarter of that one to pull away. So Youngstown and Southern each trying to pick up big wins to go to 4-2. Right now the Penguins have the football in their own territory. Northern Iowa, the one team on bye this week. You and I had that big win over these Redbirds that South Dakota State are about to face off here. Panthers won it by a touchdown last Saturday at the Unidome. We'll take you on a spin through the FCS and what's already been a wild week thus far. Montana State yesterday went on the road to the Kibby Dome, 5-0 Bobcats against the 0-4 Vandals, who have still struggled to reach.

found since Jason Ack left for New Mexico. And Montana State, yesterday without Justin Lampson, their star quarterback, without All-American running back Adam Jones, and without Taco Dowler, one of the best playmakers in the FCS. That proved no problem for Montana State last week when they defeated Northern Arizona, a top 20 program at home by 2 scores. But Montana State, just too many mistakes yesterday as Idaho pulled off a massive upset in the FCS. Bobcats led it by 2 touchdowns in the fourth quarter. Idaho scored to make it

0: hurts to lose to Idaho, but in the end, if you're the Bobcats, you know that you have your three, you're expecting to have your three-star playmakers return at some point here in 2026. So if you can get those guys back and healthy, and you still feel like you're in a good spot, and that very well could be costly for Montana State come Selection Sunday here in about a month and a half's time. Number three, Montana was impressive last week at UC Davis, scoring 62 points and defeated the Aggies, who were the 10th-ranked team in the country at the time, by 40 points. Eli Gilman, 275 yards, four touchdowns on the ground as Montana went to 4-1, their most impressive performance by far of the season. They're at home against Northern Colorado today. They lead at 29-0 in the second half. Tarleton State, the 4th-ranked team, hosts Chicago State at 6 o'clock tonight. Lehigh at number 6. In the nation, stayed unbeaten by defeating Fordham, shutting out the Rams earlier this morning. Stephen F. Austin, number 17 in the country, just getting started, hosting Incarnate Word, and another 5 o'clock kick for a top 10 team in the country. Tennessee Tech at Western Carolina. Tennessee Tech, their first year in the SoCon. Western Carolina, always a very good offensive team. So with number one Montana State going down, the Jackrabbits can control their own business to the number one ranking in the country. SDSU, with a win at Illinois State, would be 5-1, with their lone loss being to FBS Northwestern, blown out Colorado and Penn State, and had a close loss to the defending national champion Indiana Hoosiers last week. That win continues to age well for SDSU, but most certainly if they can go on the road and get a top 10 win today at a very good Illinois State team, Jackrabbits will be ranked number one in the nation come this upcoming week's rankings. That's a look at the out-of-town scoreboard, and as the Jackrabbit Kickoff Show rolls along, Tyler's back with the Director of Athletics at South Dakota State University, Justin Sell. South Dakota State and Illinois State, 6 o'clock kick in Normal. This is Jackrabbit Football from Learfield.
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0: Welcome back to Normal, Illinois and South Dakota State football as our kickoff show continues. It's the Jackrabbits and the Redbirds of Illinois State. First road game in Missouri Valley Football Conference play for the Yellow and Blue. I'm Tyler Merriam with the Director of Athletics at South Dakota State, Justin Sell. How are you?
1: I'm doing great. How are you?
0: I'm doing swell. This is an interesting time in college athletics. We have talked about it so often, but the Save College Sports Act has been in the national headlines this week. I don't have to tell you about that. So just Jackrabbit fans are wondering what this is all about. You know this. So what do they need to know or be worried about at this stage?
1: Yeah, I think for the last, well, couple of years, we've been trying to really come together as a group, and how do we handle transfer issues or name, image, and likeness with all the states having different rules? How do we protect ourselves against lawsuits? Because that's really what's kind of driven our business in the last 3 or 4 years. And so just trying to get some brackets around our ability to manage and govern college sports. And that's at a national level. And really, from an NCAA perspective, we have some pretty solid rules, and we have some things that are part of the Protect College Sports Act. We just need the ability to do that without being sued. And that's really what those elements are. Passed through the Senate, there were 3 votes in the last 10 days or so. There's processes they have to follow, but all of them were in the 70s to the 20s in regards to the vote. So passed pretty significantly. So that will move on now to the House. I think there'll be a little delay just based on where we're at with midterm elections and some other things. So what gets interesting is you put forth all these things. And 10 years ago, we talked about getting our stuff together so we didn't need the federal government's help, because once you ask for it, then there's things that we don't deal with in the kind of regular world, if you will, that are either processes, politics, things getting added to bills, the negotiating that goes on. And I do think the House, the Senate passed it with a strong message. They needed 60 votes. They really wanted to pass it with 70 or more. The last vote was 77 to 22. And that sends then a strong message to the House that there's more bipartisan support for most of the elements. Now, there's a few things within the bill that might be more controversial depending what seat you sit in. And if you're in a state with a bunch of Power 4 schools, or if you're in a state like South Dakota with our Division I FCS football playing schools, a few of the issues in there you might look at differently. So there's probably still some wrangling and haggling that needs to take place. Our hope is that that gets through the House, and then President Trump would sign in the Protect College Sports Act. Very simply boiled down for us at SDSU, being a developmental program and one that concentrates on getting student athletes degrees, having a 5-year eligibility window, a one-time transfer, and NIL rules that are the same for everybody. I think those 3 things, and there's probably 30 other things in the bill, but those 3 things would be key elements that would make life a lot better for us here at SDSU.
0: The biggest thing is trying to find a level playing field.
1: Yeah, level playing field that we all understand. I don't know that the field's ever been overly level. You know, when you talk about the differences between Ohio State, Michigan, Alabama 40 years ago and us, where they were stark. Well, they're starker maybe, but they're still big. And so I think it's as much understanding that when you talk about eligibility, it should be the same. We should have 18 to 23-year-olds playing college sports. The Big Ten and some of the SEC sometimes get a bad rap that they're not graduating student athletes, but academics are important. A lot of those schools are really good, and they have great degrees, and many of their student athletes do take advantage of that degree, but it's become much more of a business. And some of those business elements then kind of get bled into the intersection of higher education. And that's where those subtle differences, and when we talk about these bills and being able to address things that also help us continue to do the things we do, even though our budget's 1/10 the size of a Texas or Ohio State, mm-hmm. we can still provide a great experience, pursuit of a degree, and play for championships. And so having that ability to make that happen across the board, level that out. Money will be one thing, but the rules we follow shouldn't be different in that regard.
0: Let's wrap it up on this. I mentioned at the top that this is a contest today that's the first on the road in conference play for South Dakota State. Top 10 matchup. Illinois State's always a quality program. In Brock Spack's tenure, multiple trips to the national championship game, coming off a great run, obviously, a year ago. And this is just a fun matchup. And we talked about all the hype of having a top 10 program in Youngstown.

0: downstate coming to Brookings 2 weeks ago. That's what's happening here in Bloomington Normal with SDSU arriving.
1: Yeah, you know, I think Coach Spack is one of those that if you've been around our business, he's one that people look up to, operates with integrity, treats people well. I know he was a favorite for Coach Stig. You know, he's a dean of the coaches, really, in the Missouri Valley Conference, and the success has followed him. And the team's play kind of is his personality. I mean, they're hard working. They come, you're going to get their best shot. You have to play well to beat them. And he's got another great team this year, which lends itself for another early Valley matchup. That these are important games as you think down the road, putting that feather in the cap, beating Youngstown, being able to get one today. Those are things that weigh heavily as you get into the playoff committees and trying to keep that opportunity to be a top eight, top four, top two seed. This is a game that can determine some of those things. So really important early Valley matchup. And, you know, we came out with Youngstown. We go to Illinois State today, and then we go to UND. And so you got three really good teams, and the Valley's full of them. But we have to be at our very best, and I think our guys enjoy coming here. It's a great facility to play in, and the fans are good, and so the environment on a, you know, 6 p.m. on a Saturday night should be kind of electric, and I would assume their fans are going to be ready to go.
0: Can't wait for kickoff. It's less than an hour away. Justin, enjoy the contest.
1: Thanks, Tyler.
0: He is the director of athletics at South Dakota State, Justin Sell. We'll talk more about the Redbirds. Scotty and Al rejoin us in just a moment from Hancock Stadium in Normal, Illinois. It's South Dakota State and Illinois State, and this is Jackrabbit Football from Learfield.
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0: 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Along with Tyler Merriam and Al Bahi, I'm Scotty Quaz. 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Game day means competition, passion, and community. And your friends at First Dakota are here for all of it. Illinois State University, 4-1 overall. They won their first four games. And, of course, we chronicled a little bit already their loss last week, 0-1 in the Missouri Valley, a loss to in Northern Iowa. So they are 4-1. This is a team that's got a little pedigree, 10 FCS playoffs. Al, we talked about it last year. They kind of rolled with some house money, made it all the way to the championship game, but lost to Montana State. This is a program under Brock's back that knows how to win and feel like they may got a little juice back in the system here.
1: Yeah, they do. They're really disappointed in how they performed in Northern Iowa last week. They left points on the field. They were just 2 of 5 in the red zone, but Brock's back specializes on defense. He's in his 18th season here, and he's been 500 or better in 14 of the 17 years he's been on the sidelines for the Redbirds.
0: This is the 14th meeting between these two. 14th meeting, SDSU leads the series 7-6. Of course, we've already talked about last year's as well. The Jacks fell way behind, ended up being 35-21 back in Brookings. But preseason number one versus preseason number two. You've got number 10, number 11, and Illinois State against the Jacks, who are number two. A lot on the line here, but let's dig into it a little bit, Al. This offense, we've talked about it. Best option is that run zone, the run zone, and they've got this three-headed quarterback, kind of unique situation there. It throws a little bit of a wrinkle in what we're going to see from the Redbirds.
1: Yeah, they're very good up front. You know, they rush for over 200 yards a game themselves, so not unlike what SDSU wants to do. And like you said, preparing for three different quarterbacks is a challenge. They've got a transfer from USC in Gage Roy, who's come in. He's 72% completion, near the top of the FCS right now, actually sixth in completion in the FCS ranks, 14th in passing efficiency, but he alternates in there with Pellant, who will come in, and he also throws the ball pretty well. And then they've got what they call a running quarterback. He's not really a wildcat in Chase Kwiatkowski, but think of Bro Brungard a little bit when you think about him, because he's got that same style of play. He will throw once in a while to mix it up, but he is more of a running quarterback.
0: So Roy, Pellant, and Kwiatkowski. And let's not go right over the offensive line. They've four of the five combined have 115 games. They might not blow your doors off, but there's some experience up front there.
1: And that's really what a key is to having that experience, is you know what that guy next to you is going to do. The communication is there, and the execution is top-notch.
0: And we want to touch on the running backs here. Victor Dawson, number 5, Tyler Lofton, number 27. Those two guys combined have kind of been the go-tos.
1: Victor Dawson been dinged up a little bit, has been limited in his carries the last couple of games, but he's on the preseason watch list for the Walter Payton Award. He ran for 1,377 yards a year ago, which ranked him third in the Missouri Valley.
0: Two guys we want to talk about in terms of receiving the football. They do throw it. Dylan Lord, number 4. We saw him have a day last year when we faced him, and kind of a vertical speed guy. He's a target. We see him out here warming up. Yeah, he's got some hops and some wheels. And then tight end Alex Herrera hasn't flashed in terms of 10 catches, 119 yards, 4 games, 4 touchdowns. They want to target him.
1: Yeah, Gage Roy has thrown 3 of those touchdown passes to Herrera, so the Jacks need to know where number 4 is on every play on offense, and they also need to keep an eye on that receiving tight end, number 13, Alex Herrera.
0: Coaches mentioned number 19, Ethan Loss. He's from Matamidi, Minnesota, too, so someone there may be a little familiar with it. He's kind of showed up. He was a 4-year starter, or his 4-year standout over at Butler, and now is playing one more year here. Now let's talk defense. Al, you mentioned earlier in the keys, they've got this little odd front here, number 91, Ben Harmon up front, a guy to watch.
1: 6'6", 275, and he anchors that defensive line, and what they do with that odd man front is that it really creates different blocking angles for the 605 Hogs, and it also makes it a different read for the running backs, because they have to identify where those lanes are going to appear. Now, the Jacks have faced some defenses already this season with that odd man front, so they feel pretty comfortable about going against that odd man defensive line, odd front.
0: And again, similar to the Jackrabbits, they've got a quality linebacker room. I think 5 of the top 7 tacklers are all linebackers on this team, and they've got a couple of Niekamps, Kaplan, there's a bunch of names probably here at that linebacker.
1: Yeah, Ty Niekamp, he's on the Buck Buchanan Award watch list, along with Chase Van Tol of the Jackrabbits, his brother Dexter, also at the Jack position. There are some of the top tacklers here for the Redbirds, and of course their dad is the defensive coordinator, so there's Niekamps all over the sidelines for Illinois State.
0: Little added pressure there when you look over dad's on the sideline, but and then the defensive second.

0: Maybe they haven't been tested. Jacksonville, maybe there's an opportunity there.
1: Well, they want to establish the run game first, but then, yes, they want to take some shots against this secondary. The Redbirds actually lost one of their starting corners last week at Northern Iowa. He went down for an injury out for the season. That was Jack Oliver. So they've got some new faces in the secondary tonight.
0: We talked about Brock Spack at the top, the head coach for this Illinois State Redbirds team. In the last 99 games in 18 years, Illinois State is 72-27 at home under Spack. That's about doing the math, 72-something% winning average here. So a tough place to play. It's a blackout night tonight as well, and the Illinois State Redbirds are hosting the Jackrabbits, who have donned some white tops and yellow pants. The yellow pants are here, boys, so that's good news. Hey, coming up, Brett Bowen will have the passing preview as the Jackrabbit pregame show continues here on the Jackrabbit Sports Network from Learfield.
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7: Jackrabbit Kickoff Show continues from Hancock Stadium in Normal, Illinois. South Dakota State and Illinois State under a half hour away from a top 10 matchup in Normal, Bloomington. Here is today's passing preview. Each team will play multiple quarterbacks. Josh Holst will get a majority of the snaps for South Dakota State, the 6'4 junior out of Marengo, Illinois, just down the road from Normal. Matter of fact, about 2 hours and 15 minutes away. Holst last week against Eastern Illinois completed 11 of 22 passes for 176 yards and a touchdown. No turnovers, most importantly, for Holst. He had a nice 15-yard scramble as well. Holst really started the game strong, made some nice throws in the opening drive, but struggled at times late in the first half. The running game was able to take over there in the second half. Holst has just missed on some of these deep balls. If he can couple more of those would really change that stat line and make

0: people think different things. We'll also see Jack Henry as a Wildcat quarterback. That burst of speed could be impactful for this South Dakota State offense. Jack Rabbits will play two quarterbacks. Illinois State will use three. Gage Roy will play the most, the USC transfer and fifth-year senior out of Dallas, Texas, who spent his first 3 years at A&M. Then last year at USC, has never played in any meaningful snaps until this year. Through five games, he's been pretty good. 721 yards through the air, 10 touchdowns, no picks. Not really a rusher, just 8 rushing yards in the season, but did have a 37-yard scamper against Eastern Illinois a couple of weeks back. Chase Kwiatkowski is their running quarterback. You heard Al and Scotty talk about him in the last segment. He wears number 15. A sophomore from Dyer, Indiana, has attempted just 11 passes all year. Did not throw in last week against UNI. On the year, he's rushed for 221 yards and a score. Their third quarterback, Beckham Pellant, is more similar to Gage Roy's style of play. The junior out of Chandler, Arizona, his third year at Illinois State, was the backup to Tommy Rittenhouse last year. In 2026, he's played in every game, but has certainly had less snaps than the other two quarterbacks. Had a season-high 22 passing attempts at Western Illinois on September 5th. Last week at UNI, 6 for 8 for 35 yards and no scores. On the season, 397 passing yards, 4 touchdowns, 2 interceptions. So we'll see a lot of quarterbacks today. At least 5 are expected to be in the game today. That's today's passing preview. The head coach of the Yellow and Blue, Dan Jackson, chats with Scotty next as South Dakota State getting ready to battle Illinois State. This is Jackrabbit Football from Learfield.
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7: 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Coach, last week, a really convincing win, good win, a lot of

0: That was built for your guys, and just takeaways from that Eastern Illinois win at home, a good three-game home stretch for you.
1: Yeah, it was a good way to end the homestand. I thought we played a really solid second half, and it was good to see the guys respond after a slow start, which was a lot on us. And then we had a good week of practice. We just sleptwalked through the first half and were able to turn it on. So it was fun to be able to see the guys be able to do that in-game. Sometimes you see that linger on for an entire game. Our guys were able to come out in the second half, be excited, and put the foot down, which was awesome.
0: A lot of things that happened in that game, those three games, really, again, you built some depth, you really got some guys involved. And just talk about maintaining culture, that standard to improve. Even though you get wins, it's like, hey, but there's something more to work for here.
1: Yeah, we even going back to last year, I mean, it was our standards, our culture, is what we were going to, our brand of football that we wanted to play. And so many so much of the foundation was laid a year ago with that group that this team wants to just continue to build on that. And it's been fun because we don't talk really too much about our opponent. I mean, we know the X's and O's, and we obviously go through those things about what they're going to see. But from a style of play standpoint, it needs to be Jackrabbit football every Saturday. We need to play with our edge, our identity. And we bring that every Saturday. We're going to like the result. It isn't so much about our opponent. It's going to be how we attack and play. And we do have a lot of players that are ready to go. And that's, I think, the strength of this team is the depth. We do have some high, you know, we have some talent in some positions that's very, very good, you know, talent across the country, could stack up versus anybody. But the strength of this team is certainly the depth.
0: Now let's talk about your opponent a little bit today. In Illinois State. But boy, you talk about Brock Spak and talk about culture. There's a team that he kind of knows what his guys know what they want. And there's not a lot of transferring going on, kind of like your program. Guys committed to the program.
1: Yeah, they're just a clear identity with what they want to do. They want to run the football, play great defense. They've always been sound on special teams. Their style and scheme of defense and offense hasn't changed over the years. And that type of consistency leads to just consistency and winning. You know, there's obviously they went on a great run last year and made it to the national championship game, but you never see an Illinois State team just have a complete down year. And that's a credit to Coach Spak, who has been fun to get to know him in this side of it, I guess. And he's just a class act, great guy, runs the program the right way. And to be able to be, he's been here for 18 years. That's something that is, it's a beautiful thing in college football these days.
0: Let's talk a little about their team. And two, offensively, they've kind of been able to run the ball, a couple of really good running backs, but then a quarterback rotation that's got to be hard to kind of scheme up and get this is unique today.
1: Yeah, big physical running backs. They'll be able to get downhill, monster O-line. Their offensive line's massive. And then when you mix in the three different quarterbacks, you know, there's a lot of things that they can do. And so defensively, there's a balance when practicing for us this week on just what are they going to do today? Are they going to, you know, have 15 in and run more? 12 is going to be more passing. You know, sometimes you can paralyze your guys by telling them all the things that could happen. I think we have good, clear, sound rules for each of the quarterbacks, and we'll just need to execute today. And, you know, we'll see. But I feel very good about the week of preparation that the defense has had.
0: Yeah, your front has been really good. Let's talk about the development of your secondary, too. Guys like Paul Kim and guys like Imaje Parker, they're able to play linebacker. They go out and play in corners. Paul Kim gets a start last week. There's some development that's going on with your DBs there.
1: Yeah, our secondary's grown a lot. I think the culture of it, the connection within that group has grown definitely. Their love for football and our understanding of how to prepare. So I love what Miles Green and Paul Kim are doing. Noah St. Juice has been so steady and played great throughout the start of the year. Dante Johnson's playing his best football. Tank far. Even Noah Thompson's come in and he's played his best ball. When you really look around, Imaje Parker's a guy that we play corner, safety, nickel. I love where that group is going because there's six or seven guys that have played a lot and there's no drop-off and they're all supporting each other and they could all play multiple positions, which is great.
0: Let's talk a little bit about your offense, obviously. Last week, Josh Holz gets a whole game under his belt. He looked pretty good at times. And then, of course, you've got your running game against their defense. That's a premier matchup in this one tonight, I think.
1: It starts with us running the football. We need to be physical, knock them off the ball. Sometimes that doesn't happen right away in the first quarter, but there's a softening process that can happen over the course of a game that can lead to chunk plays. So we'll see how it starts off tonight, which I feel like it could start fast with our run game. But at the same time, we're going to stick to it. And then Josh, he'll play. He played well last week, but he'll play much better this week. And I think we've got some good design plays to get him on the move, some easy completions early. And then I'm really excited about the shots that we're going to take downfield to Lofton and Graham and Jack and Landon Delaney. There's some big play opportunity out there. We just need to hit them.
0: both teams 4-1, 4-1. We're at the midpoint of a season almost. Kind of crazy to think about that. But, boy, this is a premier matchup. What a great college football matchup between the preseason one, the preseason two.
1: Yeah, this is what it's all about. They've got a blackout game going tonight. I'm sure it's see the crowds coming in. I'm sure it'll be a sellout crowd for them. And, you know, it's just this is why we all do it, why we work so hard. And

0: playing these top 10 matchups. Really week in, week out probably for the rest of the season. We're going to be in some ranked matchups. So really fun to get out here, and I enjoy being on the road. The guys do too. So let's play well, get a win, and then getting on that plane is always a lot more fun after one of those.
1: Head coach Dan Jackson of the Jackrabbit football program. Stay tuned. Tyler have the starting lineups. The kickoff from Norman, Illinois when we come back on the Jackrabbit Sports Network from Learfield.
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7: 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The Jackrabbits, that talented defensive front with Dawson Ripperda out of Larchwood, Iowa, Carter Sitzman of Lincoln, Nebraska, Reese Kirschenman of T, Blake Leiferman at Kimball. All four of those ends have been tremendous. Jay Cyfor, Logan Green will start on the inside. Bergen Tetzlaff, the freshman from Brookings, has really made an impact with Taggart and Schaefer. At linebacker, Cullen McShane, Jess Kirchhill, Chase Van Toll will be the starters. Kirchhill, the team's leading tackler. Joe Ullman, a team captain of a year ago. Bryce Johnson, Kite and Fife will all play. Noah St. Just, Paul Kim start at the corners. Current and Green behind them. Amaje Parker, Dante Johnson, Tank Farr, Noah Thompson all will see action at the safety position. For the offense, the 605 Hogs. The line anchored by the All-American at left tackle, Quinton Christensen. Rapid City's Will Pepke at left guard. Shane Willenbring.

0: The reigning freshman All-American, now a sophomore from Wisconsin at center. Jackson Kirsten back at his home state from nearby Naperville, the right guard. And John Pica, the pride of Del Rapids at right tackle. We expect to see both Kenyon Bigbo and Kyan Rauch in the mix on the front line. Brayton Gannon from Eagle, Wisconsin. Coleman Kuntz, who had his best receiving day of his Jackrabbit career, four catches last week in the victory over Eastern Illinois. They are the two tight ends. Kuntz been out of Beaumont, California. Brayden Delahoy will be the third man in. The three talented wideouts that lead the way, Graham Goring of Iowa City, Jack Smith of Sioux Falls, Lofton Ogroski of Coon Rapids, Delaney and Dressy, the next two in the mix. Josiah Johnson, Corey Blair Jr., James Basinger may all play at back. Eric Eitzes, the offensive coordinator, was adamant that while Johnson has been receiving a lot of the attention lately, and rightfully so, this is not a situation in which he will take the majority of the snaps. They expect him to be in with Blair, and then may mix Basinger in as well. Again, Ramon McKinney Jr. out yet again. And Chase Mason, for the second straight week, will not play. Jacks are very optimistic, knowing they do not have a game next week. That with 2 weeks between games, when the Jacks are at North Dakota in 14 days, Mason can be back. There is no guarantee. He needs to continue to go through therapy and rehabilitation, but the Jacks are certainly optimistic in that regard. So Josh Holst from Marengo, Illinois, will start at quarterback. We may see Jack Henry, but that was something else Eric Eisen has said. This is not going to be a two-quarterback system today. Holst is the QB, and he will be the man if everything goes well. Tristan Alvano will do the place kicking. Ryan Harrington kicks off. Max Pelham will be the punter. Carson Strobeen will snap, and Pelham will be the holder. South Dakota State 4-1, Illinois State 4-1 as we approach kickoff from Hancock Stadium in Normal, Illinois. Number 2 SDSU, number 10 Illinois State. Kickoff show continues in a moment. This is Jackrabbit Football from Learfield.
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1: When two quality football teams meet, you often hear coaches talk about how important it is to get off to a good start. And this series has featured some remarkable starts. South Dakota State and Illinois State first met on a bitterly cold November day in 2008. The Jackrabbits scored on their first seven possessions, tallying three touchdowns in the game's opening 9 minutes. And SDSU won 52-21. When the teams met here in Normal in 2014, it was the Redbird defense that recorded three first-quarter takeaways. Illinois State led 21-0 before the Jacks could blink and proved victorious 45-10. 2 years later here in Normal, the Redbirds scored on the game's fourth play and never trailed in a 38-21 domination of the Jacks. When SDSU returned here in 2018, Taryn Christian and Adam Anderson connected 93 seconds after kickoff, and the Jacks never trailed, leading by as many as 28 points in a 38-28 win. The 2023 affair here in Normal saw the Jackrabbits bludgeon the hosts with touchdowns on each of their first five drives. The final was 40-21 SDSU, and the game was not that close. Last year in Brookings, Illinois State was the one with the hammer. Brock Spack's squad tallied three touchdowns in the opening 5 minutes, led 28-0 after a quarter, and 35-0 in the second. A furious Jackrabbit rally came up short. That game, specifically the first quarter, has been replayed by the Jackrabbits in their minds over and over for the past 11 months. Tonight, they shoot for revenge. It'll take 60 minutes, but it starts with the first one. The Jackrabbits and the Redbirds, hook them up next.

0: 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Coors Light, Mountain Cold for your South Dakota State Jackrabbits. Celebrate responsibly. 21 means 21. And now from the Hefty Seed broadcast booth, this is Jackrabbit Football.
1: South Dakota State has been running through its FCS competition. The Jackrabbits lead the country in rushing while posing the nation's third most prolific scoring offense. Illinois State's rush defense is rock solid, holding teams to less than 100 yards per game on the ground. Something gives tonight in this top 10 showdown as number 2 South Dakota State visits Normal, Illinois, and the 10th ranked Redbirds of Illinois State. The kickoff after a 10-second pause to allow for station identification. This is South Dakota State football.
2: This is WNAX Yankton. The Ford F-150. 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
1: 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We're baking up here, Scotty. What's it like out in the sunlight?
4: Well, it's a banner day down here in the shade as we are anchored up against the west side of Hancock Stadium. Beautiful day in Bloomington Normal area there. Sunny and 73 is where we're peaked. As that sun wanes now to the west, we are at 67. Winds that are going to be light. It should be a banner night here in Illinois.
1: Getting ready for the coin toss. The two teams making their way out to the Redbird logo. Illinois State will wear white helmets, red tops, white numerals and letters outlined in black and red pants. South Dakota State white helmets with the yellow Jackrabbit logo outlined in blue on either side of the helmet. The Jacks with white tops with Jackrabbits in all caps font above the player numerals on the front and player numerals on the back in blue, outlined in yellow, and also yellow pants.
5: He called tails.
1: That's the voice of our referee, tails, John Shea.
5: You want the ball, correct? Which way do you want to kick? Take that way? All right, South Dakota State.

0: they won the toss, deferred their choice the second half, Illinois State will receive. Gentlemen, have a great game.
1: So Jackrabbits win the toss and defer. Illinois State will have the ball, traveling from our right to left, or north to south as we see it. Jackrabbit Nation has been waiting for 7 days on the Aloysius algorithm. Al, what do you got for us?
2: I'm putting my faith in the 605 Hogs, but tonight they're the South Dakota landscape crew. Moving turf out here in Illinois. Three of them are homegrown in South Dakota with Pika, Papke, and Christensen. And then you add in Kirsten and Willenbring. The Jacks are going to rush for at least 175. Northern Iowa went for $199 last week. Defensively, Brian Bergstrom's crew is going to come up with their second interception of the season to create some momentum for the offense. The X factor tonight, the wide receivers, somebody in that core is going to have a touchdown catch tonight. That hasn't happened, Tyler, since the first play of the third quarter against Stetson back on August 29th. The Jacks have thrown 115 pass attempts since then. We haven't had a wide receiver touchdown reception since that third quarter completion, and that was Holst to Delaney. So I think we're going to see one tonight.
1: Should be a lot of fun. Again, this meeting, you go back in time, these two programs, the history they have. 7-6, SDSU leads the series. It started back in 2008, but the road teams have won 4 of the last 5. As we said, the Jackrabbits won the toss and deferred. Illinois State wants the football first. Two deep men for the Redbirds. One of them is Marquan Gary. He is a sophomore from Bloomington, Illinois. The other deep man will be Chris Taylor, a senior from Normal. It'll be Ryan Harrington to kick things off. This kickoff presented by Poet, American-made biofuels and bioproducts forged in pure grit. Jackrabbits are 4-1, ranked second in the FCS. Redbirds, an equal 4-1 mark, ranked 10th. First Missouri Valley Football Conference road game for the yellow and blue. Harrington has the ball teed up on the left hash. And his right-footed kick goes towards the far side, and it will land 3 yards into the end zone for a touchback. Illinois State has used 3 quarterbacks throughout the course of the year. Gage Roy is the man who is 6th in the nation in completion percentage, 72% accuracy, 10 touchdowns to no interceptions. He is not much of a threat to run. He does have a 37-yard scamper, but he has a total of 8 net yards, including that long run. Jackrabbits will have 4 down linemen, Green and Cyfor on the interior, with the 2 outside men, Kirschenman and Ripperda. Kirchhill, McShane, Van Toll are the linebackers. The safeties, Johnson, along with Green in the secondary, as the first down handoff up the middle to Victor Dawson, and he'll reach the 31-yard line. Dawson for about 6. Dawson, the 6th-year student athlete out of Akron, Ohio, who was a Valley All newcomer a year ago, 3rd in the conference in rush yards. But he's been dinged up as of late, limited to only 4 carries in last week's loss at UNI. Second down, just across the 30. Roy, clap of his hands. He'll hand it off. Dawson straight up the middle, and he'll pick up the first down across the 35 to the 36. Paul Kim, the junior corner out of Wisconsin, came from his left side and brought him down after a gain of 5. And Illinois State on the ground. 2 plays, 11 yards to Dawson, and a first down.
2: Nothing fancy so far, just riding those big guys up front. They go 330, 335, 310, 320, and 325 on the offensive line.
1: So 1 minute in, no score. Illinois State from its own 36, a first and 10. The motion man from right to left, Luke Maylander, who missed last week's game in concussion protocol. Roy, pressured, rolling out to the left. He'll run to the near side, dive, and Van Toll made sure he didn't get more than a couple. They'll mark him just shy of the 38, so call it 2 yards on first down. And here comes Chase Kwiatkowski into the game along with Roy. Kwiatkowski, a sophomore from Dyer, Indiana, has 21 rushes, a catch, and he's 9 of 11 passing. He is a hybrid player, and he'll be lined up as a wide receiver to the left in a 3-receiver set for the Redbirds. They motion Dylan Lord, their talented wideout, and a tight end to the right. So Kwiatkowski isolated against Kim, left side of the set. This a give to Dawson, breaks a tackle in the backfield, but gets ridden down after maybe a yard. Kirschenman and McShane, after the initial contact in the backfield from Green, it'll be 3rd down and 8.
3: Boy, Logan Green could have blown that one up for a big loss.

0: Redbirds have been as efficient as anybody on third down in the nation. 63%, second in the FCS. But this is third down and almost nine. The Redbirds need their own 46. Motion man from left to right. As back to throw as Roy steps up. Hit as he throws. The ball bounces in the turf once incomplete. It was picked up by Jess Kirchhill, but it appeared to be an obvious incomplete pass. The Jackrabbits get to Roy, force the incompletion, and force a Redbird punt.
1: Dawson Ripperta coming in from defensive end was the guy who wrapped up Roy at the ankles. Tyler, out of six opening drives, the opponents have only scored once against this Jackrabbit defense to start the game, and that was Northwestern.
0: Alex Uckman waiting to return the punt of Hayden Futch. He's only had 11 punts, but he would rank second in the country if he had enough. He has a 50-yard average. Futch was about to have it blocked, has to tuck and run, and he'll get brought down shy of the 40-yard line. The Jackrabbits get to him. Making the play was Reese Osgood out of Franklin, Wisconsin, one of the wide receivers in on special teams.
2: It just completely looked like they forgot about him coming in, then picked him up late, and then it was just a massive indecision there to what should I do with this thing. All he had to do was get a foot on it, but again, takes the loss. Jack's great field position.
0: Remember, we talked about it at the top, how the early moments of the games in this series have proved pivotal time and again. So SDSU with a short field at the Redbird 38. Josh Holst with five receivers in the set. Three left, two to the right. One of them Josiah Johnson. Redbirds bring four. Holst a pump fake. Looking, dancing around, rolling to the right. Throws near side. Reception made along the near boundary. Graham Goring. He is out of bounds at the 35 of Illinois State. Just a three-yard gain on first down for Holst from Marengo, Illinois. Just a couple of hours from here. The junior who made nine starts at Northern Illinois. First year as a Jackrabbit, second straight week he is the starting quarterback for the injured Chase Mason. He has Josiah Johnson behind him in a pistol look with two wides left, a tight end either side, on second down and close to seven. Johnson behind left guard inside the 32, breaks a tackle inside the 30, leaning to the 28-yard line, and he's close. We're yet to see a signal here, and there it is. It is a First Dakota first down. Serving the people of South Dakota with dependable banking solutions for 150 years, First Dakota, it's where the locals go.
1: Really liked how Johnson got low at the end of that run, kept those legs pumping, kept moving forward to spin and move the chains for that first down.
0: 7-yard run, 11:38, opening quarter, no score. Illinois State, a failed punt attempt. Jack's trying to cash in on a short field. Gustad, the motion man, from his left wing position, and as Holst took the snap, whistles and flags, Holst is pointing at Illinois State's defensive line, trying to argue this flag should be on the Redbirds, but I think that might be a moot point.
3: Ball start. Offense number 69. 5-yard penalty. First down.
0: That's on Christensen, the left tackle. And he has some words for our white hat, John Shea.
2: They were chatting in the pregame here well early on as well. Just looked like casual conversation, greeting each other, knowing they might have that moment later in the game.
0: So first and 15 for South Dakota State at the Redbird 33. Three wides, two right, one left. Holst to throw him in a four-man rush. A good pocket, lobs it down the middle, wide open. Ogroski makes the catch, and he's home! Touchdown, Jackrabbits! Holst floated the ball along the left seam. Ogroski had to turn around, make the catch, facing Holst as he backpedaled, hauled it in, then managed to maintain his footing and reaches the end zone for six.
2: He just kind of delayed on this left-hand side and then sort of released right into the middle, just found a little zone, a little crease in there, and went all the way to the house.
0: First touchdown of the year, fifth of the career of Lofton Ogroski. Extra point try is up and good by Tristan Alvano. So after the botched punt attempt, the Jackrabbits, a three-play, 38-yard scoring drive brought to you by GoJacks.com, the official website of SDSU Athletics. It took a minute 26. And the 33-yard scoring strike from Josh Holst to Lofton Ogroski, powered by Prostralo Auto Mall in Madison. 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Number 2 South Dakota State out to a 7-0 lead on 10th-ranked Illinois State. And this is Jackrabbit football from Learfield.
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1: ...11-12 to go, opening quarter. 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
2: And Hogemeyer, the right seat sponsor of Jackrabbit football, proudly serving farmers right here for 90 years.
3: Tyler, that wide receiver touchdown catch, that was the X factor we talked about off the top of the game. That's the first wide receiver touchdown since that third quarter completion from Holst to Delaney against Stetson. 117 pass attempts. It took him 116 before Holst collected. And like you said, first touchdown catch of the year for Lofton Ogroski.
4: The Ryan Harrington kickoff presented by Poet, American-made biofuels and bioproducts forged in pure grit. Taylor and Gary waiting on the Harrington kickoff, which sails towards the far side and will land 2 yards into the end zone for a touchback. So second defensive possession for the Jackrabbits, second offensive possession for the Redbirds. And Scotty, going back to what Brian Bergstrom wanted to see from the defense, technically it's special teams, but forcing the punt, getting what amounts to a turnover, a heck of a start on the road.
5: Just simple pressure up the side. And, you know, 9 times out of 10, you just kind of, it's just formatics, right? But every time you have a chance, and that time the Jacks got it and took advantage of it, scored it for 7.
4: Gage Roy with the talented back, Victor Dawson to his right, out of the shotgun. 4 defensive linemen for SDSU. Dawson on the run, trying to bounce around the left side. He'll get stood up. Kirchhill officially makes the stop at the 27. It was Kim who forced him back in after a 2-yard gain for Dawson. 5 rushes, 12 yards for the talented running back for Illinois State.
3: Yeah, tough guy to bring down. The Jacks need to make sure they wrap him up. Held him to 2 yards there. He was the leading rusher for this team last year, third in the Valley with 1,377.
4: 3 wides right, tight end left. Motioning right to left, Dylan Lord, the wide receiver. Now back to the right, Roy to throw. Blitz is on, steps up, right seam, reception made. Luke Maylander should be a first down to the 35-yard line. Got hit back by Dante Johnson, but not before a gain of close to 10 and an Illinois State first down.
3: Roy made the good read. They picked up the blitz from the Jackrabbits' left side of the defense. Linebacker blitz was Van Toll. They picked it up, and then he found Maylander just beyond the sticks.
4: Sun setting on this cloudless Saturday evening in Normal, Illinois, Hancock Stadium. It's 7-0 SDSU over Illinois State. Roy with an empty set. Pump fakes a screen. Pump fakes deep. Then tried to throw the screen out in front, incomplete. Intended for Dylan Lord. We've talked about Lord a little already. 34 receptions. 8th in the country. 5 of them for touchdowns. That's 4th in the nation. 5'9", 190. The junior out of Chandler, Arizona, who made 12 receptions a week ago. He is yet to have one in this contest.
3: He is a playmaker. They want to get the ball into his hands in space. Roy was trying to throw that one early, but Lord wasn't ready for it.
4: Jack's 3 down linemen, a 4th has walked to the line on 2nd and 10 just across the Redbird zone 35. Dawson straight up the middle, breaks an ankle tackle 40, and hanging on Dante Johnson near the 44-yard line. Dawson for a gain of close to 9. He almost broke that. Johnson did a great job to hang on and set up 3rd down and short.
5: Reese Kirschenman on that left edge is getting actually great presentation into that backfield. He's getting some penetration in there and had a hand on the hip, just couldn't grab cloth.
4: Redbirds 0-for-1 on 3rd down tonight. They need 2 wides right. Snap back roll, a handoff, Dawson up the middle, ranging right. He'll pick up the 1st down just across the 45, close to the 46. It was Logan Green, the 5th-year senior defensive tackle, pride of Northboro, Iowa, on the stop. But the Redbirds move the chains, 7-0. SDSU leading Illinois State, 9:10 clock running first quarter.
3: Keep an eye on Logan Green. He was a little ginger trotting off the field over to the Jackrabbit sideline.
4: 6th play of this Illinois State drive. Gage Roy, 3 receivers in the set. Handoff up the middle. This is Lofton, who got popped near midfield. Took a big hit. It was Jess Kirchhill who knocks down Tyler Lofton, sophomore from Crete, Illinois, who with the dinged up nature of Dawson had 13 rushes in the first 3 games, had 29.

0: 9 over the last two. He gains 3.
1: That was a run right at Rhett Schaefer, too, the backup D-tackle behind Logan Green, Al just mentioned.
0: 2nd and 7, Illinois State from its own 49. Snap back to Roy. Play fake. He'll drop. Pressure coming. Throw to the near side. Reception made it. A fine tackle in open space. Paul Kim brings down the tight end Max Zebarth on the near sideline at the 48 of South Dakota State. Called it a gain of 4. And Illinois State facing a 3rd down and 4 just across midfield.
2: Paul Kim, great break. He's played extremely well. Transferred up from Wisconsin Whitewater, a D3 school, and is really starting to feel some confidence at that corner position.
0: And Redbirds 2nd in the nation on 3rd downs offensively, converting at 63%. They need 4 from the 48 of the Jacks. Early movement immediately pointing it out where Jackrabbit defensive tackle Schaefer and Taggart, and this appears to be going against Illinois State, turning a 3rd and 4 into a 3rd and 9.
3: Number 66, 5-yard penalty. 3rd down.
0: That's Braden Jellison, the center out of Elkhart, Indiana. So 3rd and 4 becomes 3rd and 9. Gage Roy, the 5th-year quarterback out of Dallas, Texas, spent 4 seasons at the University of Southern California. He backs up with 3 receivers bunched to the right, 1 left. And Dawson the back to Roy's left. Now Roy taps his helmet and all the skill players follow suit. On 3rd and 9, 4 men come. Roy looking down the middle. Ball is juggled, incomplete, or was it caught? It was juggled behind the receiver Zebarth, popped up into the air. A Jackrabbit had a chance at it. It deflected off of him, fell back to the chest of Zebarth, who was lying on the turf, and Zebarth thinks he caught it for a 1st down. 3 officials are talking about it, and what will the call be here?
3: The ruling on the field is a catch for a 1st down.
0: It was thrown behind Zebarth. It deflected off of his fingers a few yards downfield. There was a Jackrabbit who couldn't secure it, and it landed back on Zebarth.
2: That was Dante Johnson who got a hand on it, tipped it back. Johnson had the opportunity for the pick. Brody Taggart was really calling for a replay on that. We're going to get one now. Oh, a timeout by the Jacks.
3: Timeout, South Dakota State. Their 1st of the half, 30 seconds.
0: Well, Dan Jackson, no doubt, calling this to make the officials upstairs take a look at this. Our replay official is Chris Rossini. Now, they have not technically buzzed down to tell us they have reviewed it.
1: Zebarth really, I think, anticipating some contact coming over the middle like that. Maybe got a little of those short arm syndrome there, and that thing popped in the air and just fortuitous landed right at him.
0: Would be an 11-yard gain. We have not been told replay is reviewing it.
2: And the receiver, he didn't really sell it that he was on the ground, that he actually caught it. They're not going to show a replay on the big board here, or at least they haven't to this point.
0: We do not have access to the TV broadcast.
2: Correct.
0: Here on the southeastern end of the press box.
1: Looks like they maybe are taking a break. Our television timeout coordinator late to the field, Tyler.
0: So communication not at its best down on the field, but it always is right here on the Jackrabbit Sports Network. 7:08, 1st quarter, we have a stoppage in play. Number 2, South Dakota State leads 10th-ranked Illinois State 7-0. The Redbirds apparently have a 1st and 10 at the Jackrabbit 42. We'll confirm when you return to Hancock Stadium. This is Jackrabbit football from Learfield.
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0: it's Redbird football, 1st and 10 on the SDSU 42, and after review, it seems like the receiver has come down with it. 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
1: 7-0 SDSU the lead. Brent Bowen tells us it was obvious on the replay that that was a catch. So now Redbird football from the 42. A fake of the give. Chase Kwiatkowski in at the quarterback. He'll run left. Dante Johnson shoves him out of bounds at the 37 after 5. Kwiatkowski, the most dynamic of the three individuals that will play quarterback for Illinois State. Kwiatkowski, 22 rushes, an average of better than 10 yards per.
2: And he's only thrown the ball 11 times in his appearances. He's 9 of 11 for 86 yards. So he is an 82% runner.
1: 10th play of this Redbird drive at the Jackrabbit 37, second down and 5. Kwiatkowski, wing back left, Roy the quarterback, takes the snap, looking, floats a ball down the right sideline, incomplete. Man-on-man coverage against Dylan Lloyd, provided by Noah St. Juste. And the Redbirds have a 3rd down and 5 as St. Juste was all over Lord.
2: Yeah, long throw all the way across the field, and Ryan Bergstrom has described Noah St. Juste as a film junkie, likes having him. He's like a coach on the field. He knows the defensive schemes and had good position on the inside.
1: 3rd and 5, 4 wides, 2 to each side for the Redbirds, who haven't tried a field goal in a month. Stepping up in the pocket, Roy. Bullet down the middle. Reception made for a 1st down at the end of the play. Ball came out, but Alex Herrera was already down. Herrera to the 28-yard line. 9-yard pickup, 11th reception of the year for the 5th-year tight end out of Linden, California.
2: The Redbirds rotate a couple of different tight ends. He's the receiving tight end. And Max Zebarth is more of the blocking tight end, number 11.
1: Just inside the left hash at the Jackrabbit 28, Redbird ball. 6 minutes opening quarter, SDSU with 7-0 lead. Roy the handoff, Dawson running left. He'll pick up about 3. First man to hit him, McShane. Then coming up from safety, Dante Johnson. Johnson's been busy tonight defensively. It's 2nd down and 7.
2: Good to see 2 white shirts there. Sure-handed tackle on Dawson at 5'11", 225. He is not easy to bring down one-on-one.
1: Roy, 4 of 6 on this drive, the 5th-year quarterback out of Dallas. 2nd down, 5 from the 25 of the Jacks. 4-down lineman for SDSU. Redbirds motion Dawson out of the backfield. Roy a pump fake. Quarterback keep up the middle for 2, maybe 3. Guess who? Dante Johnson again as he continues his active nature defensively. It'll set up a 3rd down. That's already the 6th tackle, 5 of them solos for Dante Johnson.
2: And he's one of the guys Dan Jackson talked to Scotty about in the pregame who can play so many different positions. He'll play safety, linebacker, and you saw his reaction time there to come up quickly on the read and make the tackle on Roy.
1: 3rd down and close to 5. This is the 14th play of the Redbird drive. 2 wides to the right, 1 to the left. Motioning right to left is Lord. He'll scurry back to the right. Jackrabbit defensive lineman claiming Illinois State moved early, and we have a flag. This may be going against the hosts.
3: False start. Offense, number 57. 5-yard penalty. 3rd down.
1: It's Jaden Wedderburn, the left tackle. And Illinois State backed up to the Jackrabbit 28. 3rd down and a long 9. 7-0 Jacks, 4:52 opening quarter. Illinois State a failed punt on its first possession. The Jacks a touchdown. Now the Redbirds a long 2nd drive. 3rd and long. 5 men at the line. Jacks come with 6. Roy backing up. Pass batted down at the line of scrimmage. It was Chase Van Toll who apparently got a hand on it. And Illinois State facing a 4th down and long from just inside of the Jackrabbit 28.
2: Yeah, you talked about how they don't kick field goals here. They've only attempted 2 all season. So I don't expect you'll see a field goal attempt here, but maybe we will.
1: Michael Cosentino is 5 of 6 in his career. This year, his long is 30. It came at Western Illinois. They haven't tried one in a month.
4: Kind of a scurry to get him out there. And
1: well, it's not Cosentino.
4: Virtually no win whatsoever.
1: It's Drew Drazonic, the kickoff man, a freshman from Orland Park, Illinois. This is straight down the middle, a 45-yard try, and it has the distance, and it is no good. He pulled it wide to the left. Redbirds' first field goal try in a month goes wide left, Scotty.
4: Well, they just had to hurry that thing on, and they just snapped it as that clock went to 0 on the play.

0: Clock, so some indecision and some hurry up, and not maybe the best execution for that team.
1: Well, South Dakota State almost had a pick earlier in the drive, the Redbirds, and you go back to it, Illinois State had a third down and makeable. The penalty sent them backwards. Van Toll, the deflection at the line. And now the Jackrabbits take over with a 7-0 lead, 4:31 opening quarter. Between the hashes at their own 28, from left to right they go as the sun sets at Hancock Stadium in Normal, Illinois. Josh Hull, shotgun snap, fake of a handoff, down the middle, juggling and catching amid a big hit, Jack Smith, between the seams at the 37-yard line. Jordan Coleman, the safety, laid a lick on Smith, but he hangs on for his 16th catch of the year and a 9-yard gain.
2: Pass on a rope by Holst after the fake handoff in the middle, that quick slant. We've seen that one go for big yardage earlier in the season, but they wanted to get some easy completions, and so far it's working. Holst is 3 of 3.
1: Two wides right, one left on 2nd and 1. Jacks at their own 37. Willen bring the shotgun snap to Holst. He'll give it to Johnson. Started left, nothing there. Tried to cut right and got thrown down. Didn't quite make the sticks. The tackle made by Ty Niekamp, 3-time All-American, hometown kid. His dad, the defensive coordinator. Johnson barely got a foot. This is third down and just inside of a yard.
2: Tyler, that's one of the things that Eric Eisen has said against the three-man defensive front. It changes your blocking scheme a little bit. It's tougher to get double-team situations. Your running lanes change a little bit, and they build it from the backside.
1: Johnson to Holst left. Gustav motions right to left. Here's Johnson up the middle, and he will lean forward and have it to the 39-yard line. It's a first Dakota first down. Johnson tough sledding for 2 yards, but only needed one, and SDSU will move the chains, leading 7-0. 3:10 clock running opening quarter. Jackrabbits huddling. Christensen, the left tackle. Pepke, the left guard. Willenbring at center. Kirsten, the right guard. Pika, the right tackle. Two wides left, one right. Johnson on the left hip of Holst. Tight end left is Kuntz. To throw Holst. Good pocket. Scanning. Rolling out to the right. Throws near side, and it's juggled and dropped. Intended for Kuntz, and he got lit up by Dexter Niekamp along the Illinois State sideline to the quarterback's right.
2: Smart decision by Holst. He saw Kuntz over there on the sideline. It's a safe throw. Will Pepke, a good job picking up the linebacker blitz from the left side. Again, when you've got that three-man rush, you have to be able to figure out if they're blitzing, where is that linebacker coming from, who needs to pick him up. And the kid from Rapid City did it that time.
1: 2nd and 10. Two wides left. Double tights left. Snap back, Holst juggled, nearly dropped it, hands it off to Josiah Johnson, who will fight forward to the 42-yard line for 3. It's 3rd down and 7. Holst did not secure the snap cleanly, but to his credit, didn't panic. Still executed the handoff. Johnson gains 3, but now it's 3rd and long. Number 2, South Dakota State, leading 10th-ranked Illinois State 7-0. 2:15 in the opening quarter. Jacks, a touchdown pass from Holst to Ogroski on the opening possession. They need to reach the 49 of their own from the 42 in need of 7. Two wides left, one right. Corey Blair Jr. in as the back. 4 men come for the Redbirds. Lobbed over the middle by Holst. Kuntz makes the catch, breaks the tackle, gets spun down, not quite at the 45-yard line. Redbirds played it well on the tight end screen. Kuntz gains 3 when he needed 7, and SDSU will punt.
2: Bring up 4 and 4. Like the play call by Eric Eidsness, getting the tight ends involved. That screen across the middle, not something we've seen very much. I don't know that we've seen it at all this year until that particular play. The tight end passes have been down the seams. At that time, a well-executed tight end screen just wasn't enough to move the chains.
1: Dylan Lord back to return the Max Pelham punt. He leads the nation in punt return average. Pelham at 47.5 per, would rank 5th in the country. Pelham just got it away, ended up on the turf. Lord will let it go over his head. It'll bounce inside the 10. One Jack deflected it, and another dives on it inside the 10. Strobing touched it near the 6.
3: The kicker, as the defender was pushed in by a teammate of the punter.
1: It's a good job by John Shea, the referee. Now, the Jacks down the ball near the three. I think it touched Strobeen back up between the six and the seven, and if that happened, they should move the ball forward. The officials are talking about it now, and we'll let you know for sure where it ends up when you come back. 1:05 to play, opening quarter in Normal. Number two, South Dakota State leading 10.

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3: Back in normal here as we wind down to this opening quarter, 105 to play. South Dakota State leads Illinois State 7-0. Redbirds, though, have the football deep in their own territory. 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
0: Illinois State on its first drive had that failed punt attempt. Jackrabbits came up with great field position and scored the last drive. 15 plays, 47 yards, took almost 7 minutes. They had three third down conversions, but a pair of costly penalties, including one late, and then the missed field goal. Redbirds are backed up. They said Strobe never actually touched that football. So Gage Roy stands in his own end zone. Illinois has it from just outside of its own three. Give to Victor Dawson. Started right, cut left. A nice little run. Gets chopped down by Miles Green close to the 11. So the Redbirds pick up eight on the first down carry by Victor Dawson.
4: Guys, see? Logan Green, 51, back in there. We saw him get tweaked on that early series last time, but got fitted for a right knee brace back in the game.
0: Good news for the Jackrabbits. Second down and a long two for Illinois State just across its own 15. Roy shotgun snap, hands to Dawson running left, and he will get close to and I think pick up the first down of the 19. Got met by Noah Thompson, the fifth-year senior out of Brandon, South Dakota.
5: Ball carry once again, Victor Dawson.
0: So Dawson, 10 carries in this opening quarter. He has been busy on the night. And the Redbirds do not have to snap the football here. We're down to 12 seconds in the first quarter. But they are lined up. Too wide to the right. And now they might just hold off. Down to five. And Roy standing back. And he will let the clock bleed. So we have played one quarter on the Dakota Bank scoreboard. Number 2, South Dakota State, a 7-0 lead on the road at number 10, Illinois State. One quarter in the books, and this is Jackrabbit Football from Learfield.
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0: Tyler Merriam, Al Bahi, Brent Bowen, Scotty Quast, statistician Brad Peterson, Jerry Oster, our network producer. Normal, Illinois, Hancock Stadium, South Dakota State, the 7-0 lead.

0: lead after a period. Redbirds, 81 yards of offense, 32 passing, 49 rushing. Jackrabbits with 60 yards, 48 passing, 12 rushing. Three penalties in the game, one on the Jacks, two on the Redbirds, all of the five-yard variety. Redbirds had the ball for over 10 minutes in that opening quarter, but SDSU taking advantage of the failed punt attempt and then cashing in with the Holst to Ogroski touchdown score for the only points of the opening period. And we discussed it coming in on the road in a situation like this. You maybe don't win the game in the first few minutes. You certainly can lose it. The Jackrabbits got off to a great start and have a 7-0 lead.
1: Absolutely. Dan Jackson, Brian Bergstrom, Eric Eisness all said it this week. They really need to get off to a good, quick start tonight. They did that with the special teams play. They did it with the touchdown pass off the play action fake to get the wide receivers involved. They've used the tight ends. It's just a matter now of whether or not the 605 Hogs can start to dominate this line of scrimmage against a really good defensive front that only gives up about 89 yards a game on the ground. They did it in the first quarter, as you mentioned. The Jacks only with 12 on the ground in that first 15 minutes.
0: And Scotty Hancock Stadium, it may not be a sellout, but there's a lot of people here tonight.
2: That side underneath of you really filled in underneath. Some of those, suites are just packed full of people up there then, too. They have turned out, and then this visitor side here to the west side, it is full, including the, almost 400-member band on the far end down there.
0: And we got some Jackrabbit luminaries on hand, including former head coach John Stiglmeyer here in Norman.
2: He made the rounds, visited with Coach Brock Spack on the Redbird logo at the pregame, so they've renewed acquaintances, and he's been handshaking a lot of people up, and I hope he's watching some of the game because he's been talking to a lot of people.
0: Dante Johnson with seven tackles in that opening quarter for South Dakota State. Josiah Johnson, four carries, 12 yards. Josh Holst, 4 of 5 for 48, including the 33-yard scoring strike to Ogroski. Victor Dawson, 9 carries, 36 yards. Gage Roy, the quarterback, 4 of 8 for 32. He's in the shotgun on first and 10. The handoff to Dawson running right, and he could not get away from the ankle tackle of Van Toll, who dove and wrapped him up as Dawson fell forward to the 18-yard line. It is a gain of right about 3, 2nd and 7 for the Redbirds. Wearing white helmets, red tops, red pants. Jackrabbits, white helmets, white tops over yellow pants. Two wides to the left. Double tights right for Illinois State. Roy, a clap of his hands. Play fake. A deep drop with time. Breaks away from a sack. Steps up on the run. Throws incomplete as Roy took a lick. There is also a flag in the backfield where Dawson Ripperda nearly came up with a sack and then ended up on the turf.
1: Now, Ripperda also was rolling around a little bit back there. He's holding, looks like maybe his right shoulder as he came down, trying to get to Roy in the backfield. Hustles off the field. They'll sub him out, but they want to take a look at him as he really got some good pressure on Roy.
2: Left shoulder there.
0: Charlie Miller, SDSU's head athletic trainer. Chad Kurtenbach.
2: Over here visiting with Dan Jackson, getting the layout of the penalty.
0: Talking through this because the Jacks can take the penalty and it's 2nd and long or decline and it's 3rd.
3: Offense number 5. That penalty is decline. 3rd down.
0: It's a calculated gamble. It's 3rd and 7 instead of 2nd down and long. And bear in mind, it would have been half the distance to the goal, so not quite a full penalty because of the positioning of the football. Illinois State on 3rd downs tonight, 3 out of 5. That's actually below their season average of 63%, which was 2nd best in the nation entering tonight. Lord and Maylander, 2 wides to the left, another wide to the right. Drop back to throw is Roy on 3rd down. Backpedaling, lobs it to the far sideline. It is juggled and intercepted on the far boundary. Picked off by Noah St. Juste at the 29-yard line. Now two officials are having a prolonged discussion. St. Juste was being hit. Now they're going to say incomplete pass. St. Juste was being hit. He bobbled, then tried to secure it by keeping his feet inbound, Scooter.
3: The ruling on the field is an incomplete pass. 4th down.
2: Dylan Lord eventually had to play defense on that one as Juste undercut it, and I think they're saying he maybe landed out of bounds with it.
0: Well, and again, he didn't catch it cleanly. It did not appear from here.
2: That was right in front of the Jackrabbit bench, and they were trying to keep everybody back and let them discuss it. But
3: the ruling,
2: I think,
3: on the field of incomplete pass is under further review.
2: And I think Lord got shaken up on that one. He kind of went gingerly across the field and took a seat immediately, so we'll see about his prognosis going forward.
1: Well, the Jackrabbits up front again got pressure on Roy. He had a little time initially, but it took a long time for the routes to develop. And when he fired that all the way across the sideline, he had pressure on him and let that one

0: kind of hang up in the air a little bit and allowed St. Juice at least to have the opportunity for what might be the Jacks' second pick of the season.
1: So while we are in a replay review, they're showing it on the video board in the HFDC broadcast booth with Al Bahi. I'm Tyler Merriam, Scotty Quaz in the sidelines, Brent Bowen, our game day host, statistician Brad Peterson, and our network producer Jerry Oster. 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
0: Well, the replay we saw on the big board, it was from a long ways away, the end zone angle. It looked like St. Juice came down with his feet in bounds. What you couldn't tell is whether or not he had control of the ball before he hit out of bounds.
1: And because the call on the field was an incomplete pass, there has to be conclusive evidence. And knowing where that play was, it's going to be hard to have conclusive evidence to see where his feet were when he had possession of the football. We're seeing another angle here on the big board.
2: Certainly Dylan Lord from behind making the impact there. We give him credit, if you will, for a PBU because he comes in and breaks that up.
3: After review, the defender intercepted the ball. It'll be South Dakota State's ball, first and 10 at the 29-yard line.
1: So there's conclusive video evidence. The Jackrabbits force a turnover. And Scotty, what did Brian Bergstrom, the defensive coordinator, talk to about us this week?
2: We want more turnovers. And, well, that's one way to get them, just step in front of the passes. To credit that D-line, like Al mentioned, they got pressure up front.
1: That is the first interception Gage Roy has thrown this season in 114 pass attempts. Jackrabbits a 7-0 lead, 14-20 second quarter, short field, right hash, Redbird 29, first and 10. Josh Holes, play action fake, steps up, about to get hit, he did, ball is out, and who has it? Illinois State comes up with the football. Recovering it for the Redbirds, Dexter Niekamp, the junior from right here in Normal, who stripped the ball out of the right hand of Holst as he stepped up to the front of the pocket. Then the ball was rolling around behind the quarterback on the turf, and Niekamp was able to reach out and grab it after he forced the fumble initially.
0: Well, that's why he's on the Buck Buchanan watch list. He's in his 48th career game here for the Redbirds, grew up in this area. Loves Normal, loves Illinois State. We talked about his dad being the defensive coordinator, and he showed right there how he can dominate an offensive lineman, get to the quarterback, make the strip sack, and then recover it at the same time.
1: Well, one thing to bear in mind here as this game goes along is the Jackrabbits being able to stay up to it defensively. They've already been on the field for 25 plays. We're in the opening minute of the second quarter. Illinois State at its own 36, a first down and 10. Back to throw, Roy stepping up. He'll throw it deep down the middle of the field, and he overthrew Luke Maylander. Incomplete, St. Just over the top with coverage. It'll be second down and 10.
2: Boy, another second. Reese Kirschman might have a little sack or a little strip from behind as well. He got around the end and reached out and ended up knocking Roy to the ground again.
1: If you're late joining us, Illinois State tried to punt on its opening possession. Jacks blew it up, took over inside Redbird territory, and a pass of 33 yards from Josh Holst to Lofton Ogrowski put the Jacks up 7-0. Each team has turned it over since, but nothing for either side. Roy on second down throws left, coming back to the football and making the catch. Andrew Rockford, sixth catch of the year for the fifth-year student-athlete out of Springfield, Illinois, to the 44 of his own. 8-yard catch, third and two for Illinois State.
0: Came back to the ball well, a little curl after he made that catch to try to avoid the defender, but it sets up third and short here. Jackrabbit defense needs to step up.
1: Victor Dawson, 10 carries, 40 yards already. The back to the left of Gage Roy, third and two. Snap back Roy, give to Dawson, sprints off the right side, first down. Dante Johnson submarined in, big contact between the two. Shoulder of Johnson to the thigh of the running back Dawson, who picks up 5 yards and a first down to the 49 of Illinois State. 7-0 Jackrabbits, 13-20 quarter two. Two wides right. Roy with Dawson on his right hip. Jacks four down linemen. Motioning from right to left, Nick True, the third tight end. Roy hands it off. Dawson trying to break out along the right side, and if he got back to the line of scrimmage, that was all. Had to detour from his initial route, then running right. The combination of Thompson and Van Tol bring him down for no gain.
0: Good penetration. First of all, they strung out the run. Try to get Dawson going east.

0: Midwest and not get through a hole to go north and south. They stopped him at the line of scrimmage.
1: Three receiver set, two right, one left for Roy. Jacks four men at the line. On second down and 10, Illinois State just shy of its own 49. Roy brings in motion from right to left, Ian Willis. Delayed handoff to Dawson, running right, breaks one tackle in the backfield, breaks the second, throws a stiff arm on Ife Current, who will eschew him out of bounds, just shy of midfield. So it's third and 10. There's the team pursuit of the Jackrabbits. Two different men couldn't bring Dawson down. The third Current finally forced him out of bounds. It's third and 10.
0: Shows you the strength that Dawson's got. We talked about his size, 5'11", 225. He's a load, and the first two Jackrabbits just kind of bounced off of him. Granted, it was in the backfield. That's a plus.
1: Third and 10 for the Redbirds. Sixth play of this drive. Illinois State, 4 out of 7 on third downs tonight. They need 10. Four men come. Roy, a pump fake, looking, dumps it off near side. Reception made by Lofton, the running back. And Kim with a nice open field tackle at the 44 of the Jackrabbits. 7-yard gain. It's 4th and 3, Illinois State at the SDSU 44.
0: Solid open field tackle by Kim, because if he gets away from Kim, for sure he's got the first down.
1: Jacks have run 10 plays in the game. This will be the 32nd for Illinois State. Brock Spack's team will go for it. 4th and 3 at the 44 of the Jackrabbits. Three receivers bunched right, one to the left. Way out wing left is Dawson. Gage Roy, the quarterback. He'll take the snap. Deep drop, looking, pump fake. Rolling out to the right. He'll lob a ball deep down the right sideline, and the ball batted away by St. Juiced, but multiple flags as he ran through Andrew Rockford, the intended wideout. There was also a Redbird offensive lineman that lost his helmet. He is hopping mad, thinking that SDSU should have been penalized back at the line of scrimmage. That's the center, Braden Jellison. No flag came there, but there were at least three that were thrown downfield where the pass landed.
2: Pass interference, defense, number 7. 15-yard penalty, automatic first down.
0: Well, the unfortunate part about that, Tyler, is an underthrown pass generally is when you get a DPI like that. St. Juiced was in the position, but as you said, didn't get his head turned around, didn't see that ball coming, and literally ran right into and through the receiver.
3: And now when those Hail Marys are up there like that, that gives a lot of room for things like that. St. Juiced tapping his chest like, my bad, to his teammates.
1: 7-0 Jacks, Redbirds, 1st and 10 at the SDSU 30, 11:07 second quarter. Each team 4-1 on the year. Redbirds two wides left. High snap. Roy comes up with it. Hands to Victor Dawson. It was Van Tol around the ankles. Then coming up top, Jess Kirchhill from his middle linebacker spot to bring him down to the 28-yard line after a 2-yard gain.
3: There's an argument that Kirchhill got the ball away from him and they stood him up, but
0: Kirchhill was really getting after it. He was the defensive player of the week for the Jacks. 12 tackles, 6 solo, a tackle for loss, and 2 pass breakups last week. Really starting to let it loose and feel comfortable in that middle linebacker position.
1: This will be the 33rd snap for Illinois State in the game compared to 10 for the Jacks. 2nd and 8, 28 of SDSU right hash. Gage Roy. Loft in the back to his right, tight end either side, wide out, one to each end. Jacks a late blitz, throw over the middle, and what a hit! Reception was made by Herrera, the tight end, but a decleating blow thrown by the left shoulder of Chase Van Tol at the 27-yard line. It's a gain of merely 3.
3: I got goosebumps before it happened because I saw him loading up, and it was just like, oh, there it was, yep.
0: Well, Herrera popped right up, but then he called and took himself out of the game, and he's over having a trainer check out his midsection right now, so he felt it for sure.
1: Third down for the Redbirds. Ball just shy of the 26 of SDSU between the hashes, so Illinois State in need of 6. Three wide receivers to the left, one to the right. Motioning left to right is Ian Willis. Jackrabbits come with a delayed blitz. 6 come. Roy throws near side. Wide open Willis. Right boundary 15. Inside the 10. And he'll get lassoed down at the 6-yard line. Combination of Kim, Van Tol, and Johnson on the tackle. But there is a flag back behind the line of scrimmage on the SDSU side of the field. It's a gain of 21 if it stands. The flag is sitting 3 yards behind
2: offside,
1: the line of scrimmage.
2: Defense, number 8. The penalty is declined. The result of the play, first down.
1: So it's on Kirshenman. 1st and goal, Illinois State. Ball just outside the 5. This is the first trip of the night for either team inside of the Case IH red zone. Visit your local Case IH.

0: Wheeler, or log on to KSIH.com/jackrabbits. First and goal, Illinois State, just shy of the five. One wide either side, tight end either side. Roy, a clap of his hands, one step, fade for the left corner of the end zone, and it's incomplete. St. Juice, very good job of covering Luke Maylander on the pass to the left side.
1: Hand battle by both individuals out there, Lord and St. Juice. Noah, that good inside position, looking for that back shoulder fade, got his hands up in there, knocked it out.
0: Redbirds have picked up 9 first downs offensively. The Jacks have run 10 plays as an offense. Second and goal to go, outside the 5 right hash, 2 wides left, double tights right. Gage Roy, the give to Victor Dawson, running right inside the 3, broke through a tackle, spinning to the 1. Dante Johnson submarining in yet again. What a half he's had for South Dakota State. That's his 10th tackle. And it's third and goal from the 1.
1: Well, you got to expect nothing special here by the Redbirds when you've got big number 5 in the backfield, and they also now bring in Chase Kwiatkowski, the running quarterback. So you've got dual threats in the backfield. You need to account for both of them.
0: Yeah, they took Roy out of the game. Kwiatkowski will take the snap out of the shotgun. Dawson to his right. Third and goal at the 1, right hash. Snap back, Kwiatkowski. He'll keep into the end zone untouched. He faked a handoff. Dawson went left, wide open to the right. Kwiatkowski takes it in, and Illinois State scores. The Redbirds an extra point from tying it with 8:31 left in the second period.
1: One of the things that the advantage for the Redbirds when they don't huddle and they substitute quickly like that, do the Jackrabbits read the personnel changes and see who's coming in? It didn't look like the Jacks were ready and didn't account for Kwiatkowski in the backfield.
2: Tight end Alex Herrera kind of did the Andrew Gusted move, went in motion, came back, and became a full house backfield, helped lay a block on that end too.
0: Michael Cosentino, 5 feet 7, 170 pounds, fifth year kicker. 25 of 26 on PATs this year. He splits the pipes. The extra point is good, and the game is tied. Your GoJacks.com drive summary, 12 plays, 64 yards, 5 minutes and 40 seconds, and Kwiatkowski with a second rushing touchdown of the year from a yard out has even the tally. 8:31 second quarter, number 2 SDSU, 10th ranked Illinois State, all even, 7 apiece. This is Jackrabbit football from Learfield.
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2: 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Hear the latest in SDSU athletics. There's weekly interviews, game replays, coaches shows, lots more. 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
0: Gage Roy, the Redbird quarterback, has attempted 16 passes. Victor Dawson, the Illinois State running back, 15 carries for 52 yards. The Jacks, they've snapped the ball 10 times, only once in the second quarter. So Illinois State, a time of possession advantage of 16:28 to 5:01. The kickoff from Drazonic towards the far side, and it will land in the end zone over the head of Jack Smith. It's a touchback.

0: be a touchback.
1: South Dakota State needs a long drive, and certainly the Jackrabbit defense uses a lot of bodies. They are in very good condition. By the same token, that is a heavy load to be out for in a first half period, yet alone the fact that we still have 8.5 minutes left in the half.
2: Yeah, no kidding. In spite of the depth that you've got, like you said, that's still a long time for any of those guys on your two deep to be out on the field. The good news is the 605 Hogs are well rested, so they need to fire off and, like you said, put together a long drive right here.
1: Josh Holst out of the shotgun, three wides left, one right. Double clap of his hands, play fake, dumps it off left side, screen to Jack Smith on the bubble, and he gets tossed out of bounds. They'll mark him out at about the 26. Delahoyd and Goring trying to block for him, but only a yard Smith able to get as they ran that to the short side of the field.
2: Got to figure out ways to get the ball to your playmakers. Obviously, the Redbirds are solid up front. We knew that they were going to be good against the run. So Eric Eisness, Dan Jackson, and the game plan scheming to try to figure out what do we need to do to get some open space for our ball carriers.
1: Holst 5 of 6 for 49 yards. He's hit four different receivers on 2nd and 9. Snap back to Holst. Rolling out to the right. He has a good pocket. He'll stop. He'll throw it on the right. Numbers. Reception made across the 40. Bluffed to Ogrowski. Hit out of bounds at the 43-yard line by Jordan Coleman. That's 17 yards and a first Dakota first down. But wait a second. We have a flag in the backfield, and the initial indication is it is holding on the visitors from Brookings.
3: Number 82, 10-yard penalty, second down.
1: Coleman Coots, the tight end, and that is a costly one.
2: Yeah, that one hurts a lot. The play call was the right one. They moved the pocket on the rollout, the bootleg to the right. Holst, I thought, was really solid with his footwork. He saw the open receiver, got his feet set, and delivered that on target. Just unfortunately gets called back for the Jacks, setting up 2nd and long now.
1: Again, it was already 2nd down and 9, so now it's 2nd down and 19 after the infraction. Tied at 7. As we approach the midway point of the second quarter from Hancock Stadium in Normal, Illinois. Number 2 SDSU, 10th-ranked Illinois State, tied at 7. Two receivers split to the right. Now a third lines up to the right. Delahoyd tight end left. Holst will throw him in a four-man rush. A good pocket. He'll throw it deep down the center of the field into double coverage, and the pass is incomplete. And there is no flag on the field. It was intended for Sammy Dressy. Two Redbirds were running with him. Dressy trying to get to the left to get to the football. Tried to go through a Redbird, but there's no flag. It's 3rd and long.
2: Again, the arm strength of Holst, he put that out there. Sammy Dressy, of course, working with the number twos most of the season. Those two guys know each other and know the timing, right? So it makes sense that he tried to hit Dressy. It was into double coverage, but he still put it where Sammy had a chance to haul it in. The Redbirds were there.
1: Redbirds have four linemen at the line, nobody else within 12 yards of the line of scrimmage. On 3rd and 19, snap back to Holst. Screen over the middle, Jack Smith, room to run, ranging right to the 20. 25, flag is down. He made the 26-yard line, 9 yards shy of the sticks. Key Crowell, the junior corner, made the tackle, but a flag, which would appear to be holding on SDSU. Redbirds likely to climb.
2: I think it was an illegal block in the middle of the field. There was a pretty good shot in there. I didn't see who threw it, but I think that's what it's going to be, a blindside.
1: Whatever it was, it was against the Jacks. Yep. It'll be declined.
2: Yep.
3: Holding. Offense number 4. The penalty is declined. Fourth down.
1: So the Jackrabbit offense gives it right back to Illinois State. Pelham will punt, and we've warned you about the damage Illinois State can do in the punt return game. This is Ian Willis, not Lord. 4 returns, a 5-yard average, a long of 13. Willis to return Pelham, whose first punt covered 50 yards. Two snaps and a high spiraling kick. Willis will let it bounce at the 25. It'll come back to the 27, where it is grabbed there by Amaje Parker. So down at the 27-yard line, it'll be a punt of 47 yards. And the Redbirds will take over at their own 47 after a timeout. 6:58 remains in our second quarter. Number 2 SDSU, number 10 Illinois State, engaged in a 7-7 tie in Normal, and this is Jackrabbit football for Learfield.
4: Before we became the exclusive credit union of Jackrabbit Athletics, Dakota Land was already part of the SDSU story. Our roots began in Huron in 1935, and our Brookings branch was the original South Dakota State University credit union, built on a simple idea: people helping people. Today, that credit union difference is stronger than ever, and becoming the exclusive credit union of Jackrabbit Athletics.